0: tackle offences and a crusher tackle. James Duckworth defeated countryman Christopher O'Connell in straight sets at the Canadian Open. Sigrid Haugset is the first Norwegian to win a stage at the Tour de France Femmes, and Vietnam defeated Indonesia 3-0 in the ASEAN Championship. In finance, the All Ordinaries has opened at 9,178. One Australian dollar is buying 69.99 US cents. 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Sunny with light winds, we're heading for top temperatures of 19 degrees in the city, 20 in the west. Looking further ahead, sunny tomorrow, Thursday and Friday. At the moment in the city, it's 13 degrees, 13 at Bankstown, 12 at Penrith, 13 at Mossman and 10 at Richmond. That's the latest news. Now Chris Smith across Australia on 2SM.
1: Chris Smith across Australia.
2: I'm going to catch up with the general manager at Murrumbidgee Local Council shortly, because that council is trialling a new workplace scheme whereby staff work a four-day week. And as I mentioned at the start of the program, could this be a forerunner for many other councils to introduce, or is this a real worry for our levels of productivity, which are at zero at the moment? Would you not even consider working them 6 days a week or 5.5 days, given the state of productivity? We'll talk to the general manager about all of this and how they think it will work. And I'll get to those sources of power from this morning as well. Before I do that, Nick has been waiting patiently online. Hi, Nick.
3: Yeah, g'day, Chris. Mate, this health minister, he knows why these emergency departments are busting at the seams, but he's not prepared to acknowledge it. It's quite simple, mate. It's just too many people coming into the country.
2: Yeah. And we don't keep up with supplying services and facilities based on the numbers that come in. There's no correlation between the two.
3: Mate, if you've got a stadium that holds 100,000 people, you don't go and sell 150,000 tickets.
2: No.
3: But this is what's happening. The other thing that's really, really, really important, these poor buggers will come into the country. A lot of them probably can't speak English, a fair portion of them. So how do we communicate to them to not call 000 because they've got a sore throat?
2: Yeah. How much of that goes on? I haven't ever seen a qualitative report on that recently, but I guess when you think about it, it makes sense that they would only know that way.
3: That's right. And then they want to, okay, call that number for Medicare, yeah? Surely they haven't got a Medicare card when they come into the country, so they can't use that system. This mob just doesn't have... They couldn't run a bath, seriously.
2: No, they couldn't run a bath. Well said. And, you know, until we start, you know, tempering our generosity and invite everyone in, come one, come all, until we change that, we're not going to get off the ground in terms of our productivity. We're not going to get off the ground in terms of our, you know, population growth, our gridlock, the things that crowd hospitals, the things that crowd school enrolments, you name it. We're not going to get on top of it until we start making the hard decisions on cutting back in immigration.
3: 100%, Chris.
2: Good on you, Nick. Thank you very much for your call. Much appreciated.

0: I tell you what, I love when I read columns from the economist Judith Sloan in the Australian newspaper. She's written a beauty today, and I encourage you to try and find it either online or in hard copy. And it's about Chris Bowen, the climate change minister, who wants to save the planet. But critics say he's struggling to keep the lights on. And we discussed this with John Ruddick just a short time ago. The state governments know where they're at in terms of keeping the lights on, and they're worried, which is why they're considering extending again certain coal-fired power stations, because they know that baseload power will keep the lights on, and as soon as the light goes out, so too will their power running the state. No voter will keep a government in that can't keep the lights on. And so they're having to go through the net zero commission that just wants to stick with the ideology. No more CO2 emissions, so that means no more baseload power, irrespective of whether the lights can be kept on or not. But the energy minister, federally, has now taken on the role, as you know, of the president of the COP climate negotiations, leading talks ahead of this year's major climate conference in Turkey. But as Judith writes today, while he's focused on global net zero commitments, she's arguing that Australia's own energy system is facing major challenges, from rising costs, unreliable supply, and questions over whether the transition away from coal and gas can actually work. Large-scale renewable projects are facing financial pressure. Investment has virtually dried up, with some investors seeking more government support. Quick, give me another bucket of money, please. While concerns grow over the cost of upgrading the electricity grid, which we can't find out about, although we're paying for. The government's cheaper home batteries program has also come under scrutiny, initially forecast at $2.3 billion. That was big enough. It's blown out to $8.5 billion after households installed larger systems than expected. So for you people who didn't and couldn't afford, even with subsidy, a home battery, you're paying part of that through your taxes, part of the $8.5 billion. And now Bowen is pushing ahead with a national gas reservation scheme, despite previously criticising the coalition's proposal on the same system. Peter Dutton suggested this. Oh, outrageously wrong. But now Bowen knows that they're heading for blackouts unless they can start reserving gas and getting more coal into the system. He won't say that, but that's the reality. Let's go to 8 a.m. this morning. We were getting 3% of our power from batteries. We were getting 3% from gas. We were getting 9% from hydro. We got into double figures when it came to solar and wind. 15% was coming from solar panels. 15% was coming from wind at 8 a.m. But 55% was coming from our coal. Imagine every Friday becoming a three-day weekend. Some might say that it's already that way for many, many workers, and many businesses in the Sydney CBD have told me that the city is almost a ghost town on Fridays, that Thursday night is the big going-out night because that seems for many workers in the city to be their last day in the city, but they work from home on the Friday. So we've seen a change in terms of work from home. But how would you like a three-day weekend? That is the bold workplace experiment being launched by one New South Wales local council. Murrumbidgee Council is set to become the first local government organisation in Australia to introduce a four-day work week across its workforce, with the council saying the move could boost productivity and help attract workers to the region. I can imagine it would attract workers. I get that argument. But there's a little bit more to flesh out here. Joining us now is Murrumbidgee Council General Manager John Scarce. John, welcome to the program.
1: Thank you very much.
0: How did this originate? Who came up with this original idea, or has it been kind of workshop for years within the council?
1: It was probably a couple of years ago, with all the pressures from the state government downloading all of their services onto local government and giving us no money to administer them. We're always under financial pressure and raising costs and things. So we sat down and tried to work out how, and our theme was with the elected representatives, how to avoid a special rate variation. As you know, special rate variations, you would have heard them all over the Sydney and everything else like that.
0: Some are asking up to 85%. They're getting about 30%, 25%, which seems awfully steep for local ratepayers. But I understand that you want to try and get away from that. So does a four-day working week involve not paying them for the fifth day they would normally work?
1: No, we have compressed the 38 hours into 4 days. So their 38-hour work week is compressed into 4 days. So they have four longer days. And with that four longer days, so we work out that we've got remote crews. We're about 6,500 square kilometres in size. So if we can cut 2 hours of travel time down a week over all of our crews, that equates to about a $1.1 million productivity improvement that we can get done, because we're not, our guys aren't just sitting in a truck or a ute going out to the jobs.
0: That's not so silly. Two extra hours a day, and then it becomes a four-day week. And I understand completely why it would attract workers who, you know, would like to work for a council, especially in the bush, and so you'd attract workers that way. So the bottom line will be enhanced despite them working 1 day less.
1: That's right. So we'll get more. And we worked all of that off on a lot of our work is maintaining our roads. We've got about 1,400 kilometres of roads. So, and they go out, they travel an hour out to the job, and they got to travel an hour back. So they've got that extra time every day to work. So it works out to approximately 200 extra kilometres of road that we can grade in a year.
0: Come with me on this. Why couldn't you cut out the travel time and still have them work 5 days a week?
1: It's just we're so remote. That's all. And then the way that it is, I've worked in a lot of places over my career, and there's been different scenarios in different states. Like in Queensland, used to work the crews that they go out and they camp all week. Right. But the camp allowances and everything else like that in New South Wales, because of how the award is set up, is just astronomical.
0: Right.
1: It's just far too expensive, and it wouldn't achieve those benefits.
0: So they get extra money for being out at night, plus the allowance for meals, etc. And it adds up.
1: It adds up. So we couldn't work that scenario. And then the other thing for it is that we being only a small rural council, that we worked on a 9-day fortnight, so people could have an RDO on one day and a fortnight. And inevitably, and this was my frustration, is that the person that I wanted to talk to on that Monday or the Friday, because I had silly thoughts over the weekend and wanted to prosecute them, they were on an RDO. And the same thing for yourself, you wanted to bring in and do a building application or something, and the person that you wanted to come in and see was on an RDO on the Monday, and you got frustrated.
0: Because Mondays and Fridays are so popular because it can add to the weekend and lengthen the weekend, and that tends to be the choice.
1: Yeah, and that's right. So now you come in with your building application from Monday to Friday, you're going to get to see somebody.
0: So you're going to scatter. You're scattering the 4 day week.
1: No, we've got the 4 day week. We'll only be Monday to Thursday, but because we're so small and we might only have one of somebody, we've only got one environmental health officer, and we've only got one building officer and things like that in the whole area, right? When they're off on a work day, it just adds to the frustration of the people.
0: But for ratepayers, Friday is a no-go day to contact local council.
1: That's correct, and we took all of the numbers of who comes in on a Monday, Tuesday, Wednesday, and Thursday, and what they're coming in for, and things like that, and with technology and with internet banking and with all of those sort of things, we're hardly seeing any numbers coming in on the Fridays.
0: How will you measure whether this trial starting in January will actually work or not? What is the measurement that says we've got to lock this in?
1: Well, we know how much diesel we use in a year. So, are we saving anything on diesel by not travelling on that fifth day? We know how much road we can grade. Are we grading more road? Is it meeting our expectations of what it be? Right. We know all of our statistics on like sick leave entitlements. Is this reducing our spend on sick leave because people have got that extra day and everything else like that? They're the sort of things that we're looking at to be able to use as key performance indicators to see if it's going to continue on after the 12 months.
0: Okay, let me stretch the friendship here because I've got a few callers who have rung in, listeners, who, and I don't want to have them ask questions that I can't answer. You're probably the best person to answer them. Ken has phoned through from Broken Hill. Go ahead, Ken.
2: Good morning, Chris. How are you?
0: Good, thank you. John Scares is listening.
1: Good day, mate.
2: John, I worked that system back in Scotland in the 1960s. We used to work night shifts, and I'd go in at 9 o'clock at night to 7:30 in the morning, which was 2 extra hours per day, and come Friday, Saturday, Sunday, and Monday were our own time. And eventually we're required to work overtime at the weekend. So it works, and it's good.
1: Magic.
0: There you go, John. That's something to consider as well. So at that time, Ken, was the productivity of your workplace up to scratch?
2: Well, we didn't work on it. I was working as a toolmaker.
0: Yeah?
2: I was an engineer manufacturing steel.
0: Okay, so were the bosses happy with what you were putting out in terms of work productivity, and was it successful for the employer?
2: Yeah, they thought it was okay. No worries. They were very good to the system.
0: All right. Good on you, Ken. Thank you. Thank you very much for that. John, I'll leave it there. Really interesting. Have you had, just one quick question, have you had any bites from other local councils trying to pick your brains about how this might work?
1: Yeah, we've had had some conversations with some other councils, and we're unique. Like a rural council with 6,500 square kilometres, this, in my opinion, wouldn't work in an Albury, it wouldn't work in a Sydney, because they're virtually 7 days a week services that go on and on and on and on all the time. So I don't see it functioning in there. But for other rural councils that are looking to save money and attract staff, it's something to consider.
0: I'm glad we were able to dig down a little further into this to give people an understanding of how it might work. John Scares, thank you very much for that. Good luck with the trial.
1: Thank you so much. Have a good day.
0: Good on you. General Manager John Scares at the Murrumbidgee Council. What are your thoughts on that 4-day week? Would you put your hand up for that if you were thinking of making a tree change to the Murrumbidgee area? Do you think it could be replicated in other scenarios? He's saying not in Sydney, not in the capital cities, not in busy areas like Wagga Wagga, etc. It's an appreciation for the kind of work a small local council does, and then honing that work into 4 days as opposed to five. Give us a call, 13 12 69.
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4: Botil multi-vehicle crash, Windsor Road northbound at Mount Carmel Drive. Diversions are in place. And North Ride, the M2 truck broken down eastbound past Lane Cove Road. 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

0: In Earlwood, Nicholas has phoned through. Nick, go ahead.
1: Yeah, look, this is an idea about the four-day week. It's very appealing, but I think you've got to look at the fine print behind the proposal in that you're only going to be paid 4 days in the week instead of five, so you have to be prepared to take a bit of a pay cut.
0: Well, that's not how he explained it. I asked that specific question in the start of the interview, and he said, no, they won't be getting a pay for 4 days only. They will be working essentially 2 extra hours every day to make up for the Friday, so they get paid the same.
1: Oh, I see. Okay, so you're working a little bit more hours during the days of the week.
0: Yeah.
1: See what you mean. I didn't pick that up. I apologise.
0: That's okay. That's interesting. But thank you very much for the call. I am disgusted. I've got to use that word when it comes to the way politicians treat this gender transitional culture at the moment, where we've got kids being allowed to make decisions about taking puberty blockers and having surgery to so-called change their gender, which you can't do. Which you can't do. It's embedded in their DNA, whether you're a man or a woman. And the worst thing about this, is that this kind of optional gender surgery and drug taking is creeping into our schools as well. And this comes from various correspondence that I've had. And I've had correspondence from parents who don't want to go to air, but I've had one correspondence in particular that showed how outraged this person was because of the gender reconstruction lessons that are going on in some schools. Sandy has phoned through. Sandy was the source of this correspondence, and I wanted to talk with her today about what she's found in existence in the school curriculum. Sandy, welcome to the program.
2: Thank you, Chris.
0: You've written to us and you were motivated by what you'd seen. How much is being taught in schools on this rubbish?
2: Well, I think it's slowly creeping in. What incensed me after I read this was that, you know, and all credit to her, I hope she really takes them to task, was this South Australian mother who had a year nine girl, and they had the school ran a class by these people that go around extolling this gender ideology. And this girl was actually in a class, no teachers in the classroom, and there was no permission note sent home. There was no notification to the parents that they were going to have this type of lesson. And this poor girl was shown pictures of gender reallocation, pictures of them, surgical pictures of them. And, you know, she said, I had no idea that this sort of class was going to be run.
0: Pictures of surgery to their genitalia.
2: Yes. And she said the daughter is absolutely traumatised, and other mothers, other parents said there was no notification from the school that this was going to happen, and taking the South Australian Education Department to court to for
0: good
2: 50,000, you know, to say, why weren't we told?
0: Yeah, because that parent would get a letter from the school or an email from the school saying, could we take your daughter on an excursion to the city tomorrow? But they won't be writing to them to say, oh, can we show them illustrations of genitalia surgery? Like, seriously?
2: Yeah, and she's absolutely traumatised, as she would be. And this is the problem, I think, of today, is we're getting into the situation where we can't have a personal opinion. I was speaking to a girl this morning that I do breakfast club at school, and she was a fellow mother. And she said, I can't, when I am with children, other children, I can't tell a girl how pretty she is. I can't tell a boy how handsome he is. I can't refer to him as him or a boy. And she said, because if in future years he decides to change his gender, I can be sued.
0: It's nuts.
2: It's stupid. It's absolutely stupid. And parents are losing the control of their children.
0: And how dare any kind of principal or teacher think that they could get away with this and use activism, which would be their personal activism, and enforce that in a classroom without parental permission?
2: Was there was no teachers in the room. They had open slather to tell these kids anything that they believe, whether the parent agreed with it or not. And that is, that, you know, I mean, as a grandmother, I am just hoping that my grandchildren, again, I want to make sure that they grow up with Christian standards, that they grow up to respect people, that they grow up to, you know, sort of regard people and treat people properly. I can't have any say in it at all.
0: And these issues are issues that should be dealt with by their carer and or their parent.
2: Yes, exactly. And it's being taken out of our parents' and grandparents' hands. And we're told, well, we can't do this and we can't do that and we can't say this and we can't. I mean, if you're a Christian and you have a set of standards, you are entitled to bring up your children with those set of standards.
0: Yeah.
2: Now, we've got this person in the UN that's being voted in that made a mess of Chile as far as their social fabric of their society went. Mm. She was pro-abortion and she was pro-gender ideology. Mm. And now she's been voted into the United Nations. Heaven help the schools of the world. She gets it.
0: Exactly. Heaven help the schools of the world. That is a very good statement. You know, I get occasional criticism for leading these subjects and topics on the radio. And I don't care. You know why I don't care? Because unless we stamp it out when it's at its infancy, it'll just take control, and it'll be a standard procedure within our curriculum, and we can't allow that to happen.
2: Well, you know, my son is a draftsman, and he wrote a letter, and he signed off himself as draftsperson. And I said, mate, I said, you're a draftsman. You're a man. You're a draftsman. He said, no, Mum, we're not allowed to do that. It's got to be gender, you know, I've got to be a person. I said, how darn ridiculous is that? Not even being able to sign off a letter as a draft.
0: The obsession with DEI, which Americans have discovered, is only disadvantaging so many people, and in particular, the workplace. Sandy, thank you very much for raising this issue today. And people, parents in particular, need to be on the lookout for what is taught in the school classroom without their permission on this subject.
2: Yeah, I agree. They should not be teaching the kids anything without the parents' permission.
0: Spot on. Sandy, thank you very much for your call, and I'm glad we raised this again. As I say, yes, this stuff, this foul contamination of what is a woman, what is a man, whether a man remains a man or whether a woman remains a woman, is contaminating the minds of our kids, only in a small way. But if you don't stamp on it now and reveal it, expose it, make it public, it will take off like a wildfire, as we've seen in the United States. Now, there's a pushback now, thanks to Donald Trump, but only thanks to him. When the Democrats come in 3 years' time, which is probably the case, it'll be back on. It'll be back on in that country. Let's not make it our country as well. Take a break. We'll get a news update for you.
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4: Hot silver crash on Windsor Road northbound at Mount Carmel Drive has been sidelined. All lanes now open. The M2 truck broken down eastbound past Lane Cove Road to Brighton Sands. No problems on the Grand Parade and General Holmes Drive. 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
0: Diane, the latest on the news front.
12: Thank you, Chris. The inquiry into gambling continues in Canberra. A new governor for Queensland and the Couchman twins have re-signed with the Dragons until the end of 2030. We'll have those stories and more at the top of the hour.
0: Thank you so much for that. Let's go to Gary on the North Coast. Go ahead, Gary.
13: Yeah, hello, Chris. Yeah, mate, I was a contractor for the New South Wales government for 36 years. Working in mostly schools, but government buildings and stuff. I was talking to a mother of a child from a school I did some work in years ago, and apparently now some kids are identifying as cats and dogs, cats or dogs. And apparently, to make the kids feel, I don't know, more at home or inclusive, they're now putting kitty litter in some of the toilets in the schools.
0: Stop.
13: I'm not. Well, that's what the mother from the school told me.
0: Kitty litter in the toilets to make
13: toilet blocks. Yeah.
0: The cat feel welcome.
13: Feel welcome. Yeah. Now, you might want to check that with the education department, but I was dumbfounded.
0: Holy mackerel!
13: I can see it happening because I worked in schools for years, and over the years, just the And I'm not knocking Aboriginals, but the industry of changing stuff and doing things. And I went for a drive down the highway on the weekend, and all the overhead bridges now down the highway, which they never used to have, now have all Aboriginal artwork and stuff on them, which is fine. But once we used to have pictures of in schools of Captain Cook or explorers and things, they're all gone now.
0: Mm. Getting back to the point of your call, though,
13: yeah.
0: How dare we mollycoddle this kind of dysfunction?
13: Yeah, I know. I just, you know, but look, you better check with education, you know, but a mother from the school, this is a school I had done work at, and it just doesn't surprise me. My personal opinion, this is just my opinion, ever since they legalised gay marriage, all this weird stuff's just come out of the woodwork.
0: Well, that's interesting. There has been a correlation between the two. You just wonder whether what happened with gay marriage emboldened the trans activists to push this through the institutions. And I get the feeling that that's exactly what's occurred.
13: Yeah.
0: All right.
13: This is my opinion.
0: All right, Gary, thank you. I'm astounded at that kind of allegation. I'm sure if I went to the education department, they'd laugh at me. But that doesn't mean it's not true. Thank you, Gary. Ray on the Gold Coast. Go ahead, Ray.
14: Hey, Chris. How you going, mate?
0: Good, thanks.
14: Fire those bunnies up, buddy.
0: Oh, geez, I worry that they might be the train that doesn't make the eight.
14: Exactly, yeah.
0: Anyway.
14: Mate, I just want to go through a couple of things quickly. When I'm in my 70s, when my girls were growing up and in primary school, you could buy a little set, like a doll, and it had, you could learn to be a nurse or a doctor, you know, you could change the arms and the legs and you learnt where the liver and the heart and kidneys and all that sort of thing were. This will scare you. In America, there's a state where pre-kids from 4 till 10 years of age have access to dolls that are gender swervy.
0: Yes, I spoke about this on air last week. You may not have been listening, which is fine. It's been devised by the University of Minnesota, and these are dolls where you can change genitalia, you can change interchangeable body parts, and they're giving these so-called lessons to kids as young as 4, kindergarten.
14: Yeah, between 4 and 10 years old.
0: Yeah,
14: yeah,
0: yeah. Yeah, that's how much it's contaminating the school environment, and we cannot allow this stuff here.
14: That's what I'm saying. That is scary.
0: Yeah, it is. Good on you, Ray. Thank you very much for that. Nigel writes, Chris, just the other day, I was getting a quote for my car insurance, and they asked me if I was non-binary. I was quite shocked, but I said, no, mate, I am just a normal male. That's from Nigel. Why, when you would get your car insurance, would anyone want to know whether you're non-binary? Jeez. Talk about wacko. Gambling has become almost impossible to escape in this country now. It's in our sport. It's on all our screens. It's in our phones. It's on the internet. For many people, it's become part of everyday life. But behind the bright colours, the celebrity ambassadors and the same game multi-promotions, there's the darker side. And we saw this being played out in testimony given to a Senate inquiry yesterday featuring former NRL player, Canberra's Luke Bateman. And he told of his gambling addiction. He had told of his alleged betting company employees, how they built a relationship with him, flew him into racetracks around Australia, made sure that if he was going to be a high-volume punter, he would be getting everything, inducements left, right and centre. And when you're talking about inducements, drugs, women, grog, VIP organisation, and it was all just part of the sporting culture. Joining us now is Anna Bardsley, co-founder of Gambling Harm Lived Experience Experts, and she's on the line. Anna, thank you very much for your time.
15: Good morning, Chris.
0: That was gobsmacking evidence delivered to the Senate yesterday, and I think the senators themselves were just as gobsmacked. That is a pre-planned, pre-ordained arrangement to link someone's gambling addiction with vice. And it seemed to be well and truly well established.
15: It is, and it's not an unusual story.
0: Why do you mean that? How not unusual is it?
15: Well, the people that we talk to and the people we work with who have experienced gambling harm get those kind of inducements to varying degrees, depending on how much money they've got to lose, and it just keeps getting amped up. And it can be money, it can be tickets to events, it can be some of the stuff. It sounds shocking because people have enough trouble talking about the fact that gambling has got a grip on their lives without talking about the alcohol and the drugs and the other things as well. You feel so stupid that you fell for it.
0: So the big allegation is that these major betting companies obviously have special units designed to target big spending gamblers, and that could mean big losing gamblers as well. But either way, they spend their money big time on gambling and they treat them like kings, take them off to the grand final, free tickets, make sure the girls are lined up for them, cocaine in bags on weekends and everything that they desire. It is just appalling.
15: Yes, it is. And remember, Chris, that this is what they do to the people who are losing. If you're winning, they'll cut you off. if you're losing, they'll right. give you inducements and say, we'll give you this and free bets, the stuff that they advertise. Like, here's a, we'll give you $100 free bet. You have to match it. They don't give it to you for nothing and then you can just use their money. You have to match it. And as, and the more you lose, the more they amp it up.
0: What evidence do you have that this is not, relegated to one or two sporting bet companies? Is it more than that?
15: I would think that it would be, yes.
0: So from those that you have...
15: Inducements is something that all gambling companies use.
0: Okay, but this gambling legislation that's on the table mentions nothing about inducements.
15: No. Absolutely nothing.
0: Why not? Is it because the government's dumb or are they trying to avoid this?
15: I think they're trying to avoid it. I think they seem to be on the side of gambling companies rather than on the side of the Australian people who need protection.
0: See, that needs to change. And even you've got those silly Greens yesterday saying that as well. I think they're on the right page. That has to be changed. Yeah. Inducements need to be part of this legislation.
15: Absolutely. Absolutely. It needs to be much, much stronger. Even the part that talks about gambling advertising, it's just, it's weak.
0: Why?
15: It's
0: why?
15: Because it's not even better than what we've got now, where there's no evidence to prove, there's no data, no research to back the idea that three gambling ads in an hour is an effective way of curtailing exposure for gambling. And what we do, if we allow gambling advertising to continue on our social media, on online stuff, on our free-to-air TV, on any platform, we are creating another generation of people who will be addicted to gambling.
0: But it must have an impact, otherwise there wouldn't be advertising in our community.
15: We use advertising to sell things.
0: Yes. Mm. And we do it here, and we see the results of it.
15: Yes, and the gambling industry's best customers are the biggest losers.
0: This is the ultimate biggest losers competition. You're dead right. Anna, keep picking away at this. Something has to give, and that has to start, I think, at probably Annika Wells, right?
15: Yes.
0: Minister this has to stand up and make amendments to that legislation.
15: Yes, and she needs to listen to the right people.
0: Yeah. Instead of the lobbyists. Thank you, Anna.
15: Yes.
0: Thank you very much for your time. Anna Bardsley, co-founder of Gambling Harm, lived experience expert. So they want to curtail sporting gambling, or gambling attached to sport. All fair in the modern world, but you're not tackling the things that create the biggest torment, which is inducements. And advertising, there's no evidence that advertising works. Well, who needs advertising? That just doesn't make sense. So they got it wrong, and even the Greens have worked that out. We'll see where this falls and whether someone in government can wake up and create some kind of legislation that works as opposed to a limp lettuce leaf piece of legislation, which is what it looks like right now.
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4: Wallnora Bridge clear east and westbound, north ride M2, truck broken down eastbound past Lane Cove Road and Chullora Centenary Drive moving steadily northbound up to Arthur Street. Tonight on Channel 10, join 22 infamous Aussies to play a wickedly good game of lies and deception. The Traders start 7:30 tonight on Channel 10. I'm Ian Wallace with the latest traffic on 2SM 1269.
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1: Stack of emails coming in today. Mary writes, good morning, Chris and listeners. I hope Gina is able to close down the ABC, leaving the woke staff without a job and time to examine their consciences. However, what about the people who actually made the footage? They should also be in the line of fire. What sick minds they must have to even contemplate to put such a film together. I'm sure regardless of what happens to the ABC and staff, is something going to be done to stop the cohort who started the whole thing by writing and filming such sickening and vile hatred? Well, as I said at the beginning of the program, Mary, there are so many examples of outrageous behaviour by various so-called journalists and so-called experts on various topics. But they allow those experts to continue to be experts regularly on the ABC, despite how sickening they might sound or how threatening they sound. They do it over and over again. So no wonder they approve of Gina Rinehart being treated in this way. I hope she sues the pants off them. Ted writes, regarding the 5% government home loan scheme, you'd expect governments to learn from their past mistakes. Remember the nightmare that was Home Fund, set up by the Rann government and continued by Nick Greiner. They came up with the scheme that locked those who could least afford it into interest rates that rose when they should have been falling. Sounds familiar? Thousands went into debt they couldn't repay because of falling rates and recession, and they lost everything. When governments make promises, be careful, be very careful. In Mossvale, let's talk to Peter now on the open line. Good morning to you, Pete.
2: G'day, mate. How are you? Welcome back, by the way.
1: Thank you.
2: That story regarding the non-binary options is very real. In fact, I believe it was late last year on a PGB call that Ben Fordham handled, and he did some investigation, but basically NRMA and Allianz offer discounts. And this young bloke, he was only...
1: What, if you say you're non-binary?
2: Yes, and his policy, if you're a male, is $2,700 a year, but if you tick the non-binary option, it was only $1,900.
1: How? Why?
2: Well, they wouldn't... They contacted the insurance companies, or 2GB did, and they got no response saying it was sensitive information.
1: Okay, so AI tells me that there are companies like NRMA Insurance and Allianz that include a non-binary option in their online quoting systems. Other providers like Amy, Suncorp and Shannon's may only ask for male or female online but instruct customers to call their support lines to record a non-binary status correctly on the policy.
2: Oh,
1: But how... Why would it cost an insurer less to sign up a non-binary customer?
2: Because there's far fewer of them on the road as a percentage. That's why. You think about it. How many people have ticked the non-binary is going to be a tiny percentage of those that tick male or female. So even the female rates were higher.
1: But that still doesn't make sense to me. If I say I'm a male, but I don't say that, I say I'm a non-binary person, I still am a risk whether I'm a male or non-binary.
2: Well, apparently, because there's fewer of them on the road, the risk is, from an actuarial standpoint, is lower.
1: Oh, that's nuts.
2: Isn't that ludicrous?
1: Nuts. This is like DEI. They've obviously appointed a DEI officer within Allianz and the NRMA, and they've obviously got to make sure that they look like they've got something to do, so they include this non-binary aspect so that they look diverse and
2: here's the system.
1: Inclusive.
2: We've got to all tick the box, haven't we?
1: Oh, mate.
2: Tick the box.
1: Give me a break. Thank you, Peter. Thank you very much for that. Yeah. Just nuts. Nuts. Kel writes in an email. Love your show. Thank you, Kel. We are in the age group that lose the health insurance rebate from the government. This is the over 65s. We are self-funded and seem to be getting hit all the time with cuts and rising costs. We have both had private health insurance since we were able to get it, and we want to keep it. We have just been advised by NIB that our policy will change after a recent rise in premiums. So this is in addition to not having the rebate. This will include paying more at our dentist, unless we use one affiliated with the NIB and maybe paying for private rooms in a public hospital as well. The hospital and health insurance system is broken, and the government needs to take a step back and review the current issues and where it will go in the future. If these companies keep on raising the premiums and reducing cover at the same time, the system will collapse. Well, you're right. And I understand the changes. I've got a copy from your email, and I understand what the changes are. You're being hit and smacked both ways, not only by the government, but also by the health insurance businesses as well, all at the same time. So what will happen? People will get off private health insurance and they'll line up at hospitals that are already chock-a-block.
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4: North Ryde, the M2, the broken down truck, eastbound past Lane Cove Road has been towed. Now the M4 looking good outbound to Blue Mountains. Mount Toma, work on the Bells Island Road, traffic slow in both directions. The Milwaukee three-day pack-out modular storage event starts this Thursday. 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I'm Ian Wallace, 2SM, 1269.
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2: Good morning, I'm Diane Coveney-Garland. Sportsbet and Tabcorp will front the federal government's gambling inquiry today. Senior executives will be in the hot seat as the government considers changes to current laws. Former NRL player Luke Bateman has testified he was lured by betting companies with freebies like trips and drugs. Former addict-turned-advocate Anna Bardsley has told Chris Smith the federal government must look at banning gambling inducements.
3: I think they're trying to avoid it. They seem to be on the side of gambling companies rather than on the side of the Australian people who need protection.
2: It's feared first home buyers who got into the market under the government's 5% deposit scheme could face financial ruin. News Corp reports more than 34,000 Aussies could be affected if they fall into negative equity. Acting Prime Minister Richard Marles says many people have taken advantage of the government's offer.
4: We want to see more first home buyers owning a home. That's what we're doing. And there's going to be growth in housing prices. Let's be really clear about that. But what there'll be is sustainable growth. And that will enable not just somebody of my age, but our kids to have the opportunity to pursue the dream of owning a home.
2: The New South Wales government's being urged to scrap the emergency services levy. The current model taxes insurance premiums, meaning only insured property owners pay, which increases costs and leaves high-risk areas facing financial pressures. Insurance Council of Australia CEO Andrew Hall says removing the tax would be a win all round.
5: The Insurance Council has modelled all the options that the government is putting forward for replacing the ESL. Under every scenario, consumers in New South Wales are better off. So the facts are clear. The ESL is an inefficient tax, it's out of date, and it's time that we had a firm commitment for its removal.
2: A man from Sydney's northern beaches has been charged with more than 30 domestic violence offences. Police began investigating the 40-year-old early last month after an alleged assault of a woman at a gym in Cromer. He then allegedly escaped custody during a court appearance. He was rearrested and charged with 12 more offences. He's now facing 17 other charges relating to the alleged historical domestic violence assault of another woman 2 years ago. Supreme Court Judge Thomas Bradley has been appointed Governor of Queensland. He'll take up the role in November following the departure of Jeanette Young, who's been in the role since 2021. Mr. Bradley says he's honoured.
6: I certainly want to be a governor who makes people across the state, wherever they are, feel that they're all part of one common state, one common venture, and that we're all in this together.
2: The federal government's free TAFE construction program has nailed its target. Nearly 25,000 people have enrolled in the courses in the last 15 months. In sport, the Couchman twins have re-signed with the Dragons. 22-year-olds Toby and Ryan Couchman will stay with the club until the end of 2030. Sam Mitchell has re-signed with Hawthorn till the end of 2030. He was already contracted to the club for next year. Josh Inglis is battling back spasms just a week out from the first test against Bangladesh. The game will be played in Darwin. Usman Khawaja says Manus Lavashane's expected to take a greater role on in the squad.
7: I think we'll see the best of Australia. I think they'll be excellent. And I expect lots of runs and lots of wickets and for us to win 2 games.
2: In tennis, Alexandra Ayala is the first player from the Philippines to win a WTA Tour-level singles title. The 21-year-old defeated American Jessica Pegula in straight sets to secure the victory in the Washington Open. In finance, the All Ordinaries is up 45 points at 9,223. One Australian dollar's buying 70.02 US cents. 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Sunny with light winds. We're heading for top temperatures.

Temperatures of 19 degrees in the city, 20 in the west. Looking further ahead, sunny tomorrow, Thursday and Friday. At the moment in the city, it's 15 degrees, 15 at Bankstown and Penrith, 14 at Richmond and Quakers Hill. That's the latest news. 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

0: Good to have you with us. We'll get to callers in just a second. 13 12 69 is the telephone number. There's a new governor in Queensland. I'll tell you all about who that is in just a short moment. But Will Smith, yes, the Hollywood fellow that ran up on stage that time and smacked the comedian, Will Smith has touched down in Australia. Hopefully he doesn't smack anyone here. But within minutes of his touchdown, Will was asking for the first flight home.
1: Mr. Smith, I love you, and I really love your wife.
2: My wife's name out your mouth.
3: Honey, let's get out of this place. Somewhere warm. I've heard that North Queensland is quite nice.
4: Well, welcome to Cairns, Mr. Smith. I'm a huge fan. Look, it's really great to have you. Oh, crumbs. Oh, what do you think you're doing? I'm the one that does the whacking up here. Come back here. I'll feed you to the crocodiles. They're huge up here. Oh, try whacking one of them.
3: Let's get out of here.
5: Mr. Smith, Penny Wong, I'm Australia's foreign minister.
6: Yes, Mr. Smith, Climate Minister Chris Bowen, nice to meet you. Look, you're more than welcome here, but you're doing a lot of flying around in that jet, and look, I insist that you buy carbon credit.
5: Mr. Smith, Bob Carr, a former Premier of New South Wales and Federal Foreign Minister. Now, welcome to New South Wales. And on behalf of all the people of New South Wales, all the people of New South Wales, it's my great pleasure to welcome you to this wonderful state. Now, New South Wales was formed out of the Federation of Australia, which in 1901 came into being after the United Kingdom.
4: Are these people serious? Oh, my God! Don't they get the message?
6: Oh, Mr. Smith, it's my great pleasure to welcome you down under. My name's Albo. I'm the Prime Minister of this great nation. Now, look, I'm a huge fan. I really am. I particularly love the movie Men in Black. I really like the part where you can turn back time and change things. You know, like I'd like to do here with my tax laws and the voice. Oh, the truth. Hey, Penny, he seemed a bit short-tempered.
5: Well, at least he's not as bad as Gina.
4: True.
0: Thank you, Moxo. Obviously, Will Smith has not changed one iota. Now, I tell you who has changed a little bit on his hatred of One Nation is WA MP Andrew Hastie. Some interesting comments from Andrew Hastie in an interview on Sky this morning, otherwise known now as News 24. I can't get Sky out of my mind, so I'll keep calling them Sky for the foreseeable future. But Sky had an interview with Andrew Hastie, and Andrew has been, I wouldn't, you know, feed Pauline Hanson kind of stuff. He's been saying that ad nauseum and pushing for the fact within the coalition party room that there should be no deal with One Nation. But this is a little bit flexible in Andrew Hastie's mind now. Have a listen to how this went this morning.
7: I've always enjoyed preference flows from One Nation in previous elections. That's not changed. The question is, do I want to go into a formal partnership with them? And the answer to that is no. I believe in the Liberal Party and I want to win government and have a Liberal government. That's the fundamental question here.
0: Interesting. So preference deals are okay. Preference deals are okay in various electorates. Now, that has, I haven't heard him state that in black and white before, but there you have it. So it's a bit rubbery, this business about not now teaming up with One Nation. They've obviously seen the numbers for One Nation, and there's no waning in certain polls for support on Pauline Hanson's side. So they better do something, because otherwise, you know, if they don't find themselves a coalition partner and don't think that the National Party is a coalition partner, they're not going to save the Liberal Party. If they don't come up with some kind of coalition of the conservative movement, they're going to allow Anthony Albanese back into government next federal election. I don't know whether you think that they should form a physical deal, so therefore they run candidates where One Nation candidates are not, and vice versa. Do you think that they need to swallow their pride, not think that they are, you know, the entitled party of opposition? Because they're not right now. Those federal polls are clearly showing that the coalition of Liberal and National Party is not the natural opposition anymore. It's One Nation. You may have a view on that. 13-12-69. But for the time being, we need to talk about losing something valuable and miraculously finding it again. Have you done that? Because on my return trip home from Europe last month, where I joined 50-odd listeners, I actually missed my connecting flight to Sydney out of Dubai. The Heathrow leg into Dubai was 90 minutes late. And despite joining a small group of Aussies who ran through the terminals to get to the gate on time, officials closed the gate at gate A1 a few minutes before we made it. There's nothing worse than seeing the sign at your gate saying, flight closed. It's a sinking feeling. I knew I'd also missed my first day back here, back at work, which had me growling. But anyway, in the frantic process of running off the plane, which landed late into Dubai, we faced one of those annoying and redundant security screening checks. Why would you need to be screened inside a transit terminal? That has never seemed necessary to me. You're getting off a plane where you were screened 10 times at the point of origin, and then you're moving through a boarded up area onto another plane. Like, why do you need to be screened again? What could you possibly have obtained on the flight to be of a danger on the next flight? Anyway, just my bugbear about screening and the incessant screening that you get, especially in American terminals. LA is the worst for it. But anyway, as we ran to catch our connecting flight, which we missed, up they came, the Kandura-wearing security checkers, and we all sighed, oh no, come on. But we were told instantly to drop our bags on the trays, as you do. Phones too, please. Our belts had to come off. Our shoes as well. And then when I gave them all of that, they then asked me to take my watch off. So we do this at breakneck speed, trying to look up at the screens to work out whether the flight had closed. It hadn't at that stage. And then we walk through the X-ray, or virtually ran through the X-ray, grab our gear on the other side out of the trays, and we run to the light rail doors, where at Dubai, to go from one terminal to another, you've got to get a light rail because it's that huge, which led to the departure gate. When I got inside the train and it took off, I reached for my watch to check the time. No watch. I realised I'd left it on one of the security trays. But, of course, I was at that stage speeding towards the other side of the airport, too late to turn back. I couldn't jump off the train. Anyway, I figure at that instant I've lost the damn thing because other people were around me, behind me, you know, lining up with their own gear. It could have easily been nicked. And it's one of those Tag Heuer connected watches, which acts like a mobile phone and does all kinds of clever things, but not inexpensive, I might add. Anyway, cut to that evening. I'm laying in bed at this Dubai hotel at the start of my unscheduled 36-hour stopover. And I got online thinking, well, I better fill out some forms to try and get it back at least. And I fill out those lost forms that the airport supplies, the Dubai airport, one for them and then one for the Emirates people as well, because I looked on the Emirates lost and found and I found something that I could fill out there. So I decided I'll do both. But they did warn me that the likelihood of finding the watch from those trays was small. I get it. Anyway, a week later, they asked for a photograph of my watch. So I look up all my photographs in my phone and I find one where the watch is very visible and I send that along. Then they ask for another photograph because it wasn't good enough for them. So I go to the Tag website and I send them another one. Not good enough. They then ask me for exactly where I lost it. So how do you know where you landed, what floor, where it was in Dubai Airport? So I had to ring the Emirates office in Sydney finally and I told them what flight I came on and they said, well, you would have come on gate C and it would have been on the third floor. So I locate the actual terminal number and the section and the floor and then send it off. Nothing for 2 weeks. Then I get an email asking for the serial number of the watch. But they didn't say they'd found anything. How would I know what the serial number was? Like, it's an 8-year-old watch. I didn't file it in my you know how you get warranties and guarantees and stuff and you put it in an area? I've got a box for that. It wasn't in there. I got on my emails, tried to look it up, couldn't find anything there either. I just let it go. I just said, I don't want it anyway, right? So 2 days later, they ask for the serial number again. So I go to my old phone, which is in a box in the storeroom, and I search in the folders section because I have a vague recollection of putting things in folders that I might want to need down the track. And there's the receipt for the watch and the serial number. So I send it off to Emirates in Dubai. And then on Saturday morning last, a new email came. They told me that they have successfully found my watch, matched it to my serial number, and it's on the way to Sydney Airport at the Emirates office. Well, you could have knocked me over with a feather because I'd written it off. I'd even stored the charger, like in a place I would never look for it, thinking that that's another watch that bit the dust. So it arrives at Sydney Airport this afternoon at 5:30 and I'm collecting it tomorrow. Now, that's a great story for me. But tell me your own lost and found stories. Maybe it took years to track something down. Maybe you had to wait until you moved house to find that piece of jewellery in the corner of a room or the bottom of a lounge that you would never have found before. Maybe it was a wedding ring. That important. Was there something miraculous that occurred which enabled you to find your lost item? Maybe it was a good Samaritan who went out of their way to return one of your cherished possessions on a beach or elsewhere. I'm sure you can beat my story. It's a big story in my life because I love that watch. But come on, let's share some joy, eh? The times when you thought you'd lost something precious and all of a sudden it miraculously came back to you. 13 12 69.
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9: Macquarie Park, a crash outside the train station. The M2, look okay in both directions. And Colby, Richmond Road, busy going east and westbound. Lunch is coming in hot and bigger at 7-Eleven. Try the mega sausage roll or the double Kransky. Your lunch favourites now bigger at 7-Eleven. Wonderfully easier. I'm Ian Wallace with latest traffic on 2SM 1269.
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0: Lots of stories, lots of good stories, hopefully, with happy endings, finding things. John, let's start with you. Good morning, John.
1: G'day, Chris. In my previous job, I was on the road a fair bit in Newcastle. I was travelling down one of the major Newcastle thoroughfares one afternoon, and I saw a wallet lying in the middle of the road and what looked like, right around it, quite a few $50 notes. So I quickly did a U-ey, illegally parked, ran across the road and started scooping up the $50 notes plus the wallet.
2: Right.
1: I looked in the wallet to see who owned it, and it was an elderly guy. And anyway, long story short, I drove out to his old home, but he was actually now the landlord of the property, so I couldn't find him. So I drove back to where I found the wallet, and I started asking a few people, do they know him? Anyway, one of the elderly blokes says, oh, yeah, that's blah, blah, blah, just around the corner. So anyway, I rang the bell. Anyway, I handed him the wallet, and he also lost his phone. He left his wallet and his phone on his car.
0: It was on top of the car.
1: Yeah, and he drove off.
0: Right.
1: And he went, oh, thank you very much, da-da-da-da-da-da. And I said, that's all right, mate. I was working for the New South Wales government at the time. Yeah. I said, not a problem. He said, oh, I've just got to check something. And in the money pouch, he had an Australian, I think it's a half penny, in the 1930s. It's one of the most valuable coins you can own. It's worth about 30K.
0: Stop.
1: Seriously, you look it up, the Australian half penny or something like that, astronomical amount of money, they are worth. I didn't get a reward, he just gave me a pat on the back and thanks very much.
0: Oh, you got the TFC award, thanks for coming.
1: I got a shake of the hand. And
0: not even a 50 buck note.
1: Nah, mate, at the end of the day, you do the right thing.
0: Yeah. Hey, that's fantastic, you are a good Sam.
1: I'm also a rabbit, eh, mate?
0: Oh, you're even better. Did he ever find his phone, I wonder?
1: I don't know, mate.
0: That's a good story. Good on you, John. Thank you very much for that. Brad's on the Gold Coast. Hi, Brad.
3: Yeah, g'day, Chris. I've got a bit of a curly one here for you.
0: Yeah.
3: It's a found story. Would you like to hear it?
0: Please.
3: It's a bit of a classic. And it was only about a year ago. So my perfume partner had to go to Europe for, you know, visit family for about a month last year. And I thought, well, while she's away, I might just slip over to Fiji and see if I can grab a surf, because I like to go surfing.
0: Yeah.
3: So I was packing up ready. I booked for a week, and I looked at my surfboard and I thought, shit, I better clean it up a bit. So I got the kettle and I poured hot water over the surfboard and cleaned it all up.
0: Yeah.
3: Put the kettle down. The next day I loaded up and drove up to the airport, up to Brisbane. From the Gold Coast, so it's a fair way. And got my flight, went to Fiji, came back, and lo and behold, on the bull bar of my car, is this kettle, right? And I'm thinking, I'm walked up with all my luggage and everything, third floor of the car park, and I'm thinking, who the hell's left a bloody kettle on my bull bar of my car? So I grabbed it, and I put it on the railing behind the car, in the car park. 3 weeks later, I went and picked up my girlfriend from Europe. And before that, when we talked, I said, I can't find the kettle. She said, oh, I don't know where it is. What is it? I said, the last time I used it was to clean the wax off my surfboard. So lo and behold, when I put the kettle down, I put it on the bull bar of my car, in my little Land Cruiser. I drove 80 kilometres up the M1 with my kettle on the bar. Right? The funny thing is...
0: You idiot.
3: I've got this kettle when I got out of the plane. And who the hell's left the kettle on my... and so what happened? When I picked her up, I said, oh, look, just before we go, I'll go up to third floor of the car park and see if I can find that kettle. Lo and behold, 3 weeks later, there's my kettle still sitting...
0: Who would steal a kettle in a car park anyway?
3: It's unbelievable. But the funny thing is, Chris, that the driveway of our house is hilly, and you've got to get out onto the M1.
2: Yeah.
3: So the kettle stayed on my bull bar the whole time.
0: That is opposite to the story we just took.
3: Exactly. Plane singing, and who the hell's left the kettle? And I put it away. I thought, oh, someone's made it see while they're waiting for their plane.
0: You don't have a good relationship or a close relationship with your kettle, do you?
3: No. Well, I got the kettle back because it was still sitting there. Unbelievable.
0: Thank you, Brad. Thank you very much. Let's talk with George in Newcastle. Hi, George.
4: Hello, Chris. Now, what I'm about to tell you can't happen. The odds of it happen is astronomical, a trillion to one. I don't care. And it made me think about chance, how it can work. And I took my young bloke, 10 years of age, fishing, and we're at Tillagherry, Port Stephens there.
0: Right.
4: Where we come to a little drain and we come to an opening, and there's an opening, and it goes out into the oyster leases, the seagrass. There's a 180 opening of water. It's about 6 foot deep with seagrass. The young bloke, he's got a little 6 foot rod, 5 pound line. He's got the smallest hook you could imagine, with a 12-inch trace with a little shot sinker and the smallest swivel you could imagine. So anyway, he puts a quarter of a prawn on it. And so he hoiks it out, and he hoiks it out 60, 70 feet. So as soon as it lands, he starts reeling it in. And I said to him, I said, listen, son, let it just land and wait for a fish to come and pick it up, because you're going to drag it through the seagrass, you're going to get a jag, and you're going to lose your tackle.
0: Yeah.
4: So anyway, he's gone ahead. He started reeling it in. Bang. Nothing. He's lost his tackle. He's just reeled in the line.
0: Right.
4: I said, I just told you, son. So anyway, I said, righto. So he's setting up the exact same tackle again. I'm doing my stuff. He's hooked it out again. Another 60, 70 feet, 6 foot deep, seagrass everywhere. You could have gone anywhere. Anyway, as soon as it hit the water, he started really good. I said, you won't learn, will you? I said, you're on your own. I said, I'm doing my stuff. I turn me back and I'm taking care of my stuff. Next minute I hear him say, Dad, Dad. And I look around and these lines come out, no bait. And he said, no, Dad, look. And I had a look. He's hooked the gear he just lost.
0: Oh.
4: Smallest swivel in the smallest hook in the world. He thought it went through the eye of the swivel of the knot that come loose on.
0: Stop! A trillion to one.
4: Yeah, it's got to be more. It can't happen. But it happened. It's changed my whole faith in chance.
0: It was meant to be.
4: Yeah. And I said, you've won the lottery. I'll never win the lottery again.
0: That is stupid. Thank you, George. Thank you very much for that. What happened in Vanuatu, Mike?
5: So we went there for our honeymoon. We was over there for about 10 days, I think it was.
0: Beautiful.
5: The wife bought a very expensive SLR camera back in those days. We're talking early 2000, so yeah. Got probably about $5,000 worth of camera, and took all the honeymoon photos, all the stuff, the happy days. Anyway, on the second to last day, we'd gone out and done some touristy stuff and lost it. Didn't know where it was. We'd gone about a dozen places this day because, you know, we wanted to fill everything in. Got back and she's devastated. Lost all the, you know, just the camera, but all the memories and all the photos. So we're talking to I think it was a Novotel over there, talking to the resort manager, and said, oh, send me a kid. And sent his kid around to us where we went to. He went to about a dozen different places. Come back with a camera.
0: Come back with the camera?
5: Yep. So it was still sitting where we left it.
0: Oh.
5: And they said, oh, we wonder whose camera that was. Or was that one of the places we went to? And, yeah.
0: You're lucky. Lucky. Cameras are the first things to be nicked.
5: Yeah.
0: That is a great happy ending, Mike. And you can imagine missing out on all of those photos from your honeymoon.
5: Oh, exactly, yeah.
0: Yeah. Well done. Thank you for your story. Paul, go ahead.
6: Hey, Chris, how are you?
0: Good, thank you.
6: Thank you for taking the call, mate. Okay. Yes, I brought my wife a 2.5 carat ring one time. And we're laying in bed talking one morning, having a cup of tea, and she said to me, oh, Paul, she said, I can't find the ring. I can't find my diamond ring. I said, oh, you've got to be joking. Anyhow, we looked everywhere. We looked under the beds, in the drawers, and what have you. Anyhow, she got upset. You can imagine how upset she was.
0: Yeah.
6: Don't worry about it. We'll get another one. We'll get another one. Don't panic. So anyhow, about a couple of weeks later, we're sitting there talking, and I sit at the end of the bed. She's sitting there, and we talk for an hour every morning, and we've been married for 60 years, so a lot to talk about. And sitting there, I said, Shelley, what's that ring on your other hand there? It was a bloody diamond ring. She put it on the wrong finger.
0: Oh, what a fizzer. What a fizzer. That wasn't lost. It was misplaced right in front of her. Thank you, Paul. Thank you very much. Gee, I've lost something. But how often does that happen? You say, where's my so-and-so? And you got it in your hand? Yeah. Maybe it doesn't happen to you, but it happens to me. Let's take a break. We'll take some more of these calls. And I've got to tell you about Justice Thomas Bradley. Justice Thomas Bradley has been announced as Queensland's 28th governor. He served on the Supreme Court since 2018, moving to the Court of Appeal last year. Premier David Crisafulli said, having lived in both the far north and the southeast, the born and raised Queenslander understands the decentralised nature of the state. Justice Bradley said it was a tremendous honour to be stepping into the role and said his focus will be ensuring Queenslanders across all communities feel a sense of unity. Of course, he replaces Dr. Jeanette Young, who served as governor from November 2021.
2: 2SM, Sydney traffic.
7: Albury, Richard Road, a little busy at times as you make your way east and westbound. Also, Mount Toma, work on the Bells Island Road. Now traffic is delayed in both directions. M1 clear down to Wollongong. 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I'm Ian Wallace with the latest traffic on 2SM 1269.
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0: What's happening, Diane?
15: Thank you, Chris. A swimmer, a woman missing on the New South Wales north coast, has been located after spending hours in the water. A shop in central west New South Wales has been damaged by fire, and Matt King is keen to get started as the new coach of the New South Wales Blues. We'll have those stories and more at the top of the hour.
0: Thank you very much for that, Diane. Go right ahead. Hi, Diane.
16: Hello.
0: Hi.
16: Chris, how are you going?
0: Good, thank you. I hope you're well.
16: Fine. Sorry?
0: I hope you're well.
16: We are well. We're both very well. Just a little story. About 15 years ago, we were up at Crescent Heads with our family and my brother and his family, and my husband had had a few illnesses that year and he'd lost a bit of weight. So as usual at Crescent Heads in January, you were in the water every single day.
0: Yeah, lovely place.
16: He was in. Beautiful place. We were in having a lovely swim. And next thing, I turned around and I watched him and I'm thinking, what on earth is he doing? Is he okay? What's happening? And I wandered over to him and he said, oh my God, my wedding ring's dropped off in the surf.
0: Ooh.
16: So he's got hands and feet working like a steam train to try and dig through the sand to find it. Oh. And you would not credit it. He put his hand in the water, brought up the bunch of sand, and here's the ring sitting there.
0: Oh, see, there is a waterway that leads from the river onto the opening of the beach there. So he's got a current to contend with too, right?
16: Oh, the creek is the best float.
0: Yes, it is. You go with the current all the way through.
16: You can ride it all the way through.
0: But that's not a good current to try and find a ring in.
16: No, he was in the surf.
0: Even worse.
16: Even worse, but he found the ring.
0: How good is that? Lucky. It was meant to be, Diane.
16: It was meant to be. 50 years in 2 years' time.
0: Congratulations for that anniversary. Well done. Julie in Cairns. Go ahead, Julie.
17: Hey, Chris. This is not my story, really. It's my son's. We were headed to Canada from Cairns. To America. He was getting married in Chicago in 2 days' time.
0: Right.
17: So it was a very rushed trip because he had to get a fiancé visa approved and everything, and that takes a long time. But then it happens very suddenly and everything's got to be done, you know, really quickly. And we were at the Cairns airport. We got there just after 4 a.m. to fly to Brisbane. He's come through security. I went ahead of him and I went to buy a newspaper. By the time I got back to the waiting area, he was white-faced and patting his pockets and we were due to board. And he said, I said, what's wrong? And he said, I can't find my wallet. And I said, oh, where did you last have it? And he said, I only remember seeing it at security. I said, run back. So he bolted back to security and luckily the lady had seen it sitting in the tray and she took it out and put it in her pocket for safekeeping until she could.
0: Oh, how good was that worker?
17: Yeah. And he had to just prove that it was him. His license and everything was in the wallet, but luckily he had not had his passport in the, you know, in the same thing. He had that with his jacket. And he was able to produce his passport and get it back.
0: Oh, lucky, lucky. And then you ran for the flight.
17: Chicago. Oh, yeah. And then we got to Chicago and the airline had left our luggage in Vancouver.
0: Oh, no.
17: In close. But they delivered it the next day, which was the Friday. We left Thursday from here. We arrived Thursday over there, Thursday afternoon, and they delivered the luggage Friday afternoon, and the wedding was at 9:30 on Saturday morning.
0: You've had that particular trip was a nightmare, but you were able to get away with it.
17: Yeah, and that was just March this year.
0: Oh, was it? Really? Okay, don't tempt fate next time. Double check and double check. Thank you, Julie. Thank you very much for your lost and found story. One here from Tweed Heads. Brett, go ahead.
18: Yeah, Chris, how are you, mate?
0: Very well.
18: Good, mate. I was went on a trip to Paris, English Channel, the train. And then on the way back, I was going to customs in Paris and I couldn't find my passport.
0: Oh.
18: So I was like, oh, shit. So I had to strongly negotiate the Paris or the French authorities to let me on the train to head back to England because I was living in England.
0: Well, this wouldn't be easy because having done that trip myself, they check your fingerprints just about.
18: Oh, yeah. This is in the 90s, like 98.
0: Oh, right, okay. Before 9/11, okay.
18: We'll let you on, but you're going to have to negotiate with the British authorities when you get there.
0: Oh, that can be the POM's fault. Go on.
18: That's fine. So in the meantime, we're going through my backpack, because I was backpacking around, and we're going through everything and looking for my passport, backtracking steps, where'd we stay, what we did, la-da-da-da-da-da-da-da-da. So we're crossing the channel on the train, and the passport control start walking through the train, and, you know, looking for passports.
0: Oh.
18: No, I didn't have mine, so I've had to negotiate, you know, what am I going to do? So they've said they ummed and ahed for a long time and are causing a scene. Everyone wants their passports checked. I've got three or four guys, you know, standing around asking loads of questions. And so they said, we'll let you through, but you're going to have to go to the High Commission, get a new passport, come back to customs and get it all, you know, get it all sorted. And I said, no worries, I can do that. So they let me through, thank God. And I was just, you know, I was so annoyed. And all the work I was going to have to do the next day to, you know, get...
0: Yeah, what a pain.
18: Pain. So anyway, I get home that night, unpack, no passport, of course. And then, obviously, I go through my toiletry bag to brush my teeth. And what's sitting in my toiletry bag?
0: Why is it in your toiletry bag?
18: I don't know. I'm a backpacker. You want to put it somewhere safe. You know what I mean?
0: So you might have reached in and the zipper might have been open and it fell in.
18: It could have.
0: Who knows? You'll never know.
18: There it was. I'll never know, but I must have put it in there. But anyway.
0: So you saved all that drama and then you took your original passport back to customs.
18: I did. I went back to, I think it's King Cross Station.
0: All right. And the trip went fine.
18: After that, I was back to normal.
0: Yeah, good. Lucky, Brett, lucky.
18: Passport issues, mate, there's no good.
0: Oh, because you rely on the passport. This is the document you can't lose. Good on you, Brett, thank you. Let's go to Mudgee. Jeanette, hi.
19: Hello, Chris.
0: G'day.
19: How are you going?
0: Very well, thank you. What's the weather like in Mudgee today? It's always beautiful, isn't it?
19: It is beautiful today. We had a fog and it was pretty cool. And fog lifted just before 9 o'clock, I think, and it's absolutely beautiful now.
0: Nice. And a big welcome to the program to all our listeners through 2MG. Go ahead.
19: Well, I've lost my engagement ring 3 times. The first time I lost it, I had a shower and I was just about to get into bed and I was putting the hand cream on and I realised I didn't have the ring. So the next day I asked around where I had been and nothing, and was feeling quite sick all day.
0: Yeah.
19: And anyhow, that night I went to have my shower, picked up the soap and it was stuck to the soap.
0: Stuck to the soap.
19: Yes.
0: You see, that makes sense, you know? A lot of things can get stuck to the soap. Like you get, if you're dealing in a cake of soap, you tend to get it under your fingernail. So it makes sense that if you lost a small ring, that should be one of the places you look.
19: Yeah, well, I didn't look, did I?
0: What was the second time you lost this thing?
19: And then the second time, had the shower again, lost the ring again. I thought I didn't know where I'd lost it.
0: Did you check the soap?
19: That was the first thing I checked. No soap. And I thought, oh, no. I just happened to look down on the floor. There it was on the floor.
0: Right. Lucky. And the third time? Don't say the shower.
19: No. I was in the garden putting out sugarcane mulch. And I thought, it was only a small area that I was doing. And I thought, oh, no, I've got to go through all of that. Anyhow, I couldn't find it. So I came back inside and sat down for a while. Anyway, I thought, oh, I had my gloves on, my gardening gloves. So I went out and found the gloves, put my hand in, and there was the ring.
0: You need to take that ring off and put it in storage and keep it off your hands.
19: Well, I don't wear it on my left hand. I wear it on my right hand because that finger on my right hand seems to be thinner than what it used to be. And
0: it fits better.
19: It fits better on the right hand.
0: Well, that's a good story. 3 times. Don't tempt fate, Jeanette. Watch your...
19: No, I don't think I will.
0: Be very, very careful. Dorothy in Grafton. Hi, Dorothy.
20: Hi. Hi, Chris. My husband was a high-profile sportsman. He was over in England with the Australian Rugby League team, and he bought a diamond ring, and he put it in an envelope, and it came all the way back from England to Australia, and my mother handed me the mail, and you wouldn't believe the ceiling had broke and the diamond ring fell out in my lap.
0: No.
20: Yes.
0: That is an act of God.
20: Diamond ring today.
0: That is an act of God.
20: It certainly is. Yeah. Thanks, Chris, and I do enjoy your show.
0: I'm glad. Thank you so much, Dorothy. How good are these stories? Some fantastic stories. Here's one on the email. I thought I'd share this story, says Dominic. It still amazes me to this day. Back in 1999, I was on a catamaran in Guadeloupe, cruising to a beach when I accidentally dropped my Ray-Ban sunglasses overboard. I thought they were gone forever. When we arrived at the beach, we had lunch and a few drinks. Later, I was sitting on the sand with the waves washing in and out when something unbelievable happened. My Ray-Bans washed ashore, and of all places, they came to rest right between my legs. What are the odds? I still feel it is impossible. That is also an act of God.
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7: There's been a crash on the M5, the eastbound off-ramp to the River Road. Now traffic there building very quickly. Leppington truck broken down Camden Valley Way, westbound approaching Cow Pasture Road. 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I'm Ian Wallace with latest traffic on 2SM 1269.
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2: Let's get back to these stories on the open line board. Heather in Newcastle, tell me about the 40-year gap between losing something and finding it again.
3: Well, I found it probably about 6 months after we lost it, but it happened 40 years ago.
2: Oh, right, okay. I got that misinterpreted. Go on, so what happened?
3: But anyway, shopping, my daughter and myself and her two children, I was pushing the grandson in the trolley and she had the baby. And anyway, I looked down and he was playing with this little silver brush and comb set and I thought, oh, God, he's picked that up off the shelf. So I let him play with it while we went around, and then when we were going out, I thought I'd better put it back. So I went and put over where the brush and combs were. Anyway, 6 months went by, and Karen said, oh, I must get that little brush and comb engraved. I said, what brush and comb?
2: Oh.
3: The other one. It's from the baby's christening. I went, oh, my God, Karen. I had that in Big W. Joshua was playing with it, and I put it back on the shelf. She said, oh, no, Mum, that was her present for christening. I went, oh, God. So we went back to Big W and I went to the front desk and she said, no, it hasn't been handed in here. She said, but go and check over where you were. So I asked the girl where the brush and combs were. She said, I do remember that, but I sent it to where the makeup department was. So I went there and she said, yes, I remember that, but I've sent it back to this other girl. And she's down there in the aisle where the pencils and that are. So she's standing there marking all the pencils and everything, and I asked her about it, and she said, well, actually, I do remember that. She said, because it's here on my trolley. She said, I've been carting it around for about 5 months now, waiting to find out where it goes to put a price on it.
2: That's a great story.
3: Yeah.
2: That's a great story. Just got to follow the trail. That's the lesson.
3: Yeah, that's right.
2: Even if it is amazing. That's great, Heather. Thank you very much for that. Stan is in Parks, and he's going to tell us a story about a lost wallet. Go ahead, Stan.
4: Oh, Chris, I was heading to Sydney, and the same as the first caller that you had today. It must have fell off the roof. And I see it on the road, and I said, geez, that looks like a wallet. Anyhow, I turned around, went back, and got the wallet and headed off to Sydney. There was about $40 in it or something. And I rang the bloke up. I got his number and I rang him up. And he said, oh, yeah, take some money out of it and pay the postage. So I went to the post office and did all that, sat my glasses down and went out. I said, oh, geez, I've left my glasses behind. And I flew back in. And someone had pinched me glasses.
2: Oh, dirty dogs.
4: Someone had pinched them.
2: They're probably prescription, were they? And they wouldn't have fitted that person.
4: Well, they were.
2: What an idiot.
4: Why did they take your glasses?
2: But you were doing a good Sam deed and you got punished.
4: Yeah, the glasses went.
2: It's a sad story to end on, Stan, but they're only a set of glasses. Thank you very much for your call. Happy birthday if you've got one today. You know who you share it with. Young Australian singer Jessica Mauboy, born in Darwin on this day in 1989.

0: 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Sydney traffic.
1: Please be the M5, a police operation eastbound at the off-ramp to the River Road. Now, traffic is very heavy in both directions. The Leppington truck broken down Camden Valley Way westbound near Cow Pasture Road. Don't miss the Giants Epic AFL-AFLW doubleheader Sunday, August 16 at NG Stadium. Tickets from $20. 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I'm Ian Wallace with the latest traffic on 2SM 1269.
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0: SM.

0: just before 7 a.m. Police helped her onto a vessel. She was taken to Tweed Valley Hospital for further assessment. The Coalition could look at working with the government on strengthening gambling advertising reforms. Rhys Sullivan reports.
1: The reforms are currently the subject of a parliamentary inquiry pushed for by the Greens, who refuse to support the legislation in its current form. The minor party is hoping the opposition also chooses not to endorse the bill in a bid to force the government into implementing stricter measures, such as a national gambling regulator. However, Liberal MP Simon Kennedy has suggested his party could support the bill if the government includes greater measures against gambling inducements, such as bonus bets or special odds. He did not rule out the Coalition working with the Greens if necessary, saying they're more concerned about protecting vulnerable Australians and children from predatory gambling than political alliances. At Parliament House, Canberra, Rhys Sullivan, Super Radio Network News.
0: ICAC hearings are continuing in Sydney. Damien Tudehope will appear today, although not accused of any wrongdoing, stood down from his position in the New South Wales Liberal Party when ICAC announced Operation Rosny. He also has connections to key people who are under investigation. In 2019, he stood aside from his seat in Epping for Dominic Perrottet and was granted a spot on the New South Wales Legislative Council. Some doctors are struggling to provide adequate care for patients because of gaps in the Medicare system. The Australian Medical Association says the current rebate scheme is outdated. AMA President Dr. Danielle McMullen says patients are entitled to the care they need under Medicare.
2: Whether it's the GP, other specialists or surgeries, the Medicare gap is letting Australians down. There's a range of factors driving healthcare costs. Medicare rebates are not keeping pace. Private health insurance is delivering less value. And in general practice, the very structure of Medicare is penalising patients who need more time with their GP.
0: A woman's escaped a building fire in central west New South Wales. A shop at Wellington went up in flames just before 3 a.m. while the woman aged in her 20s was asleep inside. She managed to put out the flames while suffering smoke inhalation. Police are now looking for a man dressed in black riding a dirt bike. The construction industry is the third deadliest workplace in Australia. This month is Tradie Health Month, aimed at preventing serious injuries and fatalities. Australian Institute of Health and Safety CEO Julia Whitford says safety is everyone's responsibility.
3: Construction is one of the most dangerous industries to work in across Australia. On average, 31 workers lose their lives every year. That's someone's parent, partner or mate. So this Tradie Month, the Australian Institute of Health and Safety is calling on the whole industry to work together and change that.
0: A Brisbane bus driver has lost an appeal to have his conviction overturned following the death of an 18-year-old girl in Brisbane CBD. Tia Cameron was hit and killed when the bus pinned her against a wall, causing critical injuries in March 2024. Lindsay Frances Selby was found guilty of careless driving, causing death, and was handed an 8-month sentence, wholly suspended. The 72-year-old was also disqualified from driving for a year. Mr. Selby's appeal has been thrown out of court. New data has found 28% of heavy vehicles issued a defect.

0: brakes notice between January and July this year had a problem with their brakes. In one case, a brake drum exploded from a moving truck and hit a passing vehicle. National Heavy Vehicle Regulator Brett Patterson says safety needs to be a priority.
1: What we see is most operators take maintenance seriously, but this incident is a stark reminder that something as simple as having preventive maintenance in place can make a huge difference and make sure the brakes are working.
0: A team of UNSW biomedical engineers is developing a light sensor which can detect changes in the body's electrical signals. It's hoped it can help monitor organ activity for those suffering cardiac or neurological conditions. Dr. Reem Almsari from UNSW School of Biomedical Engineering says at this stage it's only being tested on animals.
2: We are trying to engage with clinicians and end users and patients so that we can translate the design into more patient-friendly. So we are at this stage at the moment of working with clinicians to make it user-friendly.
0: Blood supplies in New South Wales are down, sparking an urgent call for donors. The winter flu season means many people who donate regularly have been unable to do so. Gemma Falkenmeyer from Australian Red Cross Lifeblood says they're in need of types O and A.
3: Our priority is O blood type, which is used in emergency situations. We need more than 3,000 O donors across New South Wales. We are also seeing supplies of A start to slip, and so we are appealing for people of A blood type to also come forward. We are calling for people to donate when they are feeling fit and well and healthy and are 7 days clear of cold and flu symptoms.
0: The death toll from the twin earthquakes in Venezuela has reached 6,125, and at least 11 people have been killed in flooding in southern India. Thousands of people have been displaced from their homes in Kerala. In sport, Matt King has been named New South Wales Blues coach. He says he's ready to go.
4: I'm very clear on what it looks like to be the head coach of New South Wales. As Trotto mentioned, I've had a front row seat the last couple of years with Laurie, 12 months before that with Michael Maguire, and I have a true understanding of what it means to lead this great state of ours, and I can't wait for that opportunity.
0: The Couchman twins have re-signed with the St George Illawarra Dragons. Toby and Ryan Couchman will remain with the club until the end of the 2030 season. Josh Inglis is battling back spasms just 1 week out from the first test against Bangladesh, which is going to be played in Darwin. Usman Khawaja says Manus Labuschagne is expected to take on a greater role in the squad.
5: I think we'll see the best of Australia, and I think they'll be excellent. And I expect lots of runs and lots of wickets and for us to win two games.
0: Collingwood's Jeremy Howe has been offered a one-year deal. He's currently on the sidelines with a broken arm, but hopes to be able to play again this year. The Wallabies are up against some extreme weather in Japan. They're in the middle of a heatwave and a typhoon is brewing. Josh Nasser says they're remaining focused on the job at hand.
6: It's just been sort of internal focus as usual. So I'm sure if on the day the weather picks up a bit, we'll make small changes. But no, nothing major on the weather front.
0: The All Blacks' Wallace Setiti admits being dropped for the last test match was tough. The 23-year-old has some work to do before he can get back into the squad. Chelsea have signed Jordan Henderson. The 36-year-old played 34 games for Brentford last year. In tennis, James Duckworth defeated countryman Christopher O'Connell in straight sets at the Canadian Open. Maya Joint defeated her Ukrainian opponent. Now in finance, the All Ordinaries is up 111 points at 9,289. One Australian dollar is buying 70.10 US cents. 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Sunny with light winds, early frost clearing to a sunny day tomorrow, with temperatures ranging from 7 to 19 in the city, 0 to 19 in the west. Looking further ahead, sunny Thursday, Friday and Saturday. At the moment in the city, 16 degrees, 14 at Bankstown, 16 at Penrith and Richmond. That's the latest 2SM News. I'm Diane Coveney-Garland.

And a very good afternoon. Welcome to the show. Yes, you've got me filling in for Mr. Boltitude, who will be back on his usual shift tomorrow just after the news at midday here across the Super Radio Network. Certainly good to have your company for this Tuesday. We're broadcasting live from the studios of 2HD right around Australia here on the Super Radio Network. We've got an absolutely gorgeous day here throughout the Hunter, Newcastle and the Hunter Valley. Likewise for Sydney, it looks pretty spectacular as well. So I invite you to kick back, relax, because the next couple of hours we're going to have some interesting things. We'll take some of your calls, 213 1269. Some of the things that we're going to be looking into is the power of connection, because this week is Homelessness Week. It's a pretty complex thing, homelessness. So we're going to look into that with the co-founder of Orange Sky, who also happens to be the 2016 Young Australian of the Year and the recipient of a 2020 OAM. So we're going to talk to him a little later on the show too. We're going to look into nutrition at around 1:30. We're going to be talking about, you know, basically, you know, food innovation and can food be your medicine, particularly with all this discussion around town these days when it comes to these GLP-1 medications and all these kind of things too. So we're going to be looking at that a little later too. Plus at around 2:00, we're going to be talking to our resident vet, Andrew Cornwell. He's got all the details about why pets thrive on routine. It's going to be an interesting one. That's coming up throughout the afternoon, and plenty more of your calls as well, wherever you may be. You're certainly welcome to give us a buzz on 13 12 69 here at the Super Radio Network. And of course, as always, we'll play some good music for you, keep you up to date with what's happening with the news and everything else in between. This is Samantha Sang. This is Emotion.

0: Across Australia here on the Super Radio Network. Nothing like a little emotion on a Tuesday afternoon too. Well, plenty around in the news today. The global tensions have obviously reached a critical juncture after the US President Donald Trump has declared that new negotiations represent the quote-unquote last chance for Tehran to avert a major escalation of American military strikes. Now, while Washington claims talks are imminent, Iran officials maintain they are currently only engaging with Oman over temporary shipping conditions. Some of the interesting stuff coming out of the statement from the American president was the last chance warning. Donald Trump has stated the renewed negotiations are set to begin within days, outlining a two-phase approach starting with the opening of the Strait of Hormuz, followed by nuclear disarmament talks. Now, the negotiations are being disputed, as per always. It's been the same story while this has been going on for the last couple of months, unfortunately. We're all having to pay a higher price for it, too. While Trump claimed talks are moving forward after calling off a massive threatened strike, reportedly at the urging of Saudi Arabia's crown prince, the Iranian foreign ministry spokesperson, Ismail Bakhiti, I think is the way you pronounce his name, don't quote me though. He flatly denied direct talks, insisting that Tehran is only discussing a temporary shipping route with Oman. Now, as far as the status of the Strait of Hormuz at the moment, the reopening of the critical maritime corridor remains a massive flashpoint. Iran is currently negotiating an immediate Oman-Iran transit corridor to bypass the US naval blockade. Through deep disagreement persists over traffic routes and demining as well as sovereignty. So this is far from over. And the longer this thing goes, it's just going to keep costing us all a lot of money, unfortunately. We're really feeling the pinch again with the dropping of that 16-cent excise discount, basically, which happened at midnight on Monday. Now, Saudi Arabia, they've intervened diplomatically to push for a deal, fearful of an all-out regional war. However, there's been a lot of clashes with Iranian-backed forces in Iraq and Yemen, highlighting the precarious security situation right across the Middle East. It just doesn't seem to have an end point, does it? In fact, it seems to be like a snowball and gathering more momentum. Inside Iran, hardline bodies like the Assembly of Experts have warned against trusting Washington. Even an Iranian president continues to emphasize the importance of regional diplomacy. Let's hope so. Something's got to be done soon. It's just getting a bit beyond the joke, too. And the other warning was, too, this is before that message of whatever the memorandum of understanding came in. A lot of the depleted stockpiles are gone. So if this keeps going for a longer period of time, I think the world in itself is going to be in a whole lot of trouble. Now, with the threat of renewed military escalation looming and international shipping through the Strait of Hormuz hanging in the balance once again, all eyes are on whether diplomatic channels can hold. Let's hope so. Fingers crossed, hey, for all of our benefit, I think. 19 minutes after midday, back with more in a tick.
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2: On the M5 motorway citybound through Revesby, there's some changed traffic conditions due to a police operation. It's the River Road off-ramp and one of three eastbound lanes is closed. In Auburn, reports of a breakdown. It's eastbound on Parramatta Road, just on the approach to St Hilliers Road. Tonight on Channel 10, join 22 infamous Aussies to play a wickedly good game of lies and deception. The Traitors starts 7:30 tonight on Channel 10. I'm Jace Flaxman. That's the latest traffic on 2SM 1269.
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1: And welcome back. 22 and a half minutes after midday here on the Super Radio Network. Oh, I haven't forgot the quiz. I know you guys always worry about that, and you don't need to worry about it, okay? The quiz is going to happen at around 2:45 this afternoon, just before we end the program. And up for grabs is one of those stiff, sore and sorry packs. Now, I know we've entered the last month of winter, but it's still pretty chilly, particularly in the morning. So your chance to win that stiff, sore and sorry pack coming up at around 2:45 this afternoon. Today, the quiz is all about Australian trains, historical rail journeys and unique network quirks. It's all Australian. We're going to have a lot of fun doing this, and you need to... I'll help you as always, okay? There's only five questions. Whoever gets the fifth one right will win that stiff, sore and sorry pack, so keep an ear out for it. That's coming up at around 2:45 this afternoon here on the Super Radio Network. We have a news update coming your way very shortly too, but for now, classic Billy Joel. This is Uptown Girl.

0: That is Billy Joel. What a song it is, too. Uptown Girl. It was a song that he wrote about his ex-wife, supermodel superstar Christy Brinkley. And when they broke up, he didn't play it for a very, very long time, which is kind of sad because it's a pretty good song too, by the way. We have a news update coming your way in about 3 minutes' time from now. Just after the news, we're going to be looking a little bit closer into some of the news that's making the headlines today. That's coming up. Plus, we also got some really good interviews happening too. We're going to look into homelessness just after 1 o'clock too. It is Homelessness Week. So we're basically going to be looking at, you know, how people connecting with people is so important. It's just as important as having a nice hot meal, for example. And we're going to be speaking to an expert when we talk about that. That's coming up just after one. So plenty on the way. And, of course, your calls. Whatever you'd like to discuss, you're more than welcome. 13 12 69. We'll be back after a news update, which is next.
1: 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Sydney traffic.
2: On the M5 motorway citybound through Revesby, there's some changed traffic conditions. The River Road off-ramp and 103 eastbound lanes is closed due to a police operation. In Rozelle, on the M4 motorway, a broken down car near the Anzac Bridge, 103 eastbound lanes is closed. 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I'm Jace Flaxman with the latest traffic on 2SM 1269.
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11: Good afternoon, I'm Benjamin Smith. An elderly man has died after a crash in the M5 tunnel in Sydney. The 82-year-old was the driver of a car which crashed into a sidewall at Arncliffe yesterday. His 79-year-old passenger is in hospital in a stable condition. Australian small businesses are under increasing pressure to stay operating, according to new figures released today. AMP Bank Go Small Business Cost Pressure Index has tracked the key operating costs facing Australian small businesses since the start of COVID. Director John Arnott says many operators are battling to stay afloat.
12: Cost of running a small business has risen almost 25% since COVID. And ultimately, that's down to owners caught between the rising costs of running a business and customers are already feeling the cost of living squeeze. It's the toughest time we've seen in the index in terms of businesses desperately trying to survive, but ultimately still offer great value and convenience and community spirit.
11: A Ukrainian drone has hit a beach in southern Russia, killing 11 and injuring 40. Three children are confirmed among the dead. Ukraine is yet to comment on the strike. Russia claims Ukraine deliberately targeted civilians and holidaymakers and are outraged. Sportsbet has denied claims it lured problem gamblers to continue gambling by offering them illicit drugs and sex workers. Sportsbet says there is no evidence to suggest this kind of activity took place. The Senate inquiry today is expected to see the betting giant face more questions, along with Responsible Wagering Australia and Tabcorp. It follows ex-NRL player Luke Bateman alleging gambling companies offered him drugs at the inquiry yesterday, as he lost tens of thousands while betting. A drone has been used to track down a woman suspected of breaching an AVO. Officers in the New South Wales, New England region responded to concerns for welfare and went to a home in Boston Street, Moree, at around 4:50 yesterday afternoon. The 28-year-old was arrested inside a home and charged with contravening a prohibition or restriction in an AVO and breach of bail. She was formally refused bail and will appear in court again on August 24. In sport, Josh Inglis is battling back spasms just a week out from the first test against Bangladesh. The game is set to be played in Darwin. Former Aussie opener Usman Khawaja says Manus Labuschagne is expected to take on a greater role in the squad.
7: I think we'll see the best of Australia. I think they'll be excellent. And I expect lots of runs and lots of wickets and for us to win two games.
11: In finance, the All Ordinaries is up 112 points at 9,290. One Australian dollar is buying 70.16 US cents. 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
13: Sunny with light winds. Sunny tomorrow with temperatures ranging from 7 to 19 in the city, 0 to 19 in the west. Looking further ahead, sunny Thursday, Friday and Saturday. At the moment in the city, it's 18 degrees, Bankstown 16, Penrith 18 and Richmond 17. That's the latest 2SM News. I'm Benjamin Smith.
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0: Certainly is at 26 minutes to 1 on a Tuesday afternoon. So good to have your company in the chair for Mr. Baltitude today, who should be back amongst you guys again tomorrow from midday here on the Super Radio Network just after the Christmas show. Well, we're going to look at some of the headlines more in a little bit of depth that are making news. We're going to do that in a moment. But as per normal, I'm going to play a little bit more music for you. How about this? It's a bit of a classic, this one. Sonny and Cher. This is I've Got You, Babe. No, it's not Groundhog Day. It's just a very good tune. And here it is on the Super Radio Network. Hey.

0: Classic for you there, Sonny and Cher. I Got You, Babe, here on the Super Radio Network, 23 minutes to 1 o'clock. Don't forget, just after 1 o'clock, we're going to be catching up with a very interesting guy. His name is Nick Marchese, is his name. And it's one of those situations where you've got to ask yourself, have you ever caught yourself walking past someone sleeping rough and just looked away, not knowing actually what to say, or fear you might have to, you know, might actually make you uncomfortable just for the very fact that you've got to acknowledge? It's a pretty hard thing that a lot of us do struggle with. Well, new research released for Homelessness Week, which is this week, reveals that nearly a third of Australians admit to doing just that, even though deep down we really do want to help. So we're going to be catching up with Nick Marchese. He's the co-founder of Orange Sky. He's also the 2016 Young Australian of the Year and the 2020 OAM recipient. We're going to do that just after 1 o'clock. It's going to be an interesting conversation. He's going to be joining us very soon. Your calls as well on 13 12 69. I know you're sitting on the line there, Mark. We'll come to you very, very shortly. Just having a quick look at some of the stories that are making basic headlines around the place. Well, a winter illness surge has got authorities alarmed over hospital capacity at the moment after major developments are unfolding across the nation today. Basically, you know, New South Wales Premier Chris Minns and Health Minister Ryan Park have urged residents to avoid emergency departments for non-urgent matters over the next 3 weeks. Now, they're doing this, warning that state hospitals are hitting peak capacity amid a late-starting winter illness surge. That surge obviously being, you know, the flu, for example. Anyone that's obviously experiencing any life-threatening symptoms is still obviously strongly recommended and urged to seek immediate emergency care by calling 000. Now, there's also the gambling inquiry, which we continue today too. And some of the interest, some of the stuff that's been revealed in this inquiry has been quite stunning, I think. Acting Prime Minister Richard Marles has described evidence presented at a Senate inquiry as shocking. After witnesses, including a former rugby league player, Luke Bateman, alleged that gambling companies supplied problem gamblers with things like illicit drugs, sex workers, and alcohol as inducements to keep betting. It's sort of that story that you see often in a movie, and you go, yeah, but wow, this is happening. It's happening here, you know, in our very own shores. Going to be interesting to see what else comes out of that particular inquiry as well. New South Wales Fire and Rescue Commissioner Greg Mullins has warned that while current conditions remain steady, high fuel loads combined with an incoming El Nino cycle effect could pave the way for a severe and highly active bushfire season by 2027. I mean, let's face it, this time last year during winter, we had a hell of a lot of water, didn't we? I mean, we're broadcasting here from Newcastle in the Hunter Valley. We had three major flood events here last year. And we weren't the only ones. The Central Coast, Sydney, Copsum, you know, a lot of places right up and down the East Coast really got slammed with a lot of wet weather. Now, that ends up causing a lot more back growth and continue to grow. And if these temperatures and this dryness that we're anticipating to come our way continues, it could be a very eventful and very tragic summer. So keep that one in mind. Now, also the other thing that's quite concerning at the moment too is the spread of bird flu. Federal Environmental Minister Murray Watt and Agricultural Minister Julie Collins have confirmed that Australia is facing its first mass mortality events relating to the H5N1 bird flu strain, warning that virus is likely to remain a long-term challenge for native wildlife populations. Also, for Queensland, your new Governor-General has just been appointed. Premier David Christofini has announced that Supreme Court Judge Thomas Bradley will step in as Queensland's new Governor this November, succeeding former State Chief Health Officer Janine Young. Now, for those that live in Sydney particularly, or those who visit Sydney, you know that basically if you travel on the road tolls, you basically have to sell a kidney. It's pretty expensive stuff. Now, the state government of New South Wales has been doing a lot of efforts to try and reduce that by doing some sort of limit and things like that too. But remember, the government has to pay that fee too. So they're not limiting it. They're just passing on the costs, and we have to pay it indirectly, I guess, for want of a better word. Despite the state government's announcement regarding what they consider to be minor relief packages, most of major Sydney toll roads managed by Transurban are locked in to continue rising at least 4% annually. And don't they remind you at the end of each month, every time you drive past one of those VMSs? It's called a VMS. It's a variable messaging sign. And it will remind you that, guess what? Coming up at the first of the next month, your tolls are going to go up. Well, apparently we're a long way from ever eradicating that, that's for sure. Now, while our healthcare system is bracing for a tough few weeks, explosive revelations hitting parliamentary inquiries and long-term environment warnings coming to light, the news cycle is moving fast today, and we'll certainly keep you posted with what else is making news as the day progresses here on the Super Radio Network. It is 18 minutes to 1. We do have a call. Mark, is the tree cutter. Hey, Mark's the tree cutter. What's Mark got to say? G'day, Mark. How are you, mate? You there, Mark? No, Mark had to go and cut a tree. Oh, well, if you'd like to have your say, you're more than welcome to. Our number 13 12 69 here at the Super Radio Network. Back with more in a tick.
1: 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Sydney traffic.
2: M5 eastbound lane 1, police operation. That's causing delays at the River Road off-ramp at Revesby up towards King George's Road, the main tunnel, and the M1 steady up to Newcastle and the Central Coast. 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I'm Jeff Ollis. Let's say it's traffic on 2SM 1269.
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0: Right across the country, it's David Wright. 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
1: It certainly is, and great to have your company for this Tuesday afternoon too. 14 minutes to one. Kim, good afternoon to you.
2: Yeah, thank you, mate. How are you?
1: Very well, thank you. You want to talk about bird flu?
2: Listen, Canadian poison is bad in every country in the world. We've been using it over here for the last 12 years and still using it.
1: 1080, yes, yes.
2: If you go down to the Great Dividing Range, anywhere down there, there's no birds anymore. There's no wildlife. I mean, Wollongong. You might see a couple of cockatoos here. That's about it.
1: Yeah.
2: And I think they've brought that bird flu in as an excuse to what that they've wiped them all out.
1: You think that they've brought in a which is ending to be basically a global problem because we're getting this from other countries overseas to eradicate that poison?
2: There's women who have this problem in their lives now. Every time
1: we have had bird flu before many times, as a matter of fact.
2: Seems to be a repercussion of all this killing all our birds as an excuse to say, well, the bird flu done it.
1: You think that's...
2: They keep mentioning wildlife, and I'll probably kill all our chickens out as well.
1: Yeah, well, let's hope that's not the case. I don't necessarily think that there's a conspiracy behind it, but it is concerning to see what happens there as well, isn't it?
2: Yeah, no, I don't trust the government anymore, mate. I really don't.
1: Yeah, well,
2: I've done too many bad things.
1: Well, yeah, and you wouldn't be the only one who has that kind of attitude as well, and I think that's kind of sad, and you have to be really... You've got to question a lot of things that they say because often there's a lot of double meaning, a lot of things hidden in this day and age. It's all about, you know, the sad reality is today, you know, it's facts are not subjective, and that's the problem. You know, they can spin it this way and that way, but I mean, I think it's a long straw to say that, you know, that this has been done for a specific reason, but I get why you think that way, and I hope you're certainly wrong.
2: Why would they continue to use a poisonous bird in every country in the world?
1: Yeah, well, you know, that's a good question.
2: It's basically a Christian country of humanity.
1: Mm.
2: And, you know, anything that takes that 1080, a horrific, painful, slow death.
1: Dries
2: your blood up inside, you know.
1: Yeah, horrible stuff. Yeah, poison's never a good thing. And let's hope that we can get hold of this sort of thing too. Now, at this stage, they're saying yes, that there has been something like 84 different cases of bird flu that's been discovered here in Australia at this particular point in time. But what they're also saying that at this stage they're focusing big time on particularly the poultry area and saying at this stage that hasn't been affected, and we do hope that that remains the case. But we're now starting to see this bird flu explode just about here, there and everywhere, which is the big concerning point. I got Stephen. G'day, Stephen. How are you, mate?
3: Hey, mate, how are you?
1: Good, thanks, mate. You want to talk about the buyback that's happening up in Lismore. Now, I presume this is happening after all the flooding there.
3: Yeah, no, well, I just wanted to start off with that. Like, I'm going back to 22, the flood.
1: Yeah.
3: And the buyback, mate. Well, I live down from the base hospital here in Lismore, and down the other end was the McDonald's.
1: Right.
3: And when the government offered the buyback, all the houses, all the properties from McDonald's up to our back fence got the buyback. And then for some godly reason, they stopped the buyback at our back fence.
1: Oh, it's always the way, isn't it? I guess the boundary's got to be somewhere. Sometimes you've got to question why they put the boundaries where they are. So how does the buyback actually work? So people can buy the property. People can buy the property back. Are they able to live there normally and restart their lives there, or how does it all work?
3: Yeah, hang on. First time I've ever rang anywhere, and I don't know why I'm nervous.
1: Well, you were just talking to me, mate. It's all good.
3: It went into the roof at our place.
1: Right.
3: And our place was... You know, garage and washhouse underneath, like it's like 10 foot. I'm still back in Food and Ninjas. It was 10 foot off the ground and went into the roof.
1: Yeah.
3: Now, how can they say, like Moses must have come down, they reckon, and stopped at our back fence?
1: Yeah, have you asked for a rationale as to the reason as to why that's the case?
3: Well, you got three applications. If you got refused, and you had three chances to apply again.
1: Mm.
3: So I haven't got a computer, and I'm lucky to work this phone. My missus applied.
1: Mm.
3: We got refused. Now, mind you, we're living in a little bloody camper trailer. Lucky under the house there was a toilet and that. My son's a plumber. He rigged a shower up out the side, which the neighbours next to us of 50 years never got it. My son lived next door. He never got it. So we redid the whole house. Like, with the mould, you had to rip all the walls, everything.
1: Yeah.
3: And we had to put in a new kitchen, bathroom, everything. We spent about 90 grand redoing the house after we got refused the second time, this was. So we thought, we're not going to get it. And then someone said, because we've got a Down syndrome daughter that's 42 on Saturday, and they said, look, a friend of ours used their elderly mother and said, so on the third attempt, my missus had to say we had a Down syndrome daughter, and then they gave it to us.
1: Oh, really?
3: But we'd already spent 90 grand.
1: Yeah, and it wasn't based on the damage, the merits of the damage and things like that too. It's kind of a sad world that we live in.
3: Well, it's all about, mate, it went into our roof. And there's people over South Lismore that their neighbour got it and they didn't. But that, forget that, that's over. We've moved. When we got the buyback, we live out of flood now. And actually one of my daughters and kids live next to us, and another daughter and kids live across the road. And the East Lismore Bowling Club is only a couple of hundred yards away.
1: Right. Yeah.
3: But the other thing, and there's a demonstration the other day, all the old houses over north and south Lismore, they're all beautiful old hardwood houses. So our council decided people can't move back into a flood risk area. Now, that flood was biblical, mate. Like, we might get another one next year, I doubt it, but no one's ever seen one like that.
1: Yeah.
3: And if there was another, when there is another flood, they'll get everyone out before the water even gets an inch deep. But no, what are they doing? They're knocking all these beautiful old hardwood timber houses down, and there's going to be nothing left. And who's going to maintain the blocks when the houses and that are all gone?
1: Right. So what's actually Lismore like at the moment? Is it half the place it used to be, literally?
3: Oh, the only shops around the main block, it's pretty good for food and that. There must be 100 coffee shops.
1: Of course.
3: And you can get Vietnamese, bloody Korean.
1: Yeah. So you can get,
3: They're all temporary shops.
1: Yeah, right.
3: Food in it.
1: Yeah.
3: But like they said, if you've got a block of land, you can move your house onto it. Well, how much is a block of land? It'd be 300,000. No, people up here haven't got that money.
1: Yeah.
3: And then you've got to hire them specialised trucks with all the hydraulics to move the house. And I don't know how much that costs, but it wouldn't be bloody cheap.
1: No.
3: And it is really... I'm from Kyogle originally and born and bred and raised there, but I've lived in Lismore for 40 years or more. I'm 74. And it's heartbreaking to see all these beautiful... They're hardwood. Like, and it's all going out to the tip.
1: Yeah, it's a sad story, isn't it, mate? Have you spoken to your local member up there? Were they able to shed any light in there, or am I asking a silly question?
3: Well, Janelle Saffins, a very good worker, and I know her personally, but they can't do anything, mate. It's government and the council. They can't do anything about the council.
1: Well, they should be able to ask questions and have it justified as to why, and at least give you some sort of response rather than, oh, no, we just decided to stop doing it at your backyard.
3: Oh, look, I'm past that. My focus now is all these old houses getting knocked down. And, mate, we've got people sleeping in doorways, under bridges. There's a bus stop that there used to be toilets and a cafe, and after the flood it didn't open again because the council won't do it back up. And there was a few poor people sleeping in doorways of a night, with one rug in the winter, and then they'd pack up and be gone by the day. Well, what did the council
1: Like squatters did that? Were they like squatters, were they?
3: Well, they're homeless, mate.
1: Yeah, they're sad, isn't it?
3: They're homeless.
1: Yeah.
3: And so what did the council do? They petitioned it off with these bloody 20-foot-high bloody like a fence.
1: Yeah, temporary fencing. Yeah, temporary fencing.
3: So these poor people can't bloody have a bit of a sleep for a night out of the rain.
1: We always hear about the financial cost, but, I mean, it's really interesting hearing your side to it, because what we're hearing is the human cost, and the human cost is great. It's sad to see, mate.
3: Well, I was talking to a woman yesterday, and she was taking the posters down the old teachers' college downtown, which become a TAFE, and now it's no more. Mm. She ran the get-together a week before. She was taking posters down. And I started telling her, and she said, look, go and ring up and bloody get it on the wireless. And I said, mate, I've never rang anyone in my life. And I was sitting there.
1: Well, I appreciate the fact that you did, Stephen. I really did. I've got to go to the news, man. And the great thing there are things called media monitors as well, which, you know, government organisations employ to get transcripts like this. So, because you've hit on key words, so let's hope that some of those transcripts might get to them. But I wouldn't hold your breath on that. But yeah, it's a pretty sad story, as a matter of fact. We've got a news update with Tassara coming up next. Then we're going to be talking about homelessness. That's happening right after the news, which is next.
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4: M5 Rigsby police operation taking up lane 1 just near the River Road off-ramp. There are delays eastbound for the M5 heading up towards King George's Road. That problems the M1 down towards Wollongong, running off the Princess Highway. Tonight on Channel 10, join 22 infamous Aussies to play a wickedly good game of lies and deception. 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I'm Jeff Wallace. That's us traffic on 2SM 12:69.
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13: Good afternoon, I'm Tassava Brown. A swimmer who went missing near the Queensland-New South Wales border has been found safe following an intense multi-agency search. The search began at Fingal Head's Dreamtime Beach last night after crews were told the 30-year-old woman had gone for a swim but had not returned. The woman was located near a floating marker in the Tweed River today and has been taken to hospital for further assessment. Rising interest rates and broader economic uncertainty are expected to keep Australia's property market subdued for the rest of the year. KPMG's latest residential property report says down

0: strained affordability and weaker investor sentiment continuing to drag on demand. KPMG Chief Economist Dr. Brendan Rins says supply is still a major concern.
1: We're simply still not building enough accommodation to accommodate Australians. And so it's really those long-term factors, how many people we need to accommodate, how many people live in each house, and how many properties are being built.
0: Thomas Bradley will be Queensland's next governor. Justice Bradley will replace Jeanette Young on November 1 when her term expires. Queensland Premier David Crisafulli wrote to Buckingham Palace in May, and His Majesty King Charles approved Justice Bradley to become the state's 28th governor. The US-Iran conflict and a surge in oil prices are altering our spending patterns. Figures from the Bureau of Statistics reveal household spending jumped by 0.8% through June. The big swing factor was spending on new cars, particularly electric vehicles and hybrids, as prices at the bowser spiked. Up to 1,000 jobs at Qantas could be moved offshore. The airline is reportedly considering shifting marketing, finance and HR positions to India under a proposed deal with consulting giant Accenture. It has today denied the reports. Scott Cowan from the Australian Services Union says the airline must keep Aussie jobs in Australia.
2: This turns out to be true. I think every Australian has the right to be outraged at what would be happening when a multi-billion dollar profitable airline is considering offshoring jobs. You know, it clearly doesn't need to do it from a cost perspective, and it should be giving an undertaking to all Australians that as the national carrier will continue to be a provider of good quality local jobs for Australians.
0: A so-called Super El Niño is now underway in the Pacific. It could become one of the strongest El Niño events on record. More heat could still emerge at the surface in coming months. A Queensland couple sentenced over the sexual assault of a 15-year-old girl have had their sentences extended. Christopher Hilly and Kathleen Hilly were sentenced to 7 and 6 years jail, respectively, over the incident. The court heard the couple invited the 15-year-old to a party at a Gold Coast property, and she was given drugs and alcohol. Sydneysiders are being asked not to attend emergency departments unless they really have to after services recorded one of their busiest winter days. Many departments, particularly in Sydney's west, are being overwhelmed by flu cases. The health department says patients with mild symptoms should see their GP or call the health line. In sport, Blues coach Matt King has outlined his vision as he looks to take charge of the New South Wales State of Origin team in his own way. The Blues assistant was officially unveiled 24 hours after Daly announced his resignation from the top job. Gordon Tallis has backed Titans coach Josh Hannay after he was criticised for not turning around his side's luck in his first season in charge. Hannay inked a 3-year deal last year. Alessandro Sicardi could be set to break the Australian transfer record. A $41 million fee has been secured to lock in his services. Juventus and AC Milan have made contact with Sicardi's current club. In the AFL, out of contract GWS forward Jake Stringer is on Collingwood's radar. Stringer's future remains in the air as the Giants work through a host of front half players who are also out of contract very soon. In finance, the All Ordinaries is up 115 points at 9,293, and one Australian dollar is buying 70.18 US cents. 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Sunny with light winds, sunny tomorrow with temperatures ranging from 7 to 19 in the city, 0 to 19 in the west. Looking further ahead, sunny on Thursday, Friday and Saturday. At the moment in the city, it's 17 degrees, Bankstown 17, Richmond 18. That's the latest 2SM News. I'm Tassava Brown.

And welcome back to the second hour of the program. Tassara will be back at about 1:30 for another update, and we'll catch her for a full news update at 2 right across Australia here on the Super Radio Network, 6 minutes after 1. Well, very, very shortly, I've got a special guest that I'm going to be catching up with, and it's all about homelessness because it is Homelessness Week. And we're going to be discussing some of the uncomfortableness and some of the things that I guess that people try to avoid often, and how we could make this thing more, you know, basically deal with it a whole lot better, which is going to give everybody that's affected by homelessness

a better result. So we're going to be catching up with a very interesting guy. His name is Nick Marchese. He's actually the co-founder of Orange Sky. He's also the 2016 Young Australian of the Year, and in 2020 also got an OAM after his name. So that's coming up in just a moment here on the Super Radio Network. So stick around for that one on a Tuesday afternoon. Yeah, it's good to have your company, by the way. Welcome along to it. This is Chicago.

0: That's Chicago, If You Leave Me Now, here on the Super Radio Network. 10 minutes after one. Well, this week marks National Homelessness Week across Australia. What it does is puts a spotlight on those doing it rather tough. Now, while we often think of homelessness purely in terms of basically shelter or food, there's been new data that's been released from Orange Sky that reveals a hidden crisis of chronic loneliness and isolation. With, get this, nearly one in three Australians admitting to walking past someone sleeping rough without even acknowledging them. Who I've got on the line is a very interesting young man. His name is Nick Marchese. He's the co-founder of Orange Sky. He's also the 2016 Young Australian of the Year, and in 2020 got an OAM as well. Nick, it's a pleasure to talk to you, mate.
1: Absolutely, friend.
0: Yeah, very, very interesting stuff. Now, tell us a little bit about Orange Sky before we get started. What's Orange Sky all about?
1: So Orange Sky started in October 2014 with my best friend Lucas and I having an idea to put two washing machines and two dryers in a van and simply drive around and wash and dry clothes for free. And after we got that first van to work, what we realised is that Orange Sky was much more than washing and drying clothes. It was an awesome opportunity to sit down and have a chat while the washing was on. So that's 12 years ago, and now Orange Sky's now got nearly 100 services around Australia and New Zealand. Those trucks go out about 450 times a week, run by about 4,000 volunteers. But the biggest impact Orange Sky has is actually on those chairs that sit in those vans while the washing's on, sitting down and having a chat.
0: Yeah, I've seen you guys out, as a matter of fact, and you always seem to get a fair few people around there having a drink and having a little bit of a, you know, having something warm to drink and socialising a little bit. It's always a very positive experience, I would assume.
1: Yeah, and that wasn't in our intention to start with. What we wanted to do when we started was to provide basic hygiene, but what we realised is that the human connection is equally, if not more important.
0: Yeah, that's what we're going to talk about, this human connection thing too. Now, there's been these studies that have been released today that basically says that one in three of us tend to walk past someone who's sleeping at rough. Now, do you think that is guilt? Do you think that is, I don't know how to help, I'm overwhelmed? Or is it third, I'm just not interested?
1: I think it's multiple factors. And, you know, being completely transparent, I think I experienced the exact same thing before starting Orange Sky, is that there's a lot of stereotypes and stigmas around homelessness in Australia, and a lot of them are wrong. And, you know, my mind's been opened and my eyes have been opened to what is homelessness in Australia. Only 6% of homelessness is rough sleeping. The majority is people that are in unsafe, overcrowded, or temporary accommodation. And so I think this opportunity that when people do become homeless or experience hardship, their community does get smaller. And something I always think about is that notion that we get sick alone and we heal together. And so the opportunity for people to be surrounded by a community is so important when they're going through a time of hardship.
0: Do you think there's still that wide, like, stereotype around that, oh, you know, they must have done something wrong, they deserved it, where, particularly in this day and age where things are so expensive, the cost of living is so high, people's lives can change by, A, losing a job, which has had no fault whatsoever on them, perhaps a marriage breaks down, the list goes on, and all of a sudden they went from living what would be perceived to be a perfect normal life to then living homeless.
1: That's right, and, you know, so many situations where people are living in their cars or living between friends' couches, and so there's no one pathway to homelessness and hardship. There's so many different reasons why people may experience homelessness and hardship, and I think that's why it takes a whole community to support people who are doing it tough, is that there's no one solution because there's multiple avenues to where people end up.
0: It's really interesting as far as the human connection with people that are going through these things as well. I mean, I've noted here in the study that nearly four out of five Australians, which is what, just about 80%, want to acknowledge or support someone who's doing it tough but worry about saying the wrong thing or making them feel uncomfortable. And I have to be honest and say I would raise my hand and say, I don't want to disrupt or disturb. They've obviously gone through enough. Is this a big problem? Like, as far as how it's tolerated or how it's taken for those who are doing it so tough?
1: It is, and I think some of that comes back to those stereotypes and stigmas that are wrong and not true. And I also think some of it is around, as a community and as a society, we've never been more connected, but we've never been more disconnected in our loneliness and isolation. So I think, you know, taking a moment to acknowledge our fellow human beings is sometimes the simplest thing, but I also acknowledge that's, you know, somewhat scary for some people. But I think, you know, the benefit outweighs those worries, and that there is so many people out there in our own communities who are lonely, isolated and disconnected, an opportunity to make eye contact, say hello to them or acknowledge their existence is so important.
0: Yeah, it's really, we live in a really different time too, don't we? I mean, you go back 60, 70 years ago and the sense of community in one's personal life, you know, a lot of more people lived together in the same place and things like that. Now it's all about living in your own home, in your own room, in your own home, with your own big TV, in your own room, in your own home. So this isolation is happening in normal society. But then you've got these people that are living tough, usually because they've fallen on some really bad luck or they've been overcome with addiction and things like that. So I would imagine the isolation is even stronger there too.
1: That's right. And, you know, if we take it back even further, people used to bring their washing down to a stream in a village and wash it all in front of each other. And now, you know, the majority of us wash our clothes in these private environments and we don't talk to each other. And I guess that's the thing we stumbled on in Orange Sky, is that we just brought washing machines to people who didn't have access to that really basic human right. But what we realised is that, you know, while the washing's in the machine, there's an awesome opportunity for people to sit down and connect.
0: And I would imagine you'd hear some pretty remarkable stories too.
1: Yeah, that's right. And I think, you know, there are all those stereotypes that have reshaped and opened my eyes. You know, stories of people working multiple jobs and dropping their kids to school and them living in a car. And, those stereotypes of people out there are completely wrong when you start to see that, you know, someone lost their house through a natural disaster and they couldn't, the supply of the housing market was completely changed in what was their community, and then they moved to another community where they didn't have those support services that we all need to live.
0: What about yourself? I mean, you've obviously spent a lot of time doing this. Are you struck by a lot of the conversations that you have on an interpersonal basis? I would imagine a lot of them are very heartbreaking at the best of times.
1: Yeah, I think, you know, what we love at Orange Sky is the F word, and friendship is so critical to
0: and it's free.
1: What we do at Orange Sky.
0: And it's free and too, isn't it? Yeah.
1: Yeah, so I guess, you know, the last 12 years, you know, it's been a remarkable privilege for those friendships to grow, but also for acknowledging that every individual has ups and downs, and the opportunity that regardless of if you're a volunteer or a friend or someone who's fundraising for our service, we're all made of the same stuff, and there's an opportunity to have an awesome conversation. And I feel just tremendously lucky that those conversations have had a massive impact on my life too.
0: Right. Now, you said something in your study. It says like 80% of people want to help and they want to reach out, but they often hold back because of fear. What can we do to overcome that fear?
1: What we talk about at Orange Sky is just acknowledging and listening and connecting. And, you know, like I said, if that's saying hello to a friend and checking in with them, whether it be through volunteering with amazing service providers that are out there in the community, or whether it be just a simple wave or eye contact, I think is so important and goes such a long way in acknowledging people's existence.
0: Yeah, it's a sad story, isn't it? I've got to say, it's a very, very sad story to hear those sort of stuff. Now, if you're listening to this particular interview and you can relate to it, and we've all been in that situation where we've had to walk past homeless people that are doing a really, really, you know, doing it really, really tough. And sometimes it's too scary to even think about what they've gone through. But if you want to help, how do we help? How can we contribute?
1: I think there's so many ways to contribute. Like I said, I think one of the easiest ways is introducing yourself and being curious. But I also think that's why there's so many amazing organisations out there that are doing great work that need volunteers. So, you know, prior to Orange Sky, I too found it difficult to connect with people out there in the community. And Orange Sky has given me a really simple way to rock up, put some washing on for someone, and while the washing's on, sit down and have a chat. But also, like I said, you don't need a washing machine to form a connection. You know, all of us can acknowledge the person that's maybe helped us at the petrol station, or acknowledge someone in the street is the simplest thing we can do.
0: Yeah, right. So it's not a bad idea to get involved with these sort of charities, because I would imagine as a volunteer you get a lot from that too.
1: Absolutely. You know, we celebrated our 10th birthday in Hobart, and Robin, who leads our Hobart service, talks about some of the toughest times of her life. Robin had a roof over her head, but she was incredibly lonely and isolated after her husband passed away. And she talked about getting more from volunteering than she felt she was giving, in a sense that the only time that she was going out and connecting with people on a regular occasion was volunteering. So, you know, we hear from our volunteers often that they too are lonely and isolated and disconnected, and rocking up, putting an Orange Sky shirt on each week is a massive part of their community connection.
0: Yeah, Nick, thanks to all of you and your co-founders, as well as all the volunteers for the work you do, mate. I think it's extremely admirable. It's good, nice to see that there's people like you out and about society. You work with very little credit, but you're certainly out there, rain, hail or shine, helping those who need it the most, mate. I do appreciate your time, and thank you for shedding a little light onto it for us too.
1: Thanks for sharing our story.
0: You're most welcome. So there you go. Interesting man, isn't he? From breaking down the barriers of looking away to understand that a simple hello can literally restore someone's dignity. Human connection is what it's all about and truly is a necessity. And so a big thank you to Nick Marcini there for joining us today during Homelessness Week. To find out how to support this work, you can check out Nick's website, which I would very recommend doing. It is orangesky.org.au. Okay, orangesky.org.au. Perhaps you can help in some way. Volunteer your time, volunteer a couple of dollars, whatever the case may be, but well worth checking out, orangesky.org.au. And we do thank Nick for his time. 21 minutes after one here on the Super Radio Network. 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
3: M5 Rimsby, police operation taking out Lane 1 eastbound. There are delays at the River Road off-ramp and a broken down van southbound, Silverwater Road, Clyde Street in Lane 3. Where can you get 97% Aussie-grown produce at an Aldi price? 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Aldi, good different. I'm Jeff Wallace. That's our traffic on 2SM, 1269.
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0: And we've got only a couple of minutes before we have a news update with Tassara. That's coming up at bang on 1:30. So a little bit of time to take a couple of your calls. G'day, Brian. How are you, mate?
15: Thank you, sir. How are you?
0: Very well. What's your story with all this?
15: Mate,
0: with the homelessness?
15: Just listening to the homelessness, it started out, my brother is a major heroin addict in Melbourne. Hmm. And I thought, well, I can't help him. You know, because you lead a horse to water, but you can't make him drink.
0: Sadly.
15: So anyway, I've had multiple occasions where I've gone to supermarkets and the person in front of me buying baby formula or nappies is always running out of money. So me and my wife adopted this theory that if they're 5 or 10, 15 short, we'll help them out. So we did that, and we bought a coffee for people. And you know how the coffee shops would say, buy a coffee, and then they, whether they passed it on or not, I don't know. So anyway, that was what I thought, I was doing the right thing.
0: Yeah.
15: And then we went to America. We went to Alaska, and we went to where they make the Ulu knives.
0: Right.
15: And this homeless guy was there, and I said to my wife, it's bloody cold. Let's buy him a sandwich and a coffee.
0: Yeah.
15: So I bought him a sandwich and a nice hot coffee, and he crawled out of his tent, and he threw it at my wife, and he said, I don't want your effing food. I want money.
0: Yeah.
15: And I went, hang on a minute. Jesus, that's disrespectful. But then a little bit later on in the trip, another guy who'd messed his pants, and I said, mate, can I
0: you were just trying to help, weren't you? You were just trying to help the guy. You're just trying to put something in his tummy. Yeah, that's evident, yeah.
15: For sure. So, and then the other guy that messed himself, I said, mate, come with me. We'll clean you up, and I'll buy another pair of trousers. I don't care. And he asked me where I'm from. I said, Australia. And he went, and he grabbed a handful of this lovely stuff and said, if you don't leave me alone, I'm
0: okay.
15: going to smear it all over you. So, so from that minute forward, I just went, no, I'm not helping anymore, because it just gets thrown in your face.
0: Yeah, well, I wouldn't imagine that happens every time, but I can imagine that happening, because often, sadly, there's a lot of mental illness going on with that, and I would imagine there's a lot of shame, but that's going to the next level when they're going to throw excrement at you, isn't it?
15: But I did love America, mate. They walk around with big, oversized wheelie bins with food, noodles, and they walk up and down the main streets, and they just hand it out willy-nilly, and they said to me and my wife, would you like some? I said, no, but would you like some money to help you buy some more? And so we gave them money, and, I'm not rich by any means, mate, but I've had a good life, and people looked after me in my down times, so why can't we do it back?
0: Yeah, good on you, Brian. I think that's really admirable, man, and good on you for changing a few people's lives. It's just, you know, the butterfly effect, they call it, mate. Appreciate your call. We've got a news update next.
2: 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Sydney traffic.
3: Brigsby police operation taking out lane 1 eastbound for the M5 at the River Road off-ramp. There are delays. Broken down van, Silverwater, lane 3 southbound, Silverwater Road, Clyde Street. It's time to complete your census. 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I'm Jeff Wallace. That's those traffic on 2SM 1269.
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23: Good afternoon, I'm Tassava Brown. A court has heard Alan Jones allegedly paid a complainant $110,000 over the course of a decade. Complainant Jay has returned to court today in Sydney with allegations the former broadcaster started to pay him when he was just 17 years old. The court heard the payments began in 2003 at $800 a fortnight, but increased. Alan Jones denies all allegations. A woman has survived more than 12 hours in the water on the New South Wales-Queensland border. She was reported missing at 6:45 at Fingal Head last night and has been found near a floating marker in the Tweed River. Water police and police negotiators were called in and transferred her to a police boat. She's now being assessed in hospital. Two teenagers have been charged over a home invasion in which a man's hand was severed in Sydney. Christy Warner reports.
24: Police were first called to a home at Merrylands on June 7 after reports of a home invasion. Upon arrival, officers have found a 22-year-old man with a partially severed hand, the occupants of the home telling police they'd been threatened with machetes and robbed of cash. 3 days later, five people were disturbed by security at a Strathfield business. Then a few days later at Merrylands again, an 18-year-old man was allegedly carjacked at knife point with his Toyota Ute taken. This morning, officers from the state's Crime Command and the Riot Squad have raided two homes at Green Valley and Auburn, arresting two 17-year-olds. Both are due in court later today. In Sydney, Christy Warner, Super Radio Network News.
23: Senior New South Wales Upper House Liberal Damien Tudehope has been giving evidence to the New South Wales ICAC's latest operation today. Mr. Tudehope has not been accused of any wrongdoing. In sport, gold medal winning swimmer Isaac Cooper has stepped down from Australia's swimming leadership group. It comes after he missed the final night of competition at the Commonwealth Games, having instead participated in a drinking session. And Greater Western Sydney's Jake Stringer has been linked with a move to Collingwood. In finance, the All Ordinary is up 115 points at 92.93 and one Australian dollar is buying 70.22 US cents. 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Sunny with light winds. Sunny tomorrow with temperatures ranging from 7 to 19 in the city, 0 to 19 in the west. Looking further ahead, sunny on Thursday, Friday and Saturday. At the moment in the city, it's 18 degrees, Bankstown 18, Richmond 18. That's the latest 2SM News. I'm Tassava Brown.
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0: And welcome back. We're going to be talking nutrition very shortly with Dr. Emma Beckett. That's coming up very soon too. I just want to go to one more call before we do so. Graham is calling from Kyogre. Good day, Graham. How are you, mate?
25: Good, mate. How are you going? All right?
0: Good. You want to talk about the homelessness situation.
25: I'll give you three different examples.
0: Sure.
25: I was down at Circular Quay. Anyway, there's a woman there, and anyway, she's, you know, homeless and this sort of thing, had a sovereign. I said, would you like a sandwich? She said, I'd love one. And there was a kiosk right, you know. Like,
0: yeah, right there, yeah.
25: 10 yards away, you know. And I said, okay, I'll go and get you one. She said, I'll have tuna, avocado, this and that, and orange juice. Anyway, oh, she didn't like that. So I walked up and the bloke's got a grin in his face. He said, tuna, avocado, orange juice. So anyway, that must have been her menu.
0: Right.
25: Anyway, I've got it for her. That's fair enough.
0: Yeah.
25: Another time, down from Town Hall Station in George Street. Anyway, I was with a friend. A woman there, she's... anyway, she was after money. So I said, don't give her money. We'll get a sandwich. So I've got a sandwich and orange juice. Went to give her. I don't want that. She said, give me money, I buy my own bloody food.
0: Yeah.
25: Said, and the third time, I was in Adelaide, actually, and just showed the different people. Anyway, I was there for five nights anyway. I walked down, there's a bloke in the doorway there. fella probably in his 50s, and I said, would you like something to eat, mate? He said, I really would, I'd appreciate it. So I used to get him a burger and coffee every morning.
0: Yeah.
25: And talking to him, and I said, I had a hard truck, and he said, yeah, yeah. Anyway, we just talked, and that was it. So there's three different types of people.
0: Yeah. It's very admirable what you've been doing too. Isn't it amazing that, I mean, you know, excluding the second instance, because I guess there could be a mental illness thing, I really don't know, but it's amazing how a couple of dollars can, you know, really have a, you know, very positive impact on someone else's day, isn't it?
25: Yeah. Yeah. Well, the first one, it really amused me, you know, like she'd come out with a menu, you know, choose. Yeah. It cost me about $26 bloody dollars.
0: Yeah, right.
25: But the other one, and she was just, I don't want your food. I buy me own food. Give me money.
0: Yeah, right. Which makes you question what you're going to use the money for. So I can imagine your apprehension to do so. I would do exactly the same. But I think I think your story is really, really interesting, mate. And I do thank you for sharing that with us too, mate.
25: Okay, mate. All the best anyway.
0: Good on you, Graham. Thanks so much. Graham from Kyogle there. We're going to be talking nutrition. Yes, we're going to be talking about the GLP-1 boom. You know what the GLP-1 is, don't you? This is this whiz-bang, you know, injected into you. It's the Wegovy, the Ozempic kind of medication. Well, we're going to be looking about that. We're going to be talking about it with Dr. Emma Beckett in just a moment about how supermarket stores are now going to have to really basically change what they do to assist with that kind of drug and that kind of lifestyle. That's coming up shortly. It is 24 minutes to 2.

0: That is Andy King, Baby, I Love You. Yeah, here on the Super Radio Network for a Tuesday afternoon. All right, it's time to break down some nutrition. We call it Nutrition Decoded. It's Brent's everyday, well, not everyday, I should say, it's his usual Tuesday segment, and it's always a fascinating one too. Now, you know GLP-1 medications. Now, these are your Wegovys and your Ozempics, etc. They're back in the news this week as fresh data confirms that roughly around 500,000 Australians are now regularly using them or have tried these treatments, with private prescriptions soaring. This boom is doing much more than altering health routines. It's also forcing food manufacturers to rethink what goes on supermarket shelves and challenging how we understand appetite. Now, joining me to unpack this science is registered nutritionist Dr. Emma Beckett. Dr. Beckett, always a pleasure to have you on the show. How are you today?
1: I'm well. Thank you for having me.
0: Are these GLP-1s a game changer, first and foremost, from your educated perspective being a nutritionalist?
1: I mean, they're a medication and they have purpose and they can be used with purpose. I think they're a very interesting medication in they've attracted more society attention than any other medication that's gone to market that I can think of. And so it won't be, you know, when they first came on the market, people were heralding them as, you know, the end of obesity. And I don't think that will be the case because natural variation in bodies will always exist.
0: They have a lot of side effects from them, don't they? Other people don't get any side effects at all, but other people get them quite intensively.
1: Exactly. So not everyone will want these medications. Not everyone who wants these medications will be able to use them. And so we do need to be, I guess, careful around the conversations and what we promise these medications will do and what we imply that means for people eating in society.
0: Yeah, and the other interesting thing too is the cost, because make no mistake, the Wegovy, because Ozempic, I think, is primarily just used for diabetes, even though it's the same kind of medication, if not exactly the same. One's for weight loss, the other, Ozempic, is for diabetes, but Wegovy is for weight loss. It's pretty damn expensive. We're talking $200-$400 at least, and that's per month.
1: Yeah, if you're getting them as a private prescription, they are very expensive. And so this puts them out of the price range of a lot of people. Mm. And it means that some people will use them for a period and then maybe come off them because that cost is no longer, you know, a cost that they can bear.
0: Sure. Yeah. Now, I've noticed that, you know, one of the things you're going to talk to us about is this popularity of these kind of GLP-1 medications, your Wegovys, etc., basically reshaping the food industry. How is this all working?
1: Yeah, so there's some interest now in how the food industry can respond to these medications. And some of this sounds a little bit cynical in that people are worried that the food industry might be trying to hack around these medications because, you know, on these medications, people will eat less food. And so, you know, people are worried that the food industry might be trying to figure out how to get you to still buy as much food. But really what we need...
0: Keep you hooked kind of thing. Keep you hooked kind of thing.
1: Yeah, that's the cynical view.
0: Yeah.
1: But really,
0: let's call a spade a spade. Come on, doctor.
1: Well, really, I think this could be a benefit for everyone because what we need the food industry to do is re-engineer the way food is shared and produced. And so that means having more nutrient-dense foods on the shelf, having more options that are smaller portion sizes, and having more options that are not going to need to be eaten all in one go so that we're not increasing food waste. Because what the data looks like in America right now, where even more people are using these medications, it looks like people are just buying the same foods they always bought, regardless of the fact they're eating less, which means we're producing more food waste and we're not necessarily getting the nutrient-dense foods into people. So I think we're right on the cusp of seeing some real positive changes in the food industry that could make better products, not just for people who are on these medications, but for anyone who's looking at getting more nutrient density with fewer calories.
0: There's a lot of opinions about this whole the GP1 thing. You know, you can click on and read different kind of opinions here, there, and everywhere. You're the real deal. You're a registered nutritionist. You have a doctorate. Let me ask you about this. Is there food that you can naturally acquire that will emulate the same result as something like the GP1, the GLP1? So I should say
1: this. This is a yes but answer because, yes, when we eat food, our bodies do produce GLP-1. So the medication is mimicking the natural hormone that our body produces. So if we eat high fiber foods and high protein foods, that increases the amount of GLP-1 our bodies produce. That helps us to feel fuller for longer. That's one of the reasons why those foods are recommended for weight management, weight loss. Mm. But the difference is the medications have a very long half-life compared to the naturally produced. So the naturally produced ones are going to break down within minutes or hours, whereas the ones that are in the medication take days or even a week to break down. And so you're not getting that, you know, peak and trough of the hormone.
0: Oops, okay, we just sort of, you there again, Emma? We just had an issue there with the phone. You there?
1: Oh, gosh, have
0: so,
1: you got me?
0: Yeah, we got you there. Now, we lost you when you were saying peaks and troughs,
1: as far as food is concerned. The natural ones are going to go up and down in our bodies, and you're going to feel hungry again quite quickly. So the reason why the medication works is that it lasts a lot longer, and some people naturally respond less to those hormones in their bodies, and so they need more. So it is true that we can eat foods and stimulate the GLP-1 in our bodies, but it's not necessarily going to replace the activity of the medication.
0: Now, can these medications, I mean, this is a question without notice, and you may not be the right person, but I reckon you'd have a good insight into this. Are these kind of medications lifelong medications, or is it a result of when you stop taking these medications, then the usual food behavior returns?
1: Yeah, so the data says that people who stop taking these medications will typically regain the weight over time. That doesn't mean that it's impossible to come off these medications, and it doesn't mean there's not a benefit in using them in the short term. For example, if someone has a chronic illness and the weight is contributing to that, they need to get past that first barrier to then be able to implement other changes in their life. That's possible. Some people, though, will be on small doses of these medications for the rest of their life, because the data is also telling us that the benefits to things like cardiovascular health and metabolic health go beyond just the weight loss. So even once people have lost the weight, there still can be a benefit in small doses of these medications. And so it's going to be a person by person, you know, everyone's going to have their own situation. But what I would say, if you are on one of these medications and you are thinking about coming off, don't just come off cold turkey and go it alone. Make sure you've got those, you know, the support of your doctor, the support of your dietitian, so you can do what's going to work for you in the situation that you have.
0: And I can imagine some people, you know, sort of get on these kind of medications, and it helps the ball get rolling, and the snowball gradually, you know, starts to get more, and then in a lot of cases, a far more healthy lifestyle is adopted. But I guess if you're just relying on that medication solely just to do its job and you're not actually doing any input, then you're not going to get the best out of it. And when you stop, I guess it's going to return pretty quickly, I presume.
1: Yeah, often I hear people say that they love being on these medications because they can just eat what they always ate but eat less. And that is probably the worst way to be using these medications, because you want to be working on retraining your taste buds and reprogramming your habits at the same time as having that medical, biological management of the signals. Otherwise, you risk becoming malnourished, because if you're just eating a smaller portion but your diet remains low quality, you're not doing yourself any favours there.
0: And you're not getting the best out of it, are you? You're not getting the best out of the medical. You're wasting your time, really.
1: Exactly. Yeah. And you want to be making sure you're putting those other changes in place in terms of physical activity and improving diet quality at the same time as using the medications, not instead of.
0: Yeah, it's a complex one. I do thank you for your time, Dr. Beckett. Thank you for shedding a light on this for us.
1: No worries. Thanks for having me.
0: Yeah, from skyrocketing private prescriptions to basically reimagining how food manufacturers design our meals. They call it the GLP-1 revolution, and it's basically changing the way Australians think about health and nutrition. A big, massive thank you to our registered nutritionist, Dr. Emma Beckett, there for joining us for Nutritional Decoded. 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They're always the best. Or consult a qualified healthcare professional before making changes to your healthcare plan. We do thank Dr. Beckett, as always, for her time. She's going to be back again next week, next Tuesday, with Brent here on the Super Radio Network. Back in a tick.
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3: Police operation at Reesby for the M5, eastbound lane 1 taken out near the River End off-ramp, and just behind it, lane 1 taken out with a broken down truck at Milperra, eastbound lane 1 at Emerald Wilson Drive. There's so much to do at Sydney Zoo, over 150 species, up-close encounters and more. 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I'm Jeff Ollis. That's Last Traffic on 2SM, 1269.
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1: And welcome back. We've got a news update with Tassara coming your way in around 7.5 minutes from now. Your call's 2 on 13 12 69. G'day, Con. How are you, mate? He left the phone. He wanted to say food intake. That's all it is, not what you eat or your diet. Well, yeah, but I think it's a bit more complex than that. But we appreciate you calling and, happen to go elsewhere, I guess. It is the Super Radio Network. We are doing it for a Tuesday afternoon. It's good to have your company too, by the way. We've got a whole stack of stuff coming up, so don't go anywhere. And included, as per always, some really good music like Australian superstar Rick Price. This is called Don't Walk Away, Renee, here on the Super Radio Network.

0: Now, there's a great Australian artist. His name is Rick Price. Walk Away, Renee. Here on the Super Radio Network, Tessara has a news update for us in around 3 minutes' time. Then we're going to catch up with resident vet Andrew Cornwall and ask about how pets thrive and find out how they thrive about routine and how routine is so very, very important. That's coming up after the news, of course, which is next. So don't go anywhere.
1: 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Sydney traffic.
2: Police operation, the M5 at Reesby. Eastbound Lane 1 taken out. River Road off-ramp. There are delays back towards Henry Lawson Drive. Mount Pritchard, an earlier crash being cleared. Capramatta Road West at Boyd Street. 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I'm Jeff Hollis. That's those traffic on 2SM 1269.
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10: All right, I'm going to the bar. 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
14: Good afternoon, I'm Tessava Brown. A man accusing Alan Jones of indecently assaulting him has detailed in court fresh claims. The 85-year-old is facing an indecent assault and touching trial in the Sydney local court. A court has heard Alan Jones allegedly paid complainant Jay $110,000 over the course of a decade. The former broadcaster has pleaded not guilty to all charges and denies all allegations. One Nation leader, Pauline Hanson, insists her ban on certain media outlets is not permanent. Rhys Sullivan explains.
15: Senator Hanson yesterday announced the party's candidates for the upcoming Victorian election at a press conference where journalists from the ABC, The Age and The Guardian were denied entry. The decision has drawn criticism from the government, with Employment Minister Amanda Rishworth declaring politicians need to be accountable. However, Senator Hanson says the bans are not for forever and a day, pointing to a personal 1996 embargo on the ABC, which she lifted when she believed they started doing fair reporting. She says One Nation only want a fair go, and not having their comments cut into snippets to relay an incorrect message. At Parliament House, Canberra, Rhys Sullivan

0: 35,000 first home buyers who use the Australian government's 5% deposit scheme are now at risk of slipping into negative equity as housing values continue to fall. National property prices dropped another 0.7% in July, marking the sharpest monthly decline since 2022, wiping around $230 billion from the value of Australian homes. It's intensified concerns that younger Australians who entered the market with minimal deposits under the scheme could now face significant financial strain if prices keep falling. There's a fresh push to ban gambling inducements after bombshell evidence from a former NRL player. Luke Bateman has testified at the federal government inquiry, saying he was encouraged to gamble and offered things like free trips and drugs. Advocate Anna Bardsley has told Chris Smith companies will do anything to keep people betting.
1: It can be money, it can be tickets to events, it can be some of the stuff. It sounds shocking because people have enough trouble talking about the fact that gambling has got a grip on their lives without talking about the alcohol and the drugs and the other things as well. You feel so stupid that you fell for it.
0: US President Donald Trump has warned Iran has one final chance to strike a deal after again calling off strikes. But Tehran has denied holding talks with Washington. It comes as global oil prices continue to face volatility due to the conflict. A woman's been rescued after spending the night in the water on the New South Wales-Queensland border. The 30-year-old was reported missing after a swim at Fingal Head just before 7 last night. She's been found on a floating marker in the Tweed River. A man's been charged with assault after allegedly punching a bus driver, leaving him with head injuries in Caboolture, north of Brisbane. It's alleged the man approached a male bus driver and punched him out, causing him to fall backwards. And Justice Thomas Bradley's been announced as Queensland's 28th governor. Justice Bradley has served on the Supreme Court since 2018, before later moving to the Court of Appeal in 2025. In sport, South Sydney will welcome back a host of stars, but will still have to wait for Latrell Mitchell as they gear up to face the Eels later this week. Elsewhere, the Roosters are sweating on the availability of captain James Tedesco. They're set to receive a welcome boost with the expected return of Lindsay Collins and Billy Smith. It's been revealed that Matt King, now the Blues coach, was disappointed to miss out on the New South Wales job in 2024, but it's since emerged that a long-term succession plan had been set up for him to take over from Laurie Daly when the moment was right. Another Essendon assistant is departing the club. Cam Roberts is set to wrap up at the Bombers at the season's end. And gold medal winning swimmer Isaac Cooper has stepped down from the Australian Swimming Leadership Group after he missed the final night of competition at the Commonwealth Games, reported to be out drinking when he was expected to be supporting teammates. To finance, the All Ords is up 118 points at 92.96. One Aussie dollar is buying 70.2 US cents. 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Sunny with light winds. Sunny tomorrow with temperatures ranging from 7 to 19 in the city, 0 to 19 in the west. Looking further ahead, sunny on Thursday, Friday and Saturday. At the moment in the city, it's 18 degrees, Bankstown 18, Richmond 18. That's the latest 2SM News. I'm Tasava Brown.

And welcome back to the last hour of the show. It's good to have you company too. Don't you worry a thing. Brett's going to be back again tomorrow from midday right after Chris Smith here on the Super Radio Network. He's just had to nick off for the day, but he will be back tomorrow with his bells on as per usual with all the usual stuff that you could expect from the Brent Bultitude Show. All right, we're almost 6 minutes after two on this Tuesday afternoon. Now, the quiz. Oh, yeah, the quiz is coming back. Don't worry about that. We're going to do the quiz at around quarter to three this afternoon too. The subject on the quiz today is Australian trains, historical rail journeys and unique network quirks. And I would have to say they're all Australian-based stuff. We're going to have a lot of fun with this. A lot of them are relatively easy and I'm going to help you all the way. There's five questions. Whoever gets the fifth one right is going to win that stiff, sore and sorry pack thanks to our friends at Love Oils. Now, that is coming up at around quarter to three, so a little over half an hour's time from now here on the Super Radio Network. But in just a minute, what we're going to be doing is looking at the routine of dogs. Does your dog, for example, wait by the door at the exact same minute every afternoon? Or does your cat demand breakfast before your alarm even goes off? Today on our weekly pet segment, we're joined by resident vet Andrew Corbett.

Cornwall. He's the owner of Cardiff and Cameron Park Veterinary Hospitals. We're looking at why pets are total creatures of habits and how strict routines not only keep them happy but also healthy. And he's going to share a pretty hilarious viral story about a golden retriever who takes morning wake-up calls to an entirely new level. That is coming up very, very shortly, so stick around for that, particularly if you're a bit of an animal lover. So it's all coming up, but for now, here's a bit of Billy Joel here on the Super Radio Network.

0: Hey, such a great artist, isn't he? Yeah, there's Billy Joel. That is My Life here on the Super Radio Network for your Tuesday afternoon. Of course, he was stricken a little while back with some pretty nasty. It was basically like he had a lot of facial, basically all paralyzed and things like that, and he wasn't able to sing and all that sort of stuff. But my understanding is he's not too far back from getting back to what he did before. And let me tell you, he's a great artist, and if you haven't seen him live, I do hope he returns to Australia. I think the chances of that are getting pretty slim because he is not a young man anymore, but boy, oh boy, what a great entertainer he is too, by the way. It is the Super Radio Network. It is a Tuesday afternoon. It's so good to have your company too, 11 minutes after 2. While we keep a close eye on winter health warnings, here at home, across the globe, the UK and Europe are grappling with unprecedented weather extremes. Now, the Met Office has confirmed that as of July 2026, it's basically shattered historical climate records, cementing itself as basically an extraordinary period of severe drought and intense heat, which has happened right across the UK. They've had some record-breaking dryness. Now, southern England recorded its driest month since records began nearly 200 years ago. England and Wales both provisionally marked their driest July since 1836, whilst southern England is seeing a mere 6.5 millimetres of rainfall. That's just about 10% of what they usually get, too. I saw some aerial footage of England the other day, as a matter of fact, and it was just bizarre just how dry it was. It was pretty scary stuff, as a matter of fact. Now, when it comes to Wales and temperature, well, Wales experienced its joint warmest July on record for its mean temperatures, while England logged its second warmest. This follows basically a streak that makes July the sixth consecutive month this year to register above average temperatures. And let's face it, it's dry and it's hot over there, and it rains a lot over in the UK, so things must be way out of whack. Half of England and the entirety of Wales have been declared unofficial as being in drought, with 40% of the English population under strict hosepipe bans as water reserves dwindle. The National Farmers Union has warned that the punishing drought conditions threaten future food supplies, while wildlife, public water resources and livestock grazing lands face some mounting pressure as well. And of course, then we need to add the fires that are taking place. The extreme heat has fueled massive wildfires right across Europe, forcing major evacuations in France and plunging into Greece, where we saw the loss. Did you see the footage? I think it was on the news last night, of those two Australian helicopters. No Australians were on board those helicopters, but my understanding is that they were leased from Australia. And did you see them come down? It was pretty tragic stuff. I think at least a couple of lives were lost as a result of that too. Now, Greece is in the midst of its worst wildfire season for the decade. Major rivers, including the Danube, have plummeted to a fraction of their normal water levels. So from severe water restrictions and parched farmlands across Britain to raging wildfires right across the continent, the climate crisis continues to drive extraordinary weather anomalies worldwide. And of course, we're supposedly heading in for what could be our driest and our warmest, particularly on the east coast here of Australia, spring and going into summer. So it's pretty scary stuff, that's for sure. Some parts are looking pretty green, some parts are looking pretty dry, and we'll look into that a little closer a little later on. 14 minutes after 2 here on the Super Radio Network. You know what we're going to be doing? We're talking pets with our resident vet, Dr. Andrew Cornwell. That is coming up next here on the Super Radio Network.
1: 2SM, Sydney traffic.
2: Northbound crash approaching the Harbour Bridge on the city side near the old toll plazas. There are two lanes taken out northbound for the bridge. M5 Reesby, police operation taking out lane 1 eastbound near River Road off-ramp. It's Travel Tuesday at Flight Centre. Save up to 68% on Vietnam with a 5-night Hoi An stay from $219 per person today only. 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I'm Jeff Wallace. That's AS Traffic on 2SM, 1269.
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1: Two across Australia here on the Super Radio Network for your Tuesday afternoon. It's time to talk about pets, paws and their patterns, if you will. Now, have you ever felt like your dog or your pet, your animal, has some sort of built-in atomic clock? Well, you're not imagining things. From dogs waiting by the leash to cats appearing in the kitchen minutes before dinner, animals rely heavily on predictability. Now, joining us to talk about this is our local vet, Andrew Cornwell. He's the owner of Cardiff and Cameron Park Veterinary Hospitals. Andrew is on the line right now. Andrew, always a pleasure. Good afternoon, mate.
2: How are you?
1: I'm doing very, very well. We're really interested to know how this all works. Animals are creatures of routine. I wouldn't assume they know how to read a clock, but they seem to be incredibly accurate with certain things when it comes to their needs. Why is this so?
2: Well, that's exactly right. It doesn't matter whether it's our pets or all of your higher order animals, they really do run on those cues. So, look, if you think about how it works in the wild, if you live in a more polar area, animals adjust their behaviour depending on the day length. So, you've got bears that hibernate, you've got animals that are more active in summer and less active in winter. But for our pets, some of the cues that we give them are critical too. So, I mean, the classic ones that people have are, the moment you get your sand shoes out, the dog knows it's time for a walk. So they're pretty quick learners, and only normally takes sort of, do it two or three times, and all of a sudden, what's been a once or twice off becomes a pattern.
1: So right, particularly for things that they like, right? Particularly with things that they like, because when you're doing things that they don't like, they get that sort of, I don't want to have a bath right now. typical look.
2: They'll remember both. So, look, if you're getting the lead out, I'm sure the dog races up looking very happy. And if you're getting the eardrops out, I'm sure they probably skulk off to the other end of the house. But in both cases, those patterns only take two or three occasions. And all of a sudden, they're in a routine, which is good for their health and actually good for ours as well, because you've normally then got the dog letting you know that it's dinner time, or the cat letting you know it's time to be fed or time to change their tray, or the dog letting you know it's time for a walk.
1: Okay, let's just say you're religious in the fact that you walk your dog at 8 o'clock every morning, let's just say hypothetically, but it is raining, and I'm sorry for the analogy, it's raining cats and dogs outside, if you know what I mean, and you can't take your dog for a walk. I mean, do they actually get a little bit dejected, a little bit depressed about those kind of things too, or can they also read the cues pertaining to that?
2: Look, they absolutely do. So, look, dogs are far more likely to be happy to go out in the rain than we are. So, yes, in most cases, they'd be disappointed to a degree. It's only when it becomes really unpleasant that it would be an issue. So, if you walk them in the rain constantly for a week, that might then become the new pattern, and all of a sudden, they'd be a bit different with that. So, it's all about that, all about how they learn. So, there's a thing called Pavlovian training. So there was a Russian scientist 100 years ago who used to ring a bell and feed the dog.
1: Didn't he have a book? Was it Pavlov's Dog or something along those lines?
2: Similar. So what would happen then is he could ring the bell and the dog would start salivating. So it doesn't take long through that Pavlovian conditioning for them to learn those behaviours. So, and look, it's the same with cats, but it's also the same with other pets as well, whether it be rabbits or guinea pigs. Now, they'll hear you going out to get the loose and the hay out of the shed, and all of a sudden their arousal level goes up and their cortisol levels go up and they're all excited at the front of the cage waiting for you to arrive with their food.
1: Now, let me ask you this question, okay? How do they know when you're about to come home? Because often you're not at home, but they get excited and they start, particularly I'm talking in relation to a dog, so I don't really have much cat experience, but with a dog, they kind of know when about you're getting home, so they start to get excited. What's the cue there?
2: Well, it's two cues. It's first at the time of day, so if you've got a really regular routine, at that particular time of day, they'll be starting to wait for you to come home and listening out for the vehicle.
1: Because they don't have any understanding of time, my understanding is. So, for example, if you were gone for 2 hours as opposed to 6 hours, for an animal, it almost feels the same. All they know is you're not there and they're waiting for you to return, rather than, oh my goodness, 3.5 hours has gone over and they're still not home.
2: Yeah, look, that's right. And it's certainly, time itself is a very nebulous concept to start off with, but for a pet, that's exactly spot on. But they'll know that with a particular amount of daylight, you'll come home. But the key thing with dogs too is they can hear things at a much lower frequency than us. So they can things that we feel as a rumble. So, you know, we might feel a thunderstorm 20 k's away. They can hear a thunderstorm 60 or 70 kilometres away because they can hear those really low-frequency sounds that we just simply can't hear. So they'll often pick up the car, you know, 500, 600, 700 metres away, whereas for us, we'd only hear it when it's at the other end of the street, sort of 50, 60 metres away. So they're very clever with that as well. So
1: is that the same reason that they can sense storms before we get them?
2: 100% it is. So right. They can hear a thunderstorm 50 or 60 kilometres away because they can hear those low frequencies, whereas they need to be quite high in amplitude. They've got to be quite loud for us to feel it as a rumble.
1: Right.
2: So, yeah, they're sort of talking 10 to 20 hertz. You're talking really low frequencies that we simply can't hear, but they remarkably can. Their range of hearing in terms of the frequencies they can hear is much larger than ours.
1: Now, routine's extremely important. Is it safe to say that with an animal like human beings, we like predictable routines because it minimises our anxiety and our stress? Is it safe to say the same when it comes to animals?
2: Look, it totally is, particularly with feeding. So, you know, at a certain time of day, if they're used to being fed with quite a routine, then a certain time of day, they'll start to release digestive enzymes and feel hungry. So your hunger reflex is quite a powerful reflex. So if they're sitting there hungry for a long period of time, they will start to get stressed. And, you know, low betide, you come home and you find the dog's chewed the couch or the cat's done a poo on the bed.
1: You know, the cat's done a poo on the bed, gee whiz.
2: That's right. And there's often a cue and they're sending you a message that they were stressed and upset.
1: I'll show you to be late. Let me just get on the bed. Right. Oh, that's charming. Got to love animals. They're cheeky little petulant things at times.
2: Yes, well, they're just trying to communicating in the best way they know.
1: Oh, I get it. I think it's great. And I think the more you look for these cues, the more you kind of listen to your animal, the more information that you get, the more interesting it is to have an animal, and the better you can deal with them, right?
2: Oh, and that's exactly right. Look, the human-animal bond is a remarkable thing, and it goes back quite a few thousand years. So it's something which is ingrained in our nature. So, you know, we're trained to pick up on those cues with our animals. So when you've got a pet that you're very close to, you'll know when they're trying to send you a particular message, whether they're unhappy about something, whether they're hungry, whether they want to go for a walk. Now, they'll give you those cues. And, you know, it's a two-way relationship. We send cues to them, but they also send cues back to us.
1: Yeah, and you know, like I remember, I used to have a Jack Russell Cross King Charles Cavalier. He lived to almost 18, and I remember before I was a little bit more educated about animals, I used to treat him one of those treats, and the treats that you can buy from the store. And every now and then, the ad would come on, and it was sung in a like a cartoon kind of voice, and he would hear that thing and know that's exactly what he's going to get. They're smarter than we think, I think, animals.
2: Oh, look, they are. I mean, these days, animals will sit there and watch television these days. I know my dog's quite happy to sit there and watch the sheepdog trials. So it's remarkable.
1: Can you, as a man of science who studied this thing, are they interacting? Is it making an impact on them when they're watching these other dogs doing pretty amazing skills and whatever?
2: Oh, it totally is, because they'll be sitting there. Once they work out how the screen works, they effectively sit there thinking they're looking out the window. So they'll be sitting there looking at how other animals are behaving, and they'll pick up on those cues, and they will definitely sit there and look at them and wonder why they're doing a particular behaviour. So, yeah, they absolutely do. So, yeah, I mean, animals do learn by watching and watching how other animals behave. So those visual cues are really important. And even if it's through a third medium like the television, they are still picking those up, albeit probably to a lesser extent than they would live.
1: That's funny. There's going to be a Puppy Dog and Pussycat streaming channel available very, very soon, thanks to you, Dr. Andrew. So I've only got about 50 seconds left. So routine is important for health. It's very important for anxiety. In fact, it just makes a dog easier to manage when you're aware of how much they are reliant for those kind of cues, isn't it?
2: That's right. And look, change is difficult for people. Change is difficult for pets. So they really do like routines. So whether it be the time of day that you feed them, which side of the car they hop into, all of those things are routines that they get into, and changing them then sort of changes how their brains are wired. So, look, routine's really important, and if you need to change their routine, you just need to be a bit understanding with them if they're struggling with it. You just need to be kind and gentle and persist, and eventually that routine, you'll be able to change it successfully.
1: Oh, good on you, Dr. Andrew. Always informing, mate. Thanks so much for enlightening us on this one.
2: It's a pleasure.
1: Dr. Andrew Cornwall from the Cardiff and Cameron Park Veterinary Hospital. There you go, a little insight to the puppy dog and pussycat mind. News is next.
0: 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Sydney traffic.
3: crash on the Harbour Bridge, taking out lanes 3 and 4 northbound outside the Harbour Bridge office near the old tolls. That's on the city side. Lane 1, far left, is the only one open at the moment for the Harbour Bridge coming out of the CBT and Darling Harbour. Expect delays both ways. It's Travel Tuesday at Flight Centre. 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That's less traffic on 2SM, 12:69.
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1: Wherever you are, tune in to Sydney's 1269, 2SM.
2: Changes are expected to be made to the federal government's new tax policies. Treasurer Jim Chalmers is set to unveil changes within days to address the so-called widow's tax. It currently sees property transfers to one owner due to death, divorce or domestic violence considered an ownership change, scrapping the grandfathering benefit. Victoria's new cabinet has been sworn in with Premier Ben Carroll making some key changes. Anthony Carbines is taking on multiple portfolios, including a newly created brief covering artificial intelligence and the digital economy. Mr. Carroll says the AI-focused role would centre on driving innovation and investment while ensuring development remains ethical and responsible. Qantas is denying it plans to offshore 1,000 jobs. Reports today suggest the airline is in advanced discussions to send positions like marketing and HR to India. Scott Cowan from the Australian Services Union says Australians rightly expect jobs to stay local.
3: I think they expect, really, that companies like Qantas are going to be doing the right thing by its staff and have, you know, a good quality local team, and you know, that's all that risk if jobs are offshore. So we'll be working with the company to make sure that doesn't happen.
2: Experts say the tropical Pacific Ocean is rapidly warming towards a very strong El Niño event. It's crossed a threshold not reached in more than a decade. El Niño has been rapidly gaining strength since it was declared in June this year. A swimmer who went missing near the Queensland-New South Wales border has been found safe today following an intense search. The search began at Fingal Head's Dreamtime Beach last night. The woman was located near a floating marker in the Tweed River and has been in hospital. The US-Iran conflict and a surge in oil prices are driving new spending patterns. Household spending jumped by 0.8% through June. The big swing factor was spending on new cars, particularly electric vehicles. The consumer watchdog has extended its paws on free-range egg labelling enforcement. It comes as some farmers move hens indoors to protect them from H5 bird flu on state government advice. The Australian Competition and Consumer Commission is allowing farmers to keep chickens indoors and still use free-range cartons. In sport, the Bulldogs' Stephen Crichton says he's ready to make his mid-season switch to 5/8, a long-term move. And in AFL, the Lockie Neal speculation continues. It's been revealed Neal toured Collingwood's training facilities the day before his side's shock loss to Carlton on Saturday. He's a free agent at the end of the season. In finance, the All Ordinaries is up 110 points at 92.96, and one Australian dollar is buying 70.19 US cents. 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Sunny with light winds. Sunny tomorrow with temperatures ranging from 7 to 19 in the city, 0 to 19 in the west. Looking further ahead, sunny on Thursday, Friday and Saturday. At the moment in the city, it's 18 degrees, Bankstown 18, Richmond 18. That's the latest 2SM News. I'm Tasava Brown.
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5: Good to have you back to the last 26 minutes of the show. Brent will be back again tomorrow to host his usual show from midday here on the Super Radio Network. You can be assured of that one. But we do have the quiz that's coming back. That's going to be hitting the airwaves in just a little over 10 minutes' time from now. Thanks to our friends at Love Oils. We're giving away one of those Stiff, Sore and Sorry packs. And trust me, if there is a better time of the year for a Stiff, Sore and Sorry pack, I want to know about it because I don't think there is. This stuff just eases all those ailments. Today, the quiz is going to be about Australian trains, historical rail journeys and unique network quirks. So it's basically some pretty cool stuff about trains on the network. A lot of them will have a hint, don't you worry. There's some multiple choice in there as well. We're going to have a lot of fun doing this. It's going to be very, very easy and your chance to win one of those Stiff, Sore and Sorry packs. That's coming up very soon here on the Super Radio Network for this Tuesday afternoon. How about this? Annie Lennox and Al Green. It's called Put a Little Love in Your Heart. Here it is from the Super Radio Network.

0: It's all about putting that little love in your heart. I think that was from the soundtrack to the movie Scrooge. You remember Scrooge, which starred Bill Murray? Very, very funny man. Always love a good Bill Murray movie, because if there's one person that could that can execute the sarcasm, it is him, and he does it so well. Great movie too. In fact, all of his movies are pretty good, as a matter of fact. 22 and a half minutes to three here on the Super Radio Network. Well, Australian motorists are facing a renewed pitch at the service station as the federal government officially rolled back its temporary fuel excise discount, which has left drivers to navigate higher pump prices amid ongoing global oil basically dramas that's going on over there. Yeah, is there going to be an end to it? There has to be soon, you would hope. The excise is now fully back. The temporary relief measures originally introduced to shield consumers from soaring oil prices following supply disruptions in the Middle East have officially come to an end. That actually ended on Monday with the fuel excise returning to its normal rates, which I think is about 52.5 cents, I think, at the moment. What the federal government are doing are asking everyone to avoid panic buying, but as you know, that usually encourages it. So there you go. But anyway, Federal Energy Minister Chris Bowen has urged motorists to stick to normal purchasing habits and avoid panic buying or rushing to form long queues at service stations, noting that fuel deliveries are locked in and supply remains stable. What they are recommending is doing a little bit more smarter shopping at the bowser. Motoring bodies like the NRMA, for example, report that Australian drivers have become significantly more savvy using fuel tracking apps and shopping around as retail margins tighten. Industry experts predict that the average unleaded prices will hover around the $2 mark for the foreseeable future. I had a look at the Brent crude oil price at the moment. Now, yesterday it was about the $82, almost $83 US a barrel. Now it's down to about $79. So things are going down, but they're sort of hovering in that $85 mark. And I do recall one of the economists sort of saying once we hit the $85 a barrel mark, that's when we start to really start to feel that pain. But yeah, there just doesn't seem to be much of an end to this, unfortunately. Both government officials and watchdog groups have put fuel retailers on notice, promising to monitor prices closely to ensure service stations do not unfairly gouge customers as the tax adjustments take effect. Remember when the discount came in? The discount was kind of, it lagged by a couple of days, because then we were hearing, no, they're going to be doing this. Basically, they're going to be doing this, you know, when they get a new full tank, they're going to be, you know, the excise is going to be coming off. But interestingly, most of them put it up pretty much straight away. They say all simultaneously filled their tanks at midnight when we went into Monday. With the cost of filling up the tank climbing back up following the conclusion of the government's temporary tax relief, household budgets are once again feeling the squeeze once more. So, yeah, good luck with that. And the best thing to do, of course, as always, is shop around. 19 minutes to three, quiz coming up very, very soon. I've got Luke on the line. He's been waiting for a while there. G'day, Luke. How are you, mate?
1: Hey, Dave. Oh, no worries. Waiting. It's good to hear the sound of Super Radio again. I'm at West Wylong, and I've come up through Victoria and southern New South Wales. I have never seen it look so green.
0: Really?
1: Lush agriculture. So I'm really hoping for it. Looks like the farmers here are going to get a bumper season if the climate stays stable, you know?
0: Yeah, because they are, you know, they're basically warning us that we're in for a really long, dry and hot spring and then going into summer. And I don't know about you, but I sure as hell hope that they are wrong.
1: I hope that the farmers get the bumper season. I'm outside the Outback Cafe, homemade cakes and slices. So I'm going to be going in there in a minute and have a bit of taco. But
0: do they have like really good homemade lamingtons and the like? Because you can't get a good homemade lamington. They're hard to get these days. The old homemade lamingtons.
1: Yeah, lamingtons are beautiful. But an F-35B on last Friday, a few days ago, just fell out of the sky in California. This is the seventh U.S. Navy, Air Force, and Marine plane to have in the USA in this time. They lost 42 planes in Iran since February the 28th. That's manned and unmanned. There's been, and the F-35 is about $109 million. It's two Growlers collided just in a, I think it was an air show.
0: And didn't they lose that big B-52 bomber in California just after it took off only a couple of weeks ago?
1: Now, I should have remembered that. That was 8 dead. That was the most tragic thing I've seen
0: Wasn't
1: for quite
0: it?
1: A while. Yeah, the B-52. No, and not really enough you know, they'll get in and they'll have an inquiry, but they always put it back about a year. And it's really, we need to, especially if we can learn anything with our Air Force, I'd be looking at...
0: Or aviation in general, right? Or aviation in general, yeah.
1: Mm. Yeah, Trump's really hitting the nuclear. He's knocked out the Nuclear Regulatory Commission, which is meant to be the watchdog.
0: Yeah.
1: He's defunded that. He's going to put Janus, military nuclear power reactors into the military bases. Operating military bases are going to soon have nuclear-powered supplies. And the big one is he's also built he's planning to build these battleships, which is like from the 1940s. No one builds battleships anymore, but Trump does. Nine are planned. But I've heard that the whole thing's been scrapped because I call him Pirate Pete. Pete Hegseth, the Minister for War, has said, no, we should be doing drones. We shouldn't be building battleships. So look out, Pete. He's crossed Trump's thing. But the idea of building nine battleships that are going to be nuclear-powered, nuclear-armed with a lot of nuclear cruise missiles, it's pretty crazy stuff. And with Trump, it really seems that red card situation. You see what's happened to the FIFA president?
0: Oh, yeah.
1: They're booting him out because he was going to do the deal. Remember he gave that official Nobel Prize thing to
0: Trump? Yeah, yeah, yeah.
1: And that's just, look, they were going to go to, I think it was Joshua Kushner was behind that. I've got no time at all for Jared Kushner because he's, you know, they say that Trump's bored of peace. That's because he likes war. He's really making a lot of money out of, I believe, the $55 billion gift to his son Jared was, hey, I'm going to take on the Iranians.
0: And the thing,
1: paid by Saudi Arabia.
0: His popularity is at a record low. I mean, even his own party is starting to turn on him. So it's going to be very, very interesting when they have some elections come November. Of course, that won't affect the president itself. But as far as the balance of power that goes on in the American political system, it's going to change things big time.
1: Old Steve Bannon says he's not going to let that election happen. See, this is a sort of nonsense.
0: Yeah,
1: it's meant to be a democracy, so I've got hopes that we can get a better leader and the next president isn't going to copy him as a role model. That's very scary, you know?
0: Yeah, mate, I'm with you too. Now, you get in there. I've got to get to the quiz. You have yourself a nice fresh Lamington.
1: Mate.
0: Thanks
1: it's looking good. I love green country.
0: Isn't that spectacular? It looks, you can't get any better than it, and I do appreciate you letting us know about it, mate.
1: Thanks, care.
0: Cheers, brother. There you go. All right, the quiz is coming up next. Are you ready for the quiz? Where did I put my quiz questions? They're around here somewhere. Oh, here they are. Australian trains, historic rail journeys, and unique network quirks. All right, so this is what we're going to do. What I'm going to do, there are five questions. Whoever gets the fifth one right is going to win that stiff, sore, and sorry pack, okay? Thanks to our friends at Love Oils. So I'm going to give you the first question first, okay? Which Australian capital city is famous for having the largest operating urban tram network in the world? Right, these are pretty easy. And I'll help you as much as I can. Which Australian capital city is famous for having the largest operating urban tram network in the world? Would you like to have a shot at it? You should give us a buzz now. Our number is 131269. It's only five questions. I'll help you as much as I can. Whoever gets the fifth one right will win that pack thanks to our friends at Love Oils. It's a stiff, sore, and sorry pack. It's perfect for what ails you this time of the year. So are you ready? 131269. That question again. Which Australian capital city is famous for having the largest operating urban tram network in the world? It's here in Australia, but which city? 131269. The quiz is coming up next.
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3: Northbound crash on the Harbour Bridge, taking out three lanes, but six lanes coming up from Darling Harbour, the Carl Expressway, Circular Quay, merging into one lane onto Harbour Bridge. Expect delays through the CBD and Darling Harbour. 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I'm Jeff Wallace. That's today's traffic on 2SM 1269.
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1: And so good to have your company too. 10 minutes to 3, it is quiz time. We're doing it all thanks to our friends at Love Oils. Up for grabs is that Stiff Saw and Sorry Pack. It's all about Australian trains, historical rail journeys and unique network quirks. All right, first cab off the rank, so to speak, is Matt. G'day, Matt. How are you, mate? Hello, Matt.
2: Hey, mate. How are you?
1: Oh, there you are in the background there. All right, good. I'm very well, thanks. How's yourself?
2: Yeah, good, mate, good.
1: All right, here we go. Question number one. Which Australian capital city is famous for having the largest operating urban tram network in the world?
2: Trams in Australia. I'd have to go Melbourne.
1: And you know what? I'd have to go... You're right. Well done, mate. Nice one. Here we go. Which iconic passenger train travels across the Australian outback, operating a legendary 2,979-kilometre journey between Adelaide and Darwin? Now, I'll give you a hint. The name is a historic nod to the Afghan camel drivers who helped explore and open up Australia's interior. Do you remember the name of the train? It's a very famous one.
2: Mate, believe it or not, I'm a coin collector and I've got the coin.
1: But have you got the good coin? Because I want to know the answer.
2: Yeah, no, the Afghan Express.
1: No, it's not called the Afghan Express. I mean, you're not far off it, but that's not the correct answer, unfortunately. All right. Unfortunately, good on you, Matt. Cheers, buddy. All right, here we go. Number two. Who we got? David. Hello, David. From one David to another. G'day, mate. How are you?
3: Yeah, good, thanks. How you going?
1: Good, mate. Which iconic passenger train travels across Australia's outback, operating a legendary 2,979-kilometre journey between Adelaide and Darwin?
3: Now, it is iconic, and it's called the Garn.
1: It is called the... Have you been on the Garn?
3: No, not that lucky.
1: No, I'd like to go. That in the Indian Pacific, I think that'd be the adventure of a lifetime. You know what I mean? Definitely something I'd like to do very, very soon, actually.
3: Brisbane Express is my claim to fame.
1: Which one, sorry?
3: The Brisbane Express.
1: Oh, you like the Brisbane Express?
3: It'll be nice, Sydney to Brisbane, yeah.
1: Oh, the XPT?
3: Back in the day.
1: Oh, yeah, gotcha. Okay. Well, it's interesting to see they brought the original candy-coloured XPT back into service too. I think it looks fantastic too, by the way.
3: Yeah, correct.
1: Question number three. Why did historical train travel between states require passengers to train mid-journey well into the 20th century? Now, this is a multiple choice, if you'd like that. Would you like it?
3: Yeah, I'll get multiple choice, but I didn't catch the question, sorry.
1: Okay, why did historical train travel between states in Australia require passengers to change trains mid-journey well into the 20th century? Was it A, the train drivers weren't licensed to cross the state borders? Was it B, the colonies originally built three different track gauges, meaning the trains couldn't fit on each other's tracks? Was it C, private companies offer different halves of the track and charge separate fees? Or is it D, the mountains were too steep for a single engine to pull up the carriage all the way?
3: It was the different track gauges.
1: That's right. That's the different gauges, wasn't it? Yeah, absolutely. And I think when you still go down to Melbourne, they still have a change in the gap as well, in the gauge too, in some lines there. Question number four. All right, here we go, Dave. We're getting to the business end now. Australia's very first railway officially opened in December 1831. In which regional New South Wales city was this located? Now, the clue is this coastal hub north of Sydney has a rich industrial history heavily tied to early coal mining. And I still think they do a bit of coal mining to this very day.
3: Yeah, you're correct. It's Newcastle.
1: It is Newcastle, which is where I'm actually broadcasting from Newcastle's 2HT. All right. Question number five, Dave. You get this one right and you are the winner, okay?
3: Mm-hmm.
1: Here we go. Operating between which two Australian state capitals does the Indian Pacific travel across the longest stretch of completely straight railway track in the world, which is a massive 478 kilometres of dead straight section? Where does this section land between? Which two states or which two cities?
3: Sydney and Perth.
1: No, one of them's right, but not the answer we're looking for. Good on you, Dave. Oh, you've got to give it to Tony. He's got to answer this really easy, I think. Tony, operating between which two Australian states does the Indian Pacific travel across the longest stretch of completely straight railway track in the world? It's a massive 478 kilometres of dead straight section. Which two major cities in two different states is this between?
4: Good afternoon, Dave. Oh, I stink. I'll go for South Australia and Western Australia.
1: So the capital of South Australia being?
4: Adelaide.
1: And the capital. And yes, that's the one we're looking for, mate. Absolutely. Well done. It is very, very straight there. I mean, I haven't been on it yet, but I've been watching a lot of travel vlogs. It looks pretty flashy. Have you been on it yourself?
4: Yeah, look, I was on it when I was about 8 years old with my parents, and I was fascinated by a lady on the train at that stage who was a smoker by the name of Mrs. Berry. We spent a lot of time with her in the food car, and she was very interesting to talk to, and what fascinated me was the way she smoked.
1: Yeah. Because you're only a young lad, right? But what an experience. Do you think you'd ever go back again on it?
4: Oh, I'd love to do the Garn one that you mentioned. I think that'd be excellent.
1: Oh, I'd like to do both of them, the Garn and the Indian Pacific. I think it'd be fantastic. Well, good on you, Tone. Because you've been so astute and you've told us your little tale and you've got the answer right, you've won for yourself that Stiff Store and Sorry Pack thanks to our friends at Love Oil. So I'm going to whack you on hold. Melissa's going to get all your details, okay?
4: Thank you, Dave, and thank you to Love Oil.
1: Yeah, no worries, mate. And thank you for listening to us here on the Super Radio Network for this Tuesday. Well, that just about wraps things up, unfortunately. Now, the good news is for you guys that Mr. Bultitude should be back on deck tomorrow, so he'll be taking charge of things from midday right through until 3. As per always, he's always got a stack of great guests and welcoming your calls as well on 13 12 69. Still got a lot happening. We have a news update coming your way in a little over 3 minutes' time from now. It is a gorgeous day here in the Hunter Valley, from which we're broadcasting from Radio 28. HD through down to Sydney via 2SM and across the Super Radio Network. It's certainly good to have your company too. We'll certainly keep you updated with what's happening with all the news and all the traffic and everything else in between. And as I said before, Mr. Bultitude will be making his triumphant return to this show that he certainly has made his own from midday tomorrow here on the Super Radio Network. But stick around, got plenty of local stuff. 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So that's all coming your way after a news update, which is coming up next. Needless to say, have yourself a great Tuesday afternoon. I'll catch you again sometime soon.
5: 2SM, Sydney traffic.
6: Harbour Bridge, a crash northbound, only one lane getting through at the Harbour Bridge office at the Old Toll Plaza, approaching the southern pylon. Delays back into Darling Harbour and across the Anzac Bridge going past the Harris Street exit. It's Travel Tuesday Flight Centre. 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I'm Jeff Wallace. That's our traffic on 2SM, 12:69.
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13: The game doesn't slow down, neither can you. 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
14: Good afternoon, I'm Tassava Brown. Three people have been taken to hospital following a head-on collision on the Sydney Harbour Bridge. The two-car crash happened just after two. Four occupants were in the impacted vehicles, with at least three believed to be injured. Traffic is halted on lanes 2, 3 and 4 northbound, with one southbound lane closed. Australia now has over 100 confirmed cases of H5 bird flu. Rhys Sullivan reports.
15: Agriculture Minister Julie Collins has announced an additional 24 suspected cases of the deadly strain have been confirmed this morning, bringing the total to 102. It comes after confirmation of a mass mortality event on Australian soil, with a group of deceased greater crested terns from South Australia all testing positive. Minister Collins says there is still no evidence of the disease in Australia's poultry sector, which has become a major fear since cases were first reported. She's urged pet owners to use common sense to prevent their animals from contracting the disease. At Parliament House, Canberra, Rhys Sullivan, Super Radio Network News.
14: Rising interest rates and mounting uncertainty are set to keep Australia's property market subdued for the rest of the year. KPMG's latest residential property report indicates the housing market will continue to soften through 2026. KPMG chief economist Dr. Brendan Rinn says higher borrowing costs are weighing on demand.
16: What we found is house prices, as everyone knows, are moderating. But while everyone feels there's sort of no end in sight to this downturn in property prices, we do in fact think that there will be a recovery starting in house prices next year, and that we will see the bottoming of the market towards the end of this year.
14: A court has heard Alan

0: Of a decade. Complainant Jay has returned to court with allegations the former broadcaster started to pay him when he was just 17 years old. The court heard the payments began in 2003 at $800 a fortnight, but increased. Alan Jones denies all allegations. A woman has survived more than 12 hours in the water on the New South Wales-Queensland border. She was reported missing at Fingal Head and has been found near a floating marker in the Tweed River. Aussies are being warned about the potential dangers of prediction market platforms. The offshore markets offer contracts based on a number of events, including sports and financial indicators. ASIC Commissioner Alan Kirkland says some of them offer bets on events in Australia.
1: But just because it seems a bit familiar what you might be betting on, that doesn't mean that it's safe. People shouldn't confuse a familiar topic with a safe investment. One of the real risks with prediction markets is that you may be betting against people who have more information than you do, and that can put ordinary consumers at a serious disadvantage.
0: Victoria's new cabinet has been sworn in with Victorian Premier Ben Carroll making some key changes. Anthony Carbines is taking on multiple portfolios, including a newly created brief covering AI and the digital economy. Mr. Carroll says the AI-focused role would centre on driving innovation and investment while ensuring development remains ethical and responsible. In sport, Tom Trbojevic will miss Saturday's must-win game against the Storm as he recovers from a hamstring injury. The Sea Eagles must beat the Storm to stay in touch with the top eight. Bulldogs' Stephen Crichton says he's open to making a long-term move to 5/8. It's hoped the mid-season switch could help drive the Bulldogs' surge into finals contention. The Bulldogs have won six of their past seven games to climb into 8th place ahead of Friday's clash with the Roosters. Assistant coach Cam Roberts will leave Essendon at the end of the season. Roberts joined Essendon ahead of the 2020 season, and American tennis star Taylor Fritz has clinched his 11th ATP Tour title and first above ATP 250 level in nearly 4 years after a stunning win at the DC Open. In finance, the All Ordinaries is up 115 points at 9,293, and $1 Australian is buying 70.17 US cents. 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Sunny with light winds, sunny tomorrow with temperatures ranging from 7 to 19 in the city, 0 to 19 in the west. Looking further ahead, sunny on Thursday, Friday and Saturday. At the moment in the city, it's 19 degrees, Bankstown 18 and in Richmond 19. That's the latest 2SM News. I'm Tazava Brown.
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3: Perfect execution by the Bunnies. From the western side to the east, where they find Latrell Sigwald to Trindle. Now they're through. Cronulla go in. Rick Nicola. Trindle, who just kicks and hopes across the ground. It's off the fingertips of Ronaldo Mulitalo and the Milestone Man. Sifatolokai really runs out of dummy half and catches South Sydney sound asleep.
4: Bailey for Trindle.
3: Adam Fanua Blake running a straight line. There was no one rocking or stopping. Big Adam goes through Trindle. Hines, Wong, Ronaldo, Mulitalo goes in for 110.
4: It's a case of up, up, Cronulla. 32-16.
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Good afternoon, everybody. Welcome aboard. Nice to have you with us here on Talkin' Sport. 13 12 69, that open line number to come aboard. Join us and have your say today. Looking forward to your thoughts. The Toff's in today. Brady Papworth, Gav Robbo's in, and Graham Hughes. And we're here right through up until 6 o'clock. Later on this afternoon, looking forward to all of your messages, folks. Your text messages, 0432 210 735. Your emails, 2sm.com.au, and our Facebook page, Super Network Talk and Sport. Hit the like button with your comments there. Well, here we go, folks. Matt King now confirmed, finally, to take control as head coach.

0: the Blues. He'll be joining us in our second hour here on Talkin' Sport. South welcome back big names for the run to the finals, but still no Mitchell. The NRLW's judiciary with a case to set the standard on dangerous tackles. Koku's show B looms as a hurdle for the Wallabies. And can the President of the United States save or help to dispatch the head of FIFA? 13-12-69 to join us. Afternoon, guys.
1: Afternoon, all. Gianni Infantino has his work cut out at the moment, but they're remarkably resilient.
0: Long live the king. The king's dead, isn't he?
1: Very resilient. They have a way. The rivers of gold keep flowing to all the member countries, then everyone keeps ticking the boxes. That's how it works.
0: Hasn't Donald got better things to do?
1: You would imagine so,
2: Trump,
1: yes.
2: He's busy, Graham. I mean,
1: he's got better things to do than deal in soccer matters, yes.
2: Yeah, that's right. He's cut down also golf practice, only down to 2 times a week.
0: Looking forward to a chat with Matt King. He'll be with us just after 4:30. And, of course, part of the coaching team that won it last year. Now he gets his own head coaching role. Certainly wish him well. Looking forward to the chat.
1: Mm. Well, he's been in and around it.
0: He has, yeah.
1: Was he part of the succession plan? Part of the plan, was it?
0: He did pursue it 2 years ago, did he not, originally, when Laurie went for it. So
1: yeah. It's interesting.
2: Well,
1: because
2: time's flying, isn't it?
1: Normally a high-profile coach, high-profile person gets the gig.
0: Mm.
1: Yeah. And he's look, don't get me wrong, he's high profile. I mean, he's played, etc.
0: Absolutely. Yeah.
1: Yeah. But he's not done a heap of coaching. Then again, neither had Laurie.
2: I'll keep running with it. I just don't think coaching's the outright thing with regard to State of Origin. I think it's about ownership of understanding your players and how to motivate them into the 3 games and the mindsets that the group's got, because they're all talented. So it's about the mindset. That's on this. Queensland to me, have got this thing. They've got this thing they do that we don't know about, and I'm pretty damn sure it's all bound around emotion and
1: Gavin.
2: You know.
1: They didn't win. So what happened to their thing?
2: Well, their
1: year?
2: Thing's been successful 16 times out of 21 years. So that's all I'm saying. That's called a thing.
1: Yeah.
2: You know what a thing is.
0: The NRLW's judiciary.
2: You can just feel
0: set to hear Ali Brigginshaw's defence, which I doubt has one on the tackle that she produced.
1: Yeah.
0: It'll be fascinating to see how much time off she gets for good behaviour.
1: Straight to judiciary.
0: But it has gone straight to the judiciary.
1: Grade 3, dangerous throw.
0: I mean, it was as bad a tackle as we've seen all year.
1: Taylor Preston was on the receiving end.
0: Yeah, really dangerous.
1: Yeah, it could have gone pear-shaped pretty easily. You don't see a lot of it, really. No. I mean, it is a rarity in the women's game.
0: Koku Shobi, Pappy, Japan, of course.
1: I don't know what you're talking about.
0: Well, the Wallabies are there.
2: Yeah, it's Wallabies. You're not
0: shaping up
2: about
0: to
2: dinner,
0: Japan.
2: Pappy.
1: Okay, where are they again? Kobe.
2: Yeah.
1: Kobe.
0: No, it means cruelly hot.
1: Oh, right,
0: I see. The weather. They're expecting 40 degrees for the weekend.
2: That's not cruelly hot. That's not cruelly hot. Not in Australia, Graham.
0: That's in Japan, Robert.
2: Yeah, I'm just saying, I wouldn't be calling it cruelly hot if you're an Australian. That's nothing.
1: They're not playing in 40-degree heat.
0: 40 degrees. It's been forecast for the weekend.
2: Graham, yeah. We played a...
0: I don't care what you've played. It's
2: test match
0: rugby
2: in Madras.
0: In Japan, and it's going to be
1: 40
0: degrees.
1: Most of the time
0: degrees.
1: On the cricket field, Gavin, 40, you're standing around.
2: 47.8 degrees, Graham.
1: And most of the time you're
2: the
1: standing
2: damn
1: around.
2: Thing, when you were breathing, you were sweating.
0: And you get a drink every hour. Who cares?
2: Graham, that's just a derogatory term. You're being completely... There's no respect for you. Honestly, there's no
0: Try running around for 40 minutes every half.
2: Oh, Graham,
0: without stopping.
1: And chasing people, tackling people, being tackled. Getting in rucks and mauls and packing scrums.
2: What if you're bowling 35 overs?
0: Yeah, you're
2: a big
0: sook.
1: Which you did.
0: All you're doing is you're making yourself out to be a big spinner sook.
2: You make me feel about an inch tall. You just carve me up.
0: See, I wouldn't have said that much.
2: Jeez,
0: you're getting yourself a big
1: inch. I think what we do, Wallabies, is
0: just
1: pick a team of Queenslanders who are used to it.
0: Yes.
1: Seriously.
3: It's nothing. Queensland's like Hot.
1: And humid. And it's like, yeah, it's
2: you're
1: no
2: up
1: problem.
2: At Noosa, Graham, in January. Mate, I'm talking,
1: it's
2: if
1: hot,
2: you're
1: man.
2: Not going up there for a holiday with 20 pairs of undies, forget about it.
0: You know why I would be in Noosa? You know why I'd be in Noosa? It'd be holidays and I'd be diving in the water.
2: Oh, no, I know that, Graham. I'm not.
0: It's a bit different than playing rugby in 40-degree heat.
1: No, but they do pre-season up there in the north.
0: God,
1: in fact, pre-season training here is
2: Queensland up north in the summer, mate.
1: I don't think the heat will be
2: heat
1: a problem.
2: Easily. And here
1: they'll
2: we are whinging about 40 degrees.
1: They're playing at night time. It's not like they're playing in the heat of the day.
2: We played in Cochin, Graham, Southern
0: care.
2: India.
0: 13 12 69 is that open line number to come aboard and join us.
2: Unbelievable.
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5: Earlier crash, Harbour Bridge northbound, only one lane open at the Harbour Bridge office up near the old toll plaza. I'm seeing delays back onto the Anzo Bridge out of Darling Harbour and the CBD heavy. All seabound lanes are now open. 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I'm Jeff Wallace. That's traffic on 2SM 1269.
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0: Got a late note yesterday from Nico, who said Pappy Brian Harman had two holes in one same round.
1: Well, blow me down.
0: We did throw that out there yesterday.
2: I did.
0: Yeah.
2: Two holes in one.
1: Yeah, ring a bell, but I take it as fact, Nico, I've got to say. I mean, that is amazing. That's a trillion to one.
2: What does it actually feel like getting a hole? Honestly, tell me.
1: To be honest?
2: Yeah.
1: How many really good shots have you hit, right, that you hit perfect, right? You've hit heaps of them, hundreds, right?
2: Yeah.
1: Plenty more of them probably should have gone in.
2: Yeah, I've never had a hole in one, but
1: I mean, it's a fluke.
2: I played with you the day you got one. It was like, you think, wow, everything's gone in. It's like a really weird...
1: In the hole.
2: Yeah.
1: It's a bit of an anti-climax because, I mean, I think plenty of shots should have dropped in.
2: Well, yours, we couldn't see the actual hole, so it wasn't until you get up there. Yeah. So there's two ways also, because you can be further back and watch it actually go in and people jump around. We've seen that on television.
0: Yes. 13-12-69 to have you say, folks. G'day, Andrew the Dragon.
3: Hey, Graham, a bit of sad news about Gibbsy.
0: Wish him well.
1: Very Jack, sad.
0: He's an outstanding fella. Yeah.
3: I know him personally, Graham.
0: Yeah, we all do. Yeah.
3: No, I've spoken to him a few times. He's a top bloke. When I say I know him personally, guys, I knew him on the 1994 Kangaroo.
1: Oh, that's very good. Very good.
3: And we've been friends. It's just sad, isn't it?
0: Well, we wish him well. He's a great fella. We wish him well. Really? He's got a challenge ahead of him, and he'll have his mates behind him.
3: Graham, that's all I wanted to say. I just wanted to bring that up. I don't know if you guys are talking about him.
0: Yeah. Okay. No, we were certainly going to send our wishes out to him. Yes.
2: Good man.
3: Okay. I've messaged him yesterday afternoon.
0: Good on you. Okay.
3: That's all I want to say.
0: Good on you, Andrew.
1: Good on you, mate. Bye.
0: Thank you, Ta. I'm sure everybody joins you in saying that. G'day, Harry.
4: Good afternoon, guys. I'd like to get straight on the front foot here today. I read in the media, they said referee Sutton. Canterbury don't have a great record against referee Sutton. And, you know, I took it as a grain of salt. Watch the game. You know what? I've never kicked the TV or thrown stuff at it. Forsworn. But geez, on Friday night, it was referee Sutton. Definitely, I don't think he likes Canterbury. His record suggests that Canterbury don't go too good when he referees. Why would this be? Why would you have a bit of bad luck with a particular referee? You'd think it'd even itself out, wouldn't you?
0: Yeah. I don't know what it is.
4: Graham, you were there. You would have seen the game. What do you think?
0: Oh, I had some great concerns about Sutton's calls, yes.
4: You know, if you have a look at Melbourne, yeah, full credit to Melbourne, very enthusiastic, young kids coming up. But they went very, very well when they had a lot of ball.
0: Yes.
4: Canterbury did very well to, contain them, stay in the game. I think the coach said that he was very impressed on how patient they were and they stuck to the game plan and, you know, they didn't panic.
0: Mm.
4: But, you know, there is a few worrying signs. I mean, when you play Melbourne and you struggle to get the win and their three best players are in the grandstand, I don't know about Canterbury. I just hope that, maybe the ref had something to do with it. Now, they were out enthused a little bit with young kids coming. Plus, it's in Melbourne. It's hard to win in Melbourne. They're always ringing that bloody bell. I wish they'd bloody ban that bell. Oh, my God. But, their big test is this week, Graham. They said the second rower, the ex-East guy,
1: Satili Tupanua.
4: He might be back this week, you know. If he's coming off the bench, I really rate that. And you know what? And sometimes you want to play a team that's... had an easy game the week before.
1: Absolutely.
4: Train and run. I think Canterbury might just stick it to them. And they might... And also, it would be interesting to see if Teddy plays, because Teddy went off, had a little bit of an injury to the ankle. They put it in ice. Let's see if he takes the field on...
0: Well, knowing Teddy, he'll want to play.
4: He'll want to play, but I mean, You know, surely there's bigger things.
0: Well there is. For Teddy. There is for the Roosters around the corner, but yeah,
4: 100%.
0: He just loves playing football.
4: Oh, he's great. He's great for rugby league. If I can just say that North Queensland, they deserve to be there. They've beaten nobody. I mean, you look at Canterbury, we've beaten Penrith, we've beaten the Warriors. I'm pretty sure we've beaten someone else there in the top eight, top four.
1: I think you find the Cowboys haven't been idle in terms of beating decent teams.
4: Yes, but they do have a very, very easy draw going in.
1: There you go.
4: You know.
1: Well, they'll probably get there then.
4: Well, I don't think they deserve it.
1: Well, they deserve it if they get there.
0: It's not the sort of draw that makes you ready for finals, no.
4: No, it doesn't. The other thing is, they year after year, they always say Cronulla have the easiest draw in the world. Every year they say it. How is this?
0: Well, they do have, by comparison to others, yeah, they've had a couple of seasons of decent draws, yes.
4: You know.
1: Well, hang on. They've been consistently one of the better teams for how many years?
4: Well, they have. Yes.
1: How many years? Five, six, whatever years. Which means if you're one of the better teams, you are consistently playing teams that is not as good as you, which makes your draw easier than most.
4: That's very good. You know, top notch there, Pappy. Yeah, very good. I will say that they do look like a different team this year.
1: No, Harry. You know who's got the easiest draw of everyone consistently for the last 6 years? Penrith.
4: Very good, Pappy. There you go again. Very good.
1: I mean, it's just ridiculous how easy their draw is.
4: Yeah, exactly. Yeah, right.
1: They don't play any teams that are anywhere near them.
4: Beautiful. On that note, I'm gonna buzz off. See ya.
0: Good on you. Thank you, Harry.
1: They've won 4 of their last 12 under Sutton, the Dogs.
0: Yeah.
1: But their overall record is 42.6% across 68 matches, which is not bad. I mean, they're getting somewhere near 50.
2: Sort of.
1: Well, 42, 58.
2: It's like you're trying to sell, you know.
1: I'm just trying to sell the referee to the Dogs.
2: Yeah.
1: But I don't think I can do it. They're not happy.
2: Not easy selling referees, to be honest.
1: No.
2: But I keep saying on this show, it's not easy being a referee because you've got 1,000 rules to try and work out.
0: He's not the referee who was. He was clearly the number one years ago.
2: But, Graham, we ran with the song that defined our show, and many of us who get a little bit older, we're just not as good as we once was. But, I mean, it happens. You just got to think, what can I do now? What can I get right? What can I basically bring in, week out, and deliver a pretty strong outcome?
1: Yeah.
2: I didn't mean to get all definitive then, Graham, and work-like. I didn't mean that, Graham. I mean, I was just trying to give you an idea. I know you're looking at the roof right now, but anyway, continue on. But
1: You are responsible for the odd eyebrow raise.
0: Yeah, I don't know that I was looking at the roof.
2: I think you were. Well, no, you were. I could see you, Graham. And people who are listening don't understand that you're really just, you know, flopping your eyes back like...
1: Yeah, the roll of the eyes.
2: The roll of the eyes.
1: You must get that a lot, Gavin.
2: I
0: it might have actually gone towards the exit door.
2: I think, you get a little bit emotional. I think what I've just told you is theoretically correct.
1: Are there officials in the AFL from Sydney?
2: Yep.
1: Are they appointed to Sydney and GWS matches?
2: Not always. I mean, it's not like a...
1: Is the AFL the same, whereby your on-field umpires, people think, treat their team poorly consistently? Is it similar?
2: The general opinion, this is only really when we've had callers coming through this show over the years, or people at the game, etc. I've had easily 100, I've been asked 100 times, you know, what the fans tend to think that the Giants, for example, and the Swans have been through this years ago, I reckon, but Gold Coast have done it. So I think there's a bit of that, yeah. The fans do think a bit of that, yeah.
0: More importantly, as a member of a club,
2: yeah,
0: can you be cited by the AFL?
2: Oh, absolutely,
0: for
2: yeah.
0: Criticising referees,
1: having a crack.
2: Yeah, once you work within the AFL, you can't really, you can't bet on AFL. You can't be out there really.
1: Can't yell abuse at a ref.
2: You can't be doing anything. You can't be saying,
1: what if they didn't know it was
2: this
1: you?
2: Bloke's this or this bloke's that, and he's done this and this wrong or whatever. You just got to stay out of it. And
1: sometimes
2: swim between
1: it's hard.
2: The flags, theoretically. But when you're emotional about a team, it's very difficult.
1: It's hard because
2: you love the team. I can't even define how much I love it.
0: Pappy, remind me next GWS game to ask Robbo one question. How bad was the referee and the umpire? 13-12-69, that open line number.
5: 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Sydney traffic.
6: Northbound Harbour Bridge, earlier crash with extensive delays into Darling Harbour. It's halfway across the Anzac Bridge, making its way to the Harbour Bridge northbound. And the CBD run also heavy. Avoid the Harbour Bridge northbound if you can. Tonight on Channel 10, join 22 infamous Aussies to play a wickedly good game of lies and deception. The Traitors starts 7:30 tonight on Channel 10. I'm Jeff Ollis. That's today's traffic on 2SM, 12:69.
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15: Good afternoon, I'm Tasava Brown. Three people have been taken to hospital following a head-on collision on the Sydney Harbour Bridge. Emergency crews were called to the bridge at around 2 p.m. after a two-car crash. Four occupants were in the impacted vehicles with at least three injured. Transport for New South Wales Coordinator General Howard Collins says motorists should prepare for major delays.
16: All lanes bar one are closed heading northbound and we're seeing queues on the Western Distributor over 2 kilometres long. And there are also some delays heading south as well, not such a significant issue. Our advice to any motorists and even people using public transport, if you can delay your journey.
15: August is Tradie Health Month, aimed at boosting safety in the sector. An average of 31 construction workers lose their lives at work each year. The Australian Institute of Health and Safety CEO Julia Whitford says every worker deserves to be supported and protected at work.
17: Tradies are the backbone of our communities. They build our homes, our hospitals, our schools, and the roads we all rely on every day. But they can only do so much if the people around them aren't doing their bit too.
15: US President Donald Trump has warned Iran has one final chance to strike a deal after again calling off strikes. A top Iranian military advisor warns US vessels and forces will face serious risks and casualties, that is, if Washington's naval blockade of Iranian ports continues. The federal government has opened public consultation on the review of management plans for most of Australia's Commonwealth marine parks. It's seen as a crucial step in strengthening ocean protection ahead of a forecast so-called Super El Niño event. WWF Australia's head of oceans, Richard Leck, says public input matters.
18: And we also know that there's what could be a very severe El Niño coming to Australia, so very hot water coming to Australia's oceans into our summer. And what we need to do in both those circumstances is make sure we build the resilience of the ocean so it can withstand those pressures. That's the opportunity we've got, and great for people to get involved in that.
15: Updating sport, the Wallabies will face Japan on Saturday night. Temperatures are tipped to exceed the mid-30s as the country grapples with a heatwave. Gold medal-winning swimmer Isaac Cooper has stepped down from Australian swimming leadership group. It comes after he missed the final night of competition at the Commonwealth Games, having instead participated in a drinking session. And Greater Western Sydney's Jake Stringer has been linked with a move to Collingwood. To finance, the All Ords is up 115 points at 92.93, and one Australian dollar is buying 70.2 US cents. 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Sunny with light winds. Sunny tomorrow with temperatures ranging from 7 to 19 in the city, 0 to 19 in the west. Looking further ahead, sunny on Thursday, Friday and Saturday. At the moment in the city, it's 19 degrees, Bankstown 18, Richmond 19. That's the latest 2SM News. I'm Tasava Brown.

0: 13 12 69 to join us, folks, with your thoughts. G'day, Joseph.
1: G'day, boys. How is everyone?
0: Good.
2: Really well.
1: I couldn't get on yesterday, but I'm in Townsville.
0: Oh, really?
1: Performance 82-12. Where do we go from here? Like, they're a really frustrating team to what they're going on. Like, we'll win unexpected games, and then we lose games with that margin. What would be your thoughts about that?
0: Well, you certainly didn't have enough high-profile players out to lay any possible excuse.
2: And they were so good the week before in giving the Broncos a belting.
0: Yeah, and
2: they were so good.
0: And there was a long patch of time where there wasn't any points scored. So heaven help you if they had been more consistent than just 82.
1: Yeah, it's just so frustrating to be a Cowboys supporter. You don't know what they're going to turn up with.
0: Well, you got to get that out of your head rather quickly. See, that we've been talking for weeks about how they still have a buy up their sleeve.
2: Yeah. And a pretty easy run.
0: And a very easy run in over the last 4 or 5 weeks.
1: Yeah, I think Titans on Thursday, so we should hopefully we win that game.
0: Yeah, you know.
2: Well, they've had a 5-day turnaround. You've had 7.
0: If you're going to be a top 8 team, and the draw that you have, then you should finish 7th on 34 points.
2: You'd think so.
0: Yeah.
1: But our points differential is pretty poor.
2: Well, it won't matter. If you're on 34 points, it won't matter.
0: No, it'll put pressure on the Rabbits and the Bulldogs.
2: But you're going to end up playing, arguably, you know, Dolphins or Knights or Dogs or, yeah.
1: I just hope we be a bit better than last weekend.
2: Well, you can't be. Yeah, no, you'll be fine. Forget that team that was out there and conceded 82 points. They'll be fine. They'll just go out and normal service will resume, I think.
0: Joseph, sometimes when you're playing and you think to yourself, well, you know, we weren't too bad last week. If we improve by 50, then we'll be right in this game. Well, you're going to have to improve more than 50. All right?
1: I agree. Thanks, boys.
2: See ya.
0: Good on you, Joseph. Thank you, mate. Hello, Stephen.
3: Oh, good day. How are you, boys?
0: Good.
3: Quick question about the upcoming cricket series between England and Pakistan.
0: Yeah.
3: Now, it's been televised on Foxtel 501.
0: Yeah.
3: But I've noticed, to my surprise, the starting televised time is 3 a.m. Now, I was under the impression that Test cricket in England started at 8 a.m. Australian time, not
2: p.m.
3: 3 a.m.
2: 8 p.m.
0: 8 p.m.
3: 8 p.m., yes.
0: Yeah.
3: But it's been televised.
2: It starts at 8
3: a.m.
0: No, we've got it down here as 8 p.m.
2: 8 p.m. England, Pakistan, 19th, 24th of August.
0: Yeah.
3: Well, I've Googled all this, and it says starting time 3 a.m.
2: No, well,
3: that'll be wrong information.
2: No, that's stumps at 3.
4: Mm.
3: Oh, so it's televised.
4: If you're playing over there, you're normally sort of 7:30, 8 o'clock. Family will watch it through as long as they can, and they don't always watch the whole day.
3: Oh, okay. Well, I read definitely said starting. I'm from a Google site.
4: Okay.
3: It's definitely at 3 a.m. But I must be wrong. Okay, thank you.
4: Well, we've inspired.
0: Good on you, Stephen.
2: Good on you, Stephen.
4: Steve's inspired us to play the Matchbox 20 song, I think. Okay.
0: Yeah.
4: We'll play the Matchbox 20 song when we come back.
0: What the hell's that?
4: It's 3 a.m. I must be lonely. You know the song 3 a.m. by Matchbox 20, Graham?
0: No, I sort of wasn't on that wavelength with you.
4: Graham, we'll play that. I mean, just because Frank Sinatra didn't do it.
0: Sorry,
4: it's a great song, Graham.
0: Apologize.
4: That's what this gentleman was saying.
2: Yeah, who was it? Who did it?
4: Matchbox 20.
2: Okay, what else do they do?
4: They're great.
2: Okay.
4: Long Day's a classic. They got great songs.
2: Okay,
4: mate.
2: Cool.
0: Apologize for thinking.
2: I know the song, I just didn't
0: thinking
2: know.
0: Sport on a sports show. Chalmers has broken ranks to thank Gina Rinehart. Good on him.
2: Plenty have.
0: You know, he's such an experienced member of our swimming team. And good on him for saying and the rap that he's given her. Some people change lives without ever stepping onto a podium or even competing. that he actually wrote alongside photos with Reinhardt. She is one of the true Australian greats, not just because of what she's been able to achieve, but because she continues to give back to Australia and Australian sport in such a meaningful way. She has awarded $1.272 million in medal incentive bonuses to swimmers. It's not just generous, it sends a message that all of our hard work, sacrifice and the commitment required to compete at the highest level is being valued. There you go. Nice words. Good on him.
2: Sam Short also said, she is the reason the team is in its best spot ever.
4: Wow. Tell you what, I hope in the coming years we can move away from the division that goes on now in this country.
2: I'm not sure why. I
4: don't mind going back to like what my parents say the 60s were like, or the 70s or 80s. I think we generally
0: I went through the papers yet again today, but I didn't see anything in there from our Prime Minister. And I know he's on a holiday break because he works so hard, but you would have thought that he might have rung the newspapers and said, can I give a rap to Mrs. Reinhardt and have a go at the ABC for what they did?
2: They don't like her. They don't like what she's achieving, because there's plenty of people, for some reason or other. She makes money out of mining, which is, that's bad. Mining's bad, Graham. Mining's bad.
0: It props up our economy.
2: We could be the wealthiest country on the planet, but nah, let's not do that. Let's not do that. In fact, we're going to make ourselves the poorest nation on the planet.
0: Mez from Wilgoolga says, Dogs fans threw bottles at Sutton years ago against the Rabbits. I wonder if he's gotten over it.
2: I'm guessing he probably hasn't got over it.
4: I mean, that's a bit scary if you're getting, you know, bottles thrown at you. Like when you're on a field and you're getting hammered by a crowd, like that's not. I mean, I've been through it. You've been through it.
2: I haven't. No one's ever thrown stuff at me.
4: In Wellington, I was going to get.
2: I'm not surprised.
4: I was going to be finished.
2: I'm not surprised.
4: This bloke. Oh, I caught. Remember Dion Nash, the fast bowler, batted about seven. Good player.
0: They threw a heap of stuff on the field at Cumberland Oval one day we played.
4: Yeah. I mean, there's times you can.
0: And I had to. There was a photo taken of me kicking the cans back over the sideline.
4: Oh, I never forget the Pakistan. I was 94 Pakistan. I can't remember the town we were in, but it rained the previous 2 days and everything. And then we got up that morning. It was sort of sunny, but the ground was like so soft you couldn't. You'd walk on it, and you could just, you know, literally your feet would immerse. And we were thinking, oh, we'll just pack up and get ready to get back on the bus. No way. The people from that area who ran the Cricket Association aligned with the PCB, Pakistan Cricket Board, said, listen, and then it was obviously, I think it was Imran, not Imran, it was Wasim Akram, I'm trying to think if it was Javed Mandad, and then Mark Taylor was involved and Bob Simpson, etc. It was all about, listen, you are going to have to play, I think it was 15 overs each, going to have to make a short one-day game, and you're going to have to just play and present as best you can, finish the game and get out of here safely, because this crowd has been waiting for this for basically their entire life. The game had never been played there before. Hmm. And, mate, I'll tell you what, Graham, we walked on that field having a look, and when they were screaming out, because it obviously got around that it could be called off, mate, I'll tell you what, we were running back in the dressing room pretty quick, just waiting for the toss to happen.
2: At least they didn't lob a salmon at you.
4: Well, that day you've been to Wellington. You've done calling in Wellington when you worked there.
0: So?
4: Didn't you ever find it can be a little bit different down there?
0: No, fine.
4: What's it called? The St. George Basin Ground?
2: Basin Reserve.
4: Basin Reserve.
0: Yeah.
4: I'm telling you now, that day was, it's actually, well, it wasn't funny at the time, put it that way, but I literally, this guy, I caught Dion Nash and he was going, this guy was throwing little rocks. Remember the Greg Chappell hats? We used to have those big hats.
0: I found that the times that I've been there, that they are magnificent sports judges.
4: That's harsh, Graham. Literally, Graham, seriously, that's derogatory.
0: We're back after this.
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6: Earlier crash northbound Harbour Bridge has been cleared. All lanes open northbound and southbound. on the southern side of the bridge, but delays coming off the Anzac Bridge through Darling Harbour and the Domain up towards the Harbour Tunnel and the bridge. 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I'm Jeff Wallace. That's House Traffic on 2SM. 1269.
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0: Tell you, that's a great song, Graham.
1: It is a good song.
0: And I tell you what, most of us growing up, young and... I was very lonely at 3 a.m.
1: You will grow up one day. You're
0: very lonely.
1: Mature adult.
2: David says, you guys have been talking about the Cowboys' easy run to the finals. Can we get some of your experience... expertise on whether this is a good thing or not. We just spoke about that.
1: Look, you want...
2: Joey and Freddie have said in the past it is preferable to have a tougher run. Well, it is. It brings you to edge. It brings you to your toes, and you keep your fingers crossed that everybody gets through it and you end up with your best available team for the finals.
1: You can still get hurt playing the easier, in inverted commas, game. You can still get hurt. And it's nice to go into finals feeling confident because winning's important and you get into the habit of winning. But
0: winning is grinning, you know.
1: You turn up and have to play, you know, the Sharks or the Roosters or the Panthers or the whoever, Warriors, in a final, having come off five easy games.
2: Yep.
1: It's a shock to the system.
2: Yeah. Hello, Louis.
3: Hi, how are you?
2: Good, Louis.
3: Yes, look, I like to say that I had two holes in one at Botany, Royal Botany Golf Course, before it closed about 7 years ago.
1: In the one day?
2: Royal Botany.
3: Yeah, in one day, the third hole and the fifth hole.
0: Oh, you dead set champion, Louis.
1: That's unreal. Oh, Louis, that's fantastic.
0: That's the way you go. That's unbelievable, mate.
3: Yeah, right, and...
0: what did it feel like?
3: And Dave Raper were in front of me. We played skins at that day, you know, a comp day, and there's eight of us. And he said, "You had a hole in one." And he sang out, and I said, "You're kidding me," because I couldn't see over the bunker.
0: Yeah, okay.
3: Being a shorty.
2: Now, Louis,
3: yeah.
2: What did you hit on both holes?
3: Both holes, I hit a four iron on the par three.
2: Yeah.
3: 145 metres. And on the fifth hole, I think it was about 97 metres.
0: Mm-hmm. Wow. And so what did you hit, a pitching wedge or 9-iron then?
3: No, I had actually 8-iron.
0: Okay.
3: Yeah. Being an old fella.
0: That's unbelievable, mate.
2: Good on you, Louis.
3: I didn't start till I was 50. And,
0: wow.
3: Yeah, and my mate rang up Ray Hadley and told him, and he didn't know my first name, but he knew my second name.
2: Oh.
3: I couldn't believe it. But I've had a hole in one before that, so I've had three holes in one.
1: What?
0: Can I ask the primary question? What was your handicap?
3: My handicap at that time was 17.
0: Tell you what, it sounds like it should have been about 7.
3: Yeah, I was off 50. I started when I was 50.
0: That's an unbelievable story, mate. Mm. I mean, I'm taking my hat off to you.
3: Yeah, but the funny part about it is that the golf club closed the golf course.
1: What,
3: my name was on the board up there.
2: Oh.
0: Well,
3: no longer there.
2: Louis, did you keep your card?
3: I got my card and I got my balls and my trophies.
1: Yeah. So do you still play?
3: I still play. I play at East Lakes.
2: Good on you. Good on you.
3: Yeah, 2 days a week.
1: Lovely.
3: You know, I'm 81 now, so.
2: Congratulations, Louis. It's a little bit late, but well played.
0: You know what you are, Louis. You're dead set champion, mate. You've made my day.
1: Two in the one round.
0: Dead set champion.
3: I just thought I'd let you know.
2: Anyway,
1: you know,
2: good on you.
0: My day.
1: Louis, those odds are a bit like winning lotto.
0: Oh, mate.
1: Seriously, two in one day, the odds are similar to winning lotto.
3: You wouldn't believe it what happened after that.
1: What, you won a lotto?
3: No, I went and bought a lotto ticket.
0: Yeah.
3: And I had it on my desk for about 5 months. I thought, I better check this.
0: This is going to be good.
3: I went at $90.
0: Did you really? That's awesome, mate. Those days, that'd be like four pizza nights.
2: Good on you, Louis. Congratulations, mate. Well done.
0: What a champion.
1: Good on you, Louis. Thanks for calling.
0: Great call.
2: Hello, Matthew.
4: Yeah, how you going, boys?
2: Good, Matt.
4: Hey, I just wanted to ring up and just vent my frustration a bit as a Rabbitohs fan, and there's a lot of other Rabbitohs fans feeling the same way that I see on the forum. Mate, Wayne Bennett, he's a bit over it. He's He's playing guys, like he played Jack Whiten in the second row on the weekend. He's just not a second rower. He plays Jai Gray at centre. He's not a centre. He's not a fullback. Jai Gray is actually a halfback, 5'8". And what he keeps doing, he plays this little midget pack. He won't use any props. And it's just frustrating, very frustrating. I think he's past his best. I mean, Jai Gray isn't Sean Berrigan. Jack Whiten isn't Tony Carroll. Like, he's living in the past. He won't go. The last time South won a comp in 14, they had the big boppers, mate. They had four Burgess boys, Jeff Lever.
2: Yeah, but Matthew, all them. You had injuries and suspensions.
4: Yeah. Doesn't mean Jack Whiten needs to play in the second row.
2: Well, Tevita Totola's not small.
4: Well, he's not massive. Like, he's about 5'11".
2: Colin Matangi's not small.
4: Name one more big forward.
2: You named him. You just brought him in from the centres.
4: Who, Jack Whiten?
2: Yeah. Have you ever shaken his hand?
4: Mate, he's not a second rower. He's a centre/fullback.
5: They played John Riddell in the front row.
2: He's big enough for second row, Matt. Trust me.
4: Mate, you can be big enough all you want, but he's not experienced. You're not going to win a comp playing Jack Whiten.
2: He's played 5'8 and lock elsewhere.
4: Where's he played lock before?
2: Canberra.
4: I doubt it.
2: Well, there you go. Go and stand next to him. He'll be as big as a lot of second rowers running around this year.
4: But so are all centres, mate. He wants to put a midget like Jai Gray to mark blokes aside for Jack Whiten. It makes no sense.
2: Well, you guys have been trying to plug holes and just hang in. I can understand what Bennett's been doing.
5: He's waiting for his troops to return.
4: Mate, the thing is, the Indigenous boys that run that club, I mean, you have a look at Latrell Sigwald. He's never lifted a weight in his life. You have a look. Like, how skinny is he playing centre against these monsters? Like, and, you know...
2: So, Matt, you're now telling me that Wayne Bennett's not in control of his team.
4: Yeah, that's what I'm telling you.
2: Righto. Okay.
5: Appreciate the call, Matt. Good intel.
2: Thank you, Matt. Wow.
5: Well, look, we've talked about South many times, but I'm pretty sure Wayne Bennett knows what he's doing.
2: Look, I'd have a guess after the experience. Just because you want them in a better position than they currently are, I actually think they've won a couple of games where some teams have played really badly lately. And they're lucky not to be in a worse position.
5: Mm.
2: Especially with troops that had been missing. How many times has Talis Duncan had to play in the centres?
5: Oh, too many.
2: Yeah.
5: Anyway. They should get Talis Duncan back, David Fifita, Cameron Murray, this week.
2: Which, big, huge.
5: It starts to look more like a first-grade footy team.
2: And suggestions that Mitchell could be one or two more weeks later.
5: Yeah, I believe that when I see it.
2: Yeah, I'm not quite sure how fit he's going to be. Match fit, that is. Not quite sure whether that's going to work for them. But 13-12-69, that open line number to come aboard and join us. The brand new coach of the Blues in our next hour.
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7: Only a northbound crash, Harbour Bridge, that's been cleared on the city side. Delays back over the Anzac Bridge for Darling Harbour, city-bound. A lot of traffic avoiding Harbour Bridge northbound using Victoria Road, Tramoy. It's Travel Tuesday at Flight Centre. 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I'm Jeff Wallace. That's Les Traffic on 2SM, 1269.
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11: that. I'm going to go to the toilet and grab some more beers. Pause it for me?
12: No way, mate. We're not pausing live sport.
11: If he kicks this, we're in front.
12: Nah, it'll be all right.
11: Oh, what? Oh, no! Did I miss it? Come on, mate. You got to rewind it, please.
12: Not a chance, mate. You can catch it on the highlights reel.
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20: Good afternoon. I'm Tassava Brown. Motorists are being warned of major delays across the Sydney Harbour Bridge after a two-vehicle crash. Three people have been taken to hospital. Northbound traffic has been mostly impacted, with lanes now back open. Transport for New South Wales Coordinator General Howard Collins says expect delays.
21: We're working with the police. We have our tow trucks available. We're just waiting for the all clear. But even if we clear this up in the next half hour or so, there will be further delays for people in Sydney for the evening peak.
20: Treasurer Jim Chalmers is preparing to unveil urgent reforms to fix what critics are calling a widow's property tax. It comes amid growing concern the fast-track changes are already harming domestic violence survivors. The issue stems from a loophole in which jointly owned investment properties can lose their grandfathered tax exemptions if one owner dies or the couple separates, leaving the owner unexpectedly exposed to higher taxes. The Bureau of Meteorology has ordered its own review into how it can future-proof itself and strengthen its reputation. The newly announced 8-month review comes after widespread criticism of the $96.5 million website redesign. The Bureau of Meteorology's Chief Executive, Stuart Minchin, says it's a significant opportunity to take a fresh look at itself ahead of a strategic plan to come into effect next year. There are concerns tens of thousands of first home buyers who use the Australian government's 5% deposit scheme are now at risk of slipping into negative equity as housing values continue to fall. National property prices dropped another 0.7% in July, the sharpest monthly decline since 2022, wiping around $250 billion from the value of Australian homes. Acting Prime Minister Richard Marles says many people have taken advantage of the government's offer.
22: We want to see more first home buyers owning a home. That's what we're doing. And there's going to be growth in housing prices. Let's be really clear about that. But what there'll be is sustainable growth. And that will enable not just somebody of my age, but our kids to have the opportunity to pursue the dream of owning a home.
20: Emergency services have faced one of their busiest winter days in Sydney. They responded to a record 4,100 ambulance call-outs and nearly 10,000 emergency department presentations.

0: Well, much the strain, with New South Wales Health describing the surge as one of the most intense on record. Health Minister Ryan Park warns high numbers of flu-related presentations will continue throughout winter. The New South Wales government is under growing pressure to overhaul the emergency services levy. A parliamentary inquiry is examining five replacement models. A final report is due by November 18. Insurance Council of Australia CEO Andrew Hall says the current model is out of date.
1: In every other state in Australia, the states have found a different way to fund their emergency services. Here in New South Wales, if you have an insurance policy on your home and contents, or even your car, your small business, you are paying the emergency services levy. People who don't have insurance policies don't contribute. We need to find a fairer way to fund our emergency services in New South Wales.
0: In sport, Blues coach Matt King has outlined his vision as he looks to take charge of the New South Wales State of Origin team in his own way. King will remain with the Roosters until the end of the season before joining the Blues on a two-year deal through to 2028. The Rabbitohs will welcome back a host of stars, but will have to wait for Latrell Mitchell as they gear up to face the Eels later this week. Meantime, the Roosters are sweating on the availability of captain James Tedesco, but they're set to welcome back Lindsay Collins and Billy Smith. The Wallabies are preparing for brutal heat in Osaka this week. Temperatures have been close to 40 degrees. The Wallabies take on Japan on Saturday. Another Essendon assistant is departing. Cam Roberts is set to wrap up at the Bombers at the season's end. Meantime, out of contract, GWS veteran Jake Stringer is on the radar of Collingwood. In finance, the All Ords is up 124 points at 93.01, and one Australian dollar is buying 70.2 US cents. 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Sunny with light winds. Sunny tomorrow with temperatures ranging from 7 to 19 in the city, 0 to 19 in the west. Looking further ahead, sunny on Thursday, Friday and Saturday. At the moment in the city, it's 19 degrees, Bankstown 18, Richmond 19. That's the latest 2SM News. I'm Tasaba Brown.
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3: Your Sunday ticket is go. So George Illawarra receiving the kickoff against Brisbane. Hamish Stewart stumbles, offloads, and diving in, Valentine Holmes. Atkinson, other side of the ground, kicks, chases. Atkinson gets there first. Dragons out of the blocks with not the first try, also the second try. Gutherson over the top, Fiona. The Dragons have their third. Oh, almost intercepted by Valentine Holmes. He'll play on. He's going to run away. It's a try. Six again for the Dragons. Egan to the outside. Two. He's going to go in for another Dragons try. And for the first time since round 23 last year.
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4: Very warm welcome to those of you joining us first time today here on Talk and Sport. Nice to have you aboard, folks. Looking forward to your thoughts. 13 12 69 to come aboard and join us to have you say. The top's in. Brady Papworth, Gav Robbo's in today, and Graham Hughes, and we're here right through up until 6 o'clock a little bit later on. Tommy says, Johnny Gibbs, I'd like to send my best wishes to him. Andrew Moore revealing the news on Monday that Johnny has been diagnosed with Hodgkin's lymphoma. Appreciate the note, Tommy. You already had calls in that first hour. And, of course, our best wishes to Jack, one of the all-time good guys. And we wish him well with what he's got to do.
5: Yep.
4: Yeah. Indeed. Absolutely.
6: First time I ever went into radio, with just the end of cricket was with him. And it was just Gibbsy was, something special about him. It was quite funny. He'd get stuck in and then he'd giggle about something. He was just a good man.
5: Likes a hit of golf, Gibbsy.
6: Loves his golf.
4: 13, 12, 69 to join us with your thoughts, folks. Lizard King.
7: G'day.
5: G'day, Lizard King.
4: G'day, Lizard.
7: Well, first of all, it's sad news about Gibbo. I've actually played golf with him.
4: Oh, good on you.
7: But that's a whole other thing. What I'd like to say is that the old mate talking about his two holes in one in a day, fantastic. Absolutely.
4: Yes.
7: Fantastic.

0: Louis.
1: Pardon me?
0: Louis.
1: I'd just like to say I've had two holes in one on the first hit of the day.
2: Oh, wow. It's not too many courses start with a par three.
1: I'm at Coffs Harbour, okay. And the 19th hole is the...
3: You had two holes in one.
4: Let me tell.
1: Yeah.
4: Go on, Lizard.
1: Yeah, well, you just got to keep hitting it at the hole, don't you? And eventually they go in.
2: Yeah, eventually. Eventually.
1: Well, that was 2 of 10. The last one was, you know, I'm 70. Give me a break. I've been around a long time. I hit the ball at the hole a lot.
3: Yeah.
1: So they've got to go in sooner or later.
3: At some stage, you've got to go in, yeah. Okay.
1: So, guys, if you haven't had one, just keep hitting it, getting up there, hit it at it, play the game. It'll come to you sooner or later.
4: Yeah. Are you still playing at Coffs?
1: Yes, I am.
4: I haven't played there in donkey's years.
1: It's fantastic. It's such a well-presented golf course. Today they had the North Coast Open that was won by, Chris Wood won.
2: Oh, yeah.
1: With 14 under. His first round, he had 10 under yesterday.
2: Yeah, he had another
1: four today.
4: Wow.
1: Yep.
2: That's good.
1: Played really well.
2: Good golfing.
4: Yeah.
1: It is good golfing. Get up here. Come and play it.
4: We'd love to, Lizard.
2: Yeah, I will.
4: We used to get up there every August.
2: They've got New South Wales Open qualifying, I think, Southwest Rocks. Is it next week? This week? Next week?
1: At the end of this week.
2: Yeah.
4: Lizard, you got the cup coming up, haven't you? At the track?
2: The Coffs Harbour Cup.
1: Yes, we do. Yeah. Is that on this weekend?
4: It's normally either...
2: It's a weekday, isn't it?
4: First or second Friday in August?
2: Yeah.
1: The tip I've been given for the cup is a little nag called Fortune. Good name.
4: Fortune.
2: Yeah,
4: it's on. It's on this Friday.
1: Friday. Okay.
4: Yeah.
1: I wasn't sure. I knew it was this week sometime.
4: Yeah, well, see, we used to work for Winfield, and I used to look after the Coffs Harbour Cup for many years.
1: Okay.
4: So yeah, it's this Friday. The cup.
1: I've never been to one. I must try and get there this week.
4: Oh, get there. Absolutely. You'll love it.
1: See if I can lay some cash on Fortune and increase my fortune.
4: Give it strength, Lizard. Okay?
1: Okay, all the best, boys.
4: Good on you, Lizard.
2: Thanks,
4: thank you,
2: Lizard
4: mate.
2: King.
4: I got a note here from Redback. Redback says, fellas, you need to understand why Robbo bought up Matchbox 20. Because they sing a song based on his life. But I'm not crazy, I'm just a
2: little unwell, I know. That's very good. Can we play some more? That's a good song.
3: Where did you get that from?
4: That's from Redback.
2: That's but, Matchbox 20. We're musically edumacated.
4: That's that Matchbox 20 band that I knew so much about.
3: Well, I try to feel normal, Graham. I mean, you and Pappy are the ones that
2: I'm not crazy.
3: Tell me I'm somewhat crazy or even an idiot, but I just don't think, what have I done wrong? What have I said?
4: Good on your Redback.
2: Yeah, see, it is craziness when you don't even know what you've done.
3: I mean...
4: Outstanding stuff, Redback. Yeah. Thank you.
3: I mean, every time I'm driving, I stop at the red light. I go when it's green. I get general things right.
2: It's got nothing to do with what we're talking about.
4: No. The brand new coach of the Blues coming up just after the news, bottom of this hour.
5: 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Sydney traffic.
6: Bellevue Hill heading down towards Double Bay westbound. New South Head Road busy. Earlier crash has been cleared. Harbour Bridge northbound. Knock-on effect, busy northbound up from Darling Harbour, CBD and Domain up towards the Harbour Tunnel and the bridge. 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

0: Graham, see, but, I'd just like to thank you. It's really appreciate you caring a bit.
1: What a good thank song.
0: Hmm. I mean...
1: Yeah, don't misunderstand me, please. The Pearl says, lads, I did tell you on Friday that the Dragons were 90% there with the Couchman twins. Maybe it was already 100. Great to see those boys locked down. Bad luck, Shano, but I'll tell you what we'll do. The Perth barely theirs can have Blake Laurie, Emre Guler, and we'll throw in Corey Norman. I think he's still out the back somewhere. Propping the door to the bin room open, I think. Now, I've never had a hole-in-one, but I'd argue that an eagle on a par four is more impressive, partly because I've had three of them. But that also generally means you need to hit two good shots in a row. I've seen a guy top the ball from the tee, did not leave the ground, and rolled in. Hole-in-ones? Overrated, says the Pearl. Go on, you Pearl.
2: Pearl, they're not overrated.
1: Mick from Nelson Bay.
3: How are you, boys?
1: Good, Mick.
0: Mick.
3: I've just had a nice afternoon down at the Snow of Shell Bay Country Club with a mate of mine, and we kept the couple of drinks, looking across the water. It was bloody lovely.
1: Yeah, half your life.
3: And I came home and I'm listening to the hole-in-one stories. Well, I got one for you.
1: Yeah.
3: I grew up in Fairfield, and I used to play at Royal Fairfield Public Course. It was called Royal Fairfield. Beautiful course. And the last hole was the 18th was a par three. And there was three of us, me, my brother and a mate of mine. And we on the tee, and the blokes in front were mucking around. They called us up. This is good. So my brother hit, my mate hit, and I hit. I had a nice little 8-iron in, hit the bloke on the foot that he was standing next to the flag, and went in the hole.
0: Really?
3: True story, mate.
1: Good stuff.
3: I think that's class. Is that class as a hole-in-one? No,
2: it is.
0: That's amazing.
2: It is.
0: I've never got one. Pappy, you've only had one?
2: Just the one.
0: Just the one.
3: And we couldn't stop laughing, you know. It was just a good day. And they waited for us to come up, and we all shook hands. Because it was a public course, and we had better go and have a drink somewhere else. But it was just a great day. And, you know, it's unbelievable. And also, I thought State of Origin had finished.
1: Ah, yes. And now we've got a brand new coach.
3: Yeah, well, do we need to do that? Let's worry about what's going on in the real game and let that go. It's already been done and played.
1: Oh, no, you got to get him on board, congratulate him. He's been there for a few seasons.
3: No, I'm not bagging him. Don't get me wrong, Graham. Oh. I'm not bagging him at all. But we've got to move on and get down to the real nitty-gritty because I think the four teams at the top now are going to be hard to beat at the end of the game.
1: Look, I don't doubt it. I'm not sure if there is a threat yet below them.
3: No. I can't see nothing coming up. And I feel sorry for that bloke ringing up about the Cowboys. What do we do next? You know, the next game's going to be what's going to show up. It's like, you know.
2: Well, they got the Titans. They got the Titans.
3: Which is, you know.
1: They've still got to buy up their sleeve, and the other four games are games that they should win.
3: Like, I'm a Dragons, man. Yeah, we're going on. We're starting to look like next year, I reckon we're a chance to make it the eighth, why they're going, and that's only my opinion. But I tell you what, I'm impressed with your side, Graham, Canterbury. They impressed me a little bit.
1: Well, they've got all their players back. The big miss for them was their two back rowers. They had them out for weeks. And to put Kickow and Preston back in, who are threats either side of the ruck,
3: absolutely. And they keep going forward. They just play the game a bit tougher than some of the other teams I've been watching lately. They just keep doing the hard yards. You know what I mean?
1: They're going to need to get a scalp. They're going to need to get a big scalp, and this would be nice if they could get the Roosters. Yeah.
3: And it wasn't that nice of that Jarman, the swimming bloke, to think.
1: Absolutely,
2: Gina.
3: And they all should. They all should have said, "Buggy swimming Australia. We appreciate what this woman's done. Mm. Doesn't matter where she comes or who she is, and stop picking on her for Christ's sake." I just get so annoyed, Graham. Because this idiot running the country is a dickhead.
1: Well, and I would consider that those who are running the ABC should have a good long look at themselves.
3: Oh, mate, we could talk. This is a sports show.
2: They won't. They won't.
1: Yeah.
2: They've been doing the same things for so long.
3: And, boys, have you been playing golf, Pappy and Gavin?
0: No.
2: I had a game yesterday.
0: Not as much this year, but...
2: I played yesterday out at Linwood. Fantastic day. The weather's starting to warm up a little bit. Course was magnificent. The greens were slick. Anyway, hit them all right. I'm back.
3: It must be a hard life, Pappy. Must be a hard life.
2: Yeah. Don't tell anyone.
1: Yeah.
2: Don't tell anyone.
3: How's your wine selection going? What are you drinking there?
2: He doesn't have a collection. He drinks it. He doesn't collect for long.
0: He just,
1: There's only about four or five bottles that in my collection.
0: Yeah, and then they get changed every three or four days.
1: No, those five are saved for special days. I've got a very special day coming up in November.
0: Have you?
1: They are worth a decent amount of money. And
0: they're worth $400, aren't they?
3: Don't forget, in December, we pay $71.
1: Mick, hey.
3: Yes, mate.
1: Yeah. Do not come on here again and promote birthdays, okay?
0: You just want to get to see.
1: See you, Mick. See you, mate. Thank you. Sugar Ray.
4: Hey, boys. How are we?
1: Good.
2: We are well.
0: Sugar Ray.
4: I like what the Pearls just sent in. Then
0: what's he doing?
4: I've got to give it to the Eagle over the hole in one. And I'll tell you what. Your ball's not on a tee when you hit the four iron.
2: Hang on. Most Eagles have been. Because someone's driven a very short par four.
0: Yeah.
2: It's not like we're talking 400-metre holes here and he's knocking the four iron in and hold it from 200 metres.
4: Pappy, hitting it from a tee is a lot.
2: If it's a 230, 40-metre par four and you've teed it up with your driver and you've knocked it on the green on a par four and hold the putt for eagle, I mean, a lot of people do that.
1: Sugar.
4: Yeah.
1: You haven't had a hole in one.
4: No.
1: But you have holed out on an eagle.
4: No, I haven't. I've never had an eagle. I've had two birdies in one round, and I know exactly where
2: it's
4: they
2: like
4: were.
2: It's like the 12th, Gavin, at Twin Creeks. Drivable.
0: You can drive it.
2: You can make eagle there.
0: Yeah.
1: I don't know that I'm introducing you as an expert on this debate.
4: No, I'm not an expert. I just like what the Pearl just brought up because, I don't know, I think a hole in one's a bit of a fluke.
2: Hang on. Holding a shot from the fairway from 130 is a fluke.
4: Yeah, I know, but your ball's not on a tee.
2: Hang on, some people choose not to put it on a tee on a par three.
1: And some fairways are lush.
0: I don't like tees. I do not like tees at all.
4: Oh, I love tees. The way I hit a ball off a tee is a lot different to the way I hit it off a fairway.
0: Oh, okay.
2: Right.
4: I just thought the Pearl brought up a good point there.
2: No, he did. An eagle on a par four. Very, very.
1: Who's the local pro at your local course, Sugar, eh?
4: Oh, Waringa. God, I know him. I only know him by his first name.
1: Okay, what's his first name?
4: Neville.
1: What's his first name?
2: I hope he's not listening.
1: What's his first name?
4: Oh, his first name's...
1: You've forgotten that now.
2: It's a good little track down there at Waringa.
1: Okay. So ring Stuart. Tell him you want to book him, okay, for half an hour, right? Hitting balls to 120 metres, okay?
2: See if you can hold one.
1: Okay.
4: So that's like an 8-iron, right? 9-8-iron?
1: It'd be a 9-iron.
2: Well, it depends.
1: Probably.
2: What do you play off?
1: What are you playing?
4: You had a hole in one?
1: What's your handicap?
4: I don't have it. I'm a hacker. I just love the game. I just get around and...
1: Okay. All right, Sugar. I take back everything I just said.
4: Hey, Graham, have you had a hole in one?
1: Yes, I have.
4: Okay.
0: Where was that at, Graham?
4: Pappy's had one.
1: It was at Moorfields, Royal Moorfields.
2: Never heard of it.
1: In Beverly Hills.
0: That's unbelievable. We've been asking Graham to play golf here for 23 years. He won't come out with us.
1: Nobody was there because I jumped the fence because the course was next door to our house. And I took a 7-iron when I was really young and it went in.
0: Mighty hell, Graham.
4: And no one witnessed
1: it. And no one's there.
2: No one was there to see it.
0: Sort of feel a bit for you.
2: That's
0: there.
2: That's like when a tree falls in the forest, you know, if no one's there to, you know. If no one's there, Graham, it didn't happen.
1: I never had a sister.
2: It just doesn't matter. It didn't happen. If no one was there to witness it, it didn't happen.
1: But I can imagine it's just like kissing her, yeah.
4: Hey, and before we go, Graham, you would have played against Gibbsy, yeah?
1: Yes, yeah.
4: If you get your hands on him, he was pretty quick, wasn't he?
1: Jack was outstanding, yep.
4: Oh, is that his nickname, Jack?
1: Yeah.
4: Yeah, right. My name is John Gibbs.
1: Or Gibbsy.
4: Yeah, because he was a real pin-up boy for Manly in the late 70s there, wasn't he?
1: He was a wonderful player, simply wonderful player.
2: Very quick, man.
1: Very, very quick, yeah.
4: So he got on the Kangaroo Tour, yeah?
2: Yes. Jack? Yes. Yes, he did. Pretty sure he did.
1: Hmm.
4: So he would be up against Tommy. Him and Tommy would have been going for the Hearts, yeah?
1: Yeah. Be on the...
2: I've got a feeling Tommy...
1: Yes. Yes, he would have. Yeah.
2: Yeah.
4: Was that the Invincibles, 82, or he was a bit before that?
1: I'll check on that.
2: 78, I think. 78? We'll have a look.
4: 78. Yeah. That would have been Greg Gregg.
2: Look, I'm guessing. Right. We'll have to check.
4: All right, yeah, it's sad. I don't know much about the disease he's got, but it sounds pretty bad. So, yeah, let's have a drink for John Gibbs, huh?
1: Yeah.
2: Yeah, totally.
1: Good on you, Sugar. Thank
2: well
1: you, mate. Yeah.
4: Thanks,
1: boys. Yeah, 78 Kangaroo Tour.
2: 78, yeah.
1: But that's when he had that torn hamstring.
2: Ouch.
0: Yeah. Torn hammy. Mm. Hey, well, that's bad.
2: Yeah. I thought there was more hammies than ever these days, but clearly
0: not torn hammies.
2: Clearly not.
1: The Sea Eagles' best and fairest for the season of 1978.
2: On you, Gibbsy.
1: Yeah. 13 12 69, that open line number to come aboard and join us. Up next, Matt King.
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6: Milsons Point motorcycle down northbound lane 4 outside the Milsons Point train station. There are delays back over the Harbour Bridge. An earlier crash has been cleared northbound Harbour Bridge, but delays out of Darling Harbour, the CBD, and Victoria Road busy westbound through Des Moines. 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I'm Jeff Wallace. That's that's traffic on 2SM, 1269.
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14: Good afternoon, I'm Tasava Brown. Three people have been injured in a serious crash on the Sydney Harbour Bridge. It shut three of four northbound lanes ahead of peak hour. All lanes have since reopened, but traffic remains heavy after the collision at the city end of the bridge just after 2 p.m. Changes are expected to be made to the federal government's new tax policies. Treasurer Jim Chalmers is set to unveil changes within days to address the so-called widow's tax. It currently sees property transfers to one owner due to death, divorce or domestic violence considered an ownership change, scrapping the grandfathering benefit. There's a fresh push to ban gambling inducements after bombshell evidence from a former NRL player. Luke Bateman has testified at the federal government's inquiry, saying he was encouraged to gamble. Advocate Anna Bardsley told Chris Smith that companies will do anything to keep people betting.
15: It can be money, it can be tickets to events, it can be the some of the stuff. It sounds shocking because people have enough trouble talking about the fact that gambling has got a grip on their lives without talking about the alcohol and the drugs and the other things as well. You feel so stupid that you fell for it.
14: The Australian Medical Association has launched a new campaign highlighting the true drivers of Medicare gaps across the healthcare system. It seeks to help patients understand the nature of Medicare funding for general practice, specialists, consultations and surgery. AMA President Danielle McMullen says it's vital specialist care.
16: We want to see a restructure of general practice Medicare so that patients can spend the time they need with their GP. We need improved Medicare rebates for specialist visits, and we need private health insurers to be delivering better value for money for their services in private hospitals.
14: In sport, Bulldogs' Stephen Crichton says he's ready to make his mid-season switch to 5'8", a long-term move. And the Lachie Neal speculation continues. It's been revealed Neal toured Collingwood's training facilities the day before his side's shock loss to Carlton on Saturday. Collingwood has emerged as the frontrunners for the dual Brownlow medalist, for the Pies reportedly tabling Neal a three-year, $3 million contract. In finance, the All Ordinaries has closed up 134 points at 93. 12. One Australian dollar is buying 70.2 US cents. 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Sunny with light winds. Sunny tomorrow with temperatures ranging from 7 to 19 in the city, 0 to 19 in the west. Looking further ahead, sunny on Thursday, Friday and Saturday. At the moment in the city, it's 18 degrees. Bankstown, 18. Richmond, 18. That's the latest 2SM News. I'm Desaba Brown.

0: Imagine living for 1,000 years.
1: Welcome back aboard, folks. 13-12-69 to come aboard and join us. Well, what an announcement today that Laurie Daly, of course, as you read earlier, had stepped down after having a successful State of Origin season, and the new man in is Matt King. We've got him on the line. G'day, Matt.
2: Good afternoon, boys.
1: Congratulations.
3: Yeah, congrats.
0: Well done, mate.
2: Yeah. Thank you, guys. It's such an incredible opportunity and one I don't take for granted.
1: Well, Matt, it's almost like I've got to congratulate you twice because you're part of the one that just won it for us this year as well.
2: Yeah, it's been an incredible journey over the last 3 years with myself and the New South Wales team. Madge asked me to jump on board a few years ago, and that was an incredible ride. And then I've been with Loz the last 2 seasons and experienced a loss and then a win this year up there at Suncorp again. So it's been a great little period, and again, it's being a part of the State of Origin setup.
1: Yeah.
2: Is one that I take with great pride.
1: Matt, you had a wonderful playing career. You should be congratulated on that as well. When did you get the coaching bug?
2: It was later on in my career, I must admit it. It really happened when I was over there in the Super League. My wife worked of an afternoon. She's in Pilates, so she would work of an afternoon. I'd come from home from training and I'd be on my own, so I got a little bit bored there at different times, and all I used to do was double back down to Warrington Wolves, down to the club there when the kids would come in to train of an afternoon just to kill some time. And honestly, that's where I got the bug, just the ability to help a young player and make them better, and the gratitude they had for me giving up my time and coming down to help them. And I suppose it's like anything in life. If you help someone, it can become really addictive, and that's how I found it.
3: You played 9 Origin games, I think that's correct, for New South Wales. How different is it now to when you played it, or is it identical?
2: The footy has changed, there's no question there. The boys are so fit and so strong now, and the amount of footy they play inside a game is, you know, there's just more minutes. The ball's in play for a lot longer. But I would say that the emotional attachment to each other and to the jumper, the importance of the game, that hasn't changed. I think that's been the same since 1980, to be totally honest.
1: Yeah.
2: The boys do feel that responsibility and the privilege to go out and represent the 9 million New South Welshmen that we have here in our state, and that is still very much alive.
3: Hmm. How long have you been at the Roosters now?
2: 10 years. I've had 10 years under Robbo and the guys there, so it's been an incredible journey. And that is one sad part of all of this great news, is that I have to say goodbye to my Roosters family. There's a lot of people there that mean a lot to me, and but it's time to move on.
3: Yeah, you've been involved with. I can't believe that when I looked up your New South Wales Origin career, it's 20 years ago, Matt. Where did that go? God, where did that go? So you started at the Storm, went off to Warrington, South Sydney Rabbitohs. You've had 10 years, as you say, at the Roosters. You've learnt from some good people.
2: I have. I've been so blessed. My rugby league career has just introduced me to so many great men and women. And you know, that starts with Craig Bellamy. Timing's everything in life, isn't it, guys? You know, yeah. I turned up. In Melbourne in 2003, the same year that Craig Bellamy did, and along with me was Billy Slater and Cameron Smith and Cooper Cronk and Dallas Johnson and so many great players. And then I went over to Warrington and we managed to win a couple of Challenge Cups, which was 40 years since that club had tasted any success, and that coincided with Tony Smith turning up to the club over there. And then I get back to South the same year as Michael Maguire, and we go on to have some premiership success there. And then obviously, my time with Trent and the Roosters has been incredible this last 10 years. So I've been so blessed to consistently surround myself with great people. Obviously, God or luck or however you want to term it has played its part in my timing and all of that. And it's led me to this point here where I get such an incredible opportunity to go and be the leader of our state and of the footy program and continue to strive to keep that shield where it deserves to be in New South Wales.
0: Well, it's a big congratulations, Gav. Robbo here. Well done, mate. But is it okay if you go to the coaching role now? Because I'm the problem here. I get upset by Origin. Graham sort of can stay calm. Pappy's pretty just lets it go at times and doesn't affect him as much. But I can't stand seeing this thing that's been built that, oh, look at Queensland, it means more to us. I just think so many people in this state are just definitively over it. And I watch the New South Wales players getting ready or playing, and to me it's 100% on both sides. But it just gets thrown around, even via the media or social media. You find that's something that New South Wales players have sort of had to deal with over the last decade?
2: Yeah, I do. Yeah, without question. It's a narrative which just isn't true. And Queensland somehow have a great ability to constantly get that narrative in their favour. And it's something that I'll be working towards. And realistically, the only way that you'll ever stop that narrative is by consistently winning. So that's my responsibility as a coach, is to get all the players on the same page and drive that. But I'm really looking forward to being able to expand the role of the New South Wales head coach. I don't think we've scratched the surface yet on what that actually looks like, and I'm really keen to get out into the bush and get to more country carnivals and hand out trophies and
1: great
2: set
1: stuff.
2: Up some coaching clinics. And I want to get in the weeds with that stuff.
0: I got this coming from a bunch of mates that obviously love the Blues, but they have this theory. Remember, it's gone on for 10 years that, oh, Queensland, you know, they're coached in a certain way and everything's so special. But the point is, there's a lot of people just talking about the fact that they just feel that Queensland, for example, are magnificent at holding you down when they tackle. They're magnificent at getting up quickly in defence. And they're also magnificent at, once they get the ball, that they go loose. But that's all they do. It's not like they've got this new book or all these special computers that tell them so much more. They just do two or three things consistently right, don't they?
2: Yeah, they do. I must admit, the referees tap out of bigger games. You know, they don't want to be the deciding factor in a lot of games. So you do see a different style of refereeing in State of Origin, and you'll see it in the semi-finals as well, where referees just want to step back a little bit and let the players decide the outcome. And then what you're saying there is the outcome of that, which is, you know, you do get more time in the ruck. You can get a little head start off the line if you want to create a little bit more line speed. And you're right, maybe Queensland have done that better than us in the past, but we have won two out of the last three, so we're not too... You know, we're going okay as well.
3: Yeah.
1: When do you officially Bundy on, Matt?
2: November 1, my contract starts, mate. So I've got, obviously, the next 2 months for me is really important, that I finish off in the right manner with the Roosters, and that will be my focus for the next 2 months.
1: Yeah.
2: I'm going to help Michael Checker and the Lebanon team at the World Cup.
1: Terrific.
2: Michael Checker, he's a great mate of mine, so I'm really looking forward to helping those guys. And then... as of November 1, I'll be out there at Olympic Park at the Centre of Excellence, and I'm just trying to work out what to put on the walls at the moment in my new office, boys, which sounds a bit weird, but
3: yeah, good.
2: I'm looking forward to doing that.
3: Yeah, good. I can just see you putting a shirt and tie on every day, go to the office.
2: Yeah, that'll be weird.
3: Hey, Matt,
2: shoes on instead of thongs.
3: Matt, I have to talk about Townsville. 82 points, 14 tries. It was a glorified training run, and I know it never is. How the hell do you get their feet back on the ground for a team like the Dogs?
2: Yeah, do you know what? I think the fact that the Dogs have won five of their last six is evidence that we have to be on our game to go again. And do you know what? Mentality is everything in rugby league. And the reason I say that, boys, is after a big loss, you don't throw out the game plan. You just go back to the hardest parts of the games and the fundamentals of the game and making sure that you nail them on. And the feeling that I get is we should do something similar after such a big win. You know, you can't expect that that's going to happen, because it won't. That's impossible. So I think that we have to get back to the really fundamentals of our game and making sure that we've nailed on, you know, our kick chase, our ability to defend our try line, making sure that they're in the right place. And then hopefully if we get that right, the other stuff will come.
1: When you got the call to say, you're it, you're coaching, what immediately? What were your thoughts?
2: I'll be totally honest. So I got the news. There was butterflies in my tummy straight away, and it was a mixture of excitement and pure happiness, and then also an immediate understanding of the magnitude of the role. I got off the phone to David Trodden, the CEO of the New South Wales. I rang my wife immediately, because I was up in North Queensland when I got the information.
1: Yep.
2: And then, boys, I cried when I told my wife. When it came out, I got emotional. And I don't mind sharing that news. I'm a 45-year-old grown man. It's rare that I cry anymore. But when I passed that news on to my wife, I couldn't help but my voice broke and I cried.
0: Good on you, mate.
2: That's how much That's how much the role means to me.
1: Yeah. And that's outstanding. Yeah.
2: I can't wait to get going.
1: Well, Matt, I look forward to the following, and that is that there's a lot more tiers next year, but they're all across the border in Queensland, okay?
2: Yep. I love that, mate.
1: We wish you well. Great to catch up. Congratulations again.
3: Yeah. Good
2: Thank
3: stuff.
2: Anytime. Thanks,
3: Matt.
1: Matt King, our new Blues head coach.
0: Awesome.
1: Yeah.
3: I hope he knows. I'm sure he knows what they did and how the press and all treated Laurie.
0: Yeah.
3: It can, you can be a well-liked person.
1: He's ready.
3: And it can go.
1: He's been there through all that. He's
3: yeah, ready. I know. That's what I mean.
1: He's ready.
0: And just a quick message off the phone call of Hawkesbury. Matt, he said, boys, if Laurie Daly is the nicest man in rugby league, Matt King is the number two. I wish him all the best. He's going to do well for this state. Cheers.
1: Hear, hear. More in a moment.
4: 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Sydney traffic.
5: Crews off of the breakdown, Harbour Bridge, northbound lane for the southern pylon. Delays back towards Darling Harbour, Anzac Bridge, and also very busy for Domain up towards the bridge and the tunnel. Earlier crash was cleared, motorcycle down Milsons Point northbound. 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

0: Thank you for your patience, folks. Apologies. G'day, Des.
1: Hey, g'day, boys. How are you going today?
0: Good, Des.
1: Mate, sign that bloke up to the Dragons in 2 years.
2: Really?
1: Yep.
2: What about it? We'll just leave him, let him do his job.
1: Yeah, mate. He sounds like the real deal, doesn't he?
0: Well, he's been there a few years now, yes.
1: It's been a long time. I had no idea that he'd been at East that long.
0: Well, he also went looking for the Origin job in 2024, and that's when he ended up connecting with Laurie to be as an assistant, yeah.
1: Yeah, and Graham.
0: Yeah.
1: Good luck to you and your Canterbury side in the leading up to the finals.
0: Good on you, Des.
1: My team's out of it, but good luck to you.
0: Thank you.
1: I just rang you guys today to let you know, all three of you, I've been so light-hearted today and listen to your golf and listen to your cricket and listen to your football. It's been a great afternoon.
0: Good on you, Des. Thank you.
1: I really enjoyed it. It's been fun.
0: Thank you, mate. Ta, appreciate
3: good
0: luck, it.
3: Good on you, Des.
0: Good on you, Des. Thank you, Ta. Hawkesbury Matt says, mark down the 4th of August, 2026, as one of the great additions of Talk and Sport. A cold one in hand, listening to all things sport with some Matchbox 20 in between. Life's good, says Hawkesbury Matt.
3: I didn't realise the whole Matchbox 20 popularity.
2: Oh, the Matchbox 20 is massive.
3: Mate. I have to have a listen.
2: In 1977, perhaps, they just went to a level that you couldn't even imagine. 96, 97.
3: Oh, right.
0: Okay. Now the Pearl has added but just a line. Sorry to tell you, Matt, but at 45, the crying just gets worse, says the Pearl.
2: I reckon it does. I mean,
3: that's not Hawkesbury, Matt, by the way.
0: No, it's not Hawkesbury, Matt, no.
2: Yeah. I'll tell you what, Pappy, like, we'll eke it, some of it into Graham. Like, Bright Lights is a classic by Matchbox 20. Just little things for callers, you know. Sometimes it's been a long day.
3: Yes.
2: Great songs.
0: Goats Press, reasonably hard to please. He says, such a big deal being made about Gina Rinehart giving $20,000 for swimmers winning gold.
3: And then silver and then bronze as well.
0: Yeah. Fair dinkum. Her wealth accumulation is $60,000 an hour. Give me a break. It's like me giving them $2. Goats Breath, I would suggest you go and see the amount of tax she pays to the federal government. I would suggest you go and look at the business that she runs.
2: That's
0: and what has to be done to find the turnover that they can.
2: I guess that's unfair to just judge someone because they might have seemingly more money than you. But in the end, if sharing is the primary part of caring, well, just allow that and be happy with that.
3: And if it is equivalent to your $2, can I assume that you are giving that $2 to someone?
0: Good. Yeah, let us know, Goats. That'd be interesting.
3: I mean, if it's... Yeah. Not all of... It's plenty of wealthy people, and they don't all give.
0: No.
3: Or have a passion for, in this case, our athletes.
0: And Goats, by the way, it's not $2. If you look at the number of medals... How many swimming medals did we have?
2: Is it 80? Overall, it's 80, isn't it?
3: 70 82. Or 80, wasn't it? Swimming.
0: I think it was 70... 37, wasn't it? Swimming.
3: Gold.
0: Gold, yeah.
3: Yeah, but this got silver and bronze as well. Yeah, 2010 and 2015-10.
0: Your $2 has just turned into $74. Your silver medals has just turned into 32. So there's a hundred and... where are we up to?
3: It's a lot.
0: And the bronze medals, well, your $2 is now $46.
3: Yeah. Okay. And yes, she's got it, but she doesn't have to give it.
0: So let us know when you send that off to the swimmers.
3: Here's a question.
0: Goats.
3: Here's a question for all our listeners. We have athletes at Olympic Games and wherever, right? Gout goes to the World Championships or whatever, right? And swimming, athletics. Very few of those people make a dollar.
0: Yeah.
3: It is such an... They're not being paid huge sums of money. They're struggling to make ends meet. Should they be paid more? Should we be funding, as a nation, Gout? Should we make sure he doesn't have to lift a finger, spend a... I mean, is that what we should be doing?
0: Let us know. 13 12 69. G'day, John.
3: Or not.
0: John.
2: We might have answered John's question.
0: Oh, I think we may have, yeah.
2: We could have, you know.
0: Yeah.
3: Oh, yeah.
2: I mean, sometimes you can get ahead of yourself too, like you're sort of saying stuff and you don't know that that's what the caller wants to talk about. And we might have
0: Now we've got him back. John.
4: How you going? Love your program, boys.
0: Thank you, John.
3: On you, John.
2: Hey, John.
4: Listen, Daryl Braman had the same disease as Gibbsy. He got through it.
0: Yes.
3: Good stuff.
0: Yeah, and Jack's a pretty determined fella. He will too, yes.
4: Yeah, well, he still has to go check up every year, but he...
0: That's
4: he
0: right.
4: He lost his hair, but Gibbsy hasn't got much hair, so... He won't lose much.
0: No, well, we're not here to talk hair either, John.
2: It just becomes, when you get into that stage, you just got to, you have to sort of just do what the doctors say, and you can run it every 3 months, or you try and graduate to, or say you start at 2 months, and you can try and graduate to sort of 4 and 5, and, you know, I think I'm at 5 and a half, but it's like I think the thing that's in your mind is that it's part of your body.
3: Thanks, John.
2: You've gotten that sort of sickness, and you wonder if it's all gone, you know, has it? That's the thing that sits with you.
0: Ace says, the guy talking about South was 100% spot on. Wayne Bennett cannot control these activists like Latrell Mitchell, who is lazy, who yearns to play fullback and can't handle the injuries, says Ace. Well, Ace, surely you're better than that. I mean, why are South fans ripping into their coach and their players?
3: I think it is the long-held belief that Latrell and Cody have influenced too much of it at that club. I mean, that whether that's true or not, we don't know. I'm not saying it is. Mm. But a lot of people have said so. And I guess what people are seeing now is, well, hang on, you know, Mr. Bennett, he hasn't reined it in. I also don't know if that's true. I really like South at full strength can give any team a shake. But they just don't see enough of them at full strength.
2: What's the real update on Latrell's chances of playing the rest of the year?
3: I reckon he's a chance next week. But
0: not this week, but possibly the week after.
3: Yeah, well, he's not picked this week. Mm. Maybe next week. And then, I mean, they need him if they want to have a hope.
2: Yeah.
3: I'm interested in their fullback selection. They seem to have decided Matt Dufty's the man. Jai Gray was arguably one of their best first half of the year. So it's interesting. Especially, I mean, we've all got a view. We all have an opinion.
0: Especially bringing the ball back. Yeah. 13-12-69 to come aboard and join us, folks.
5: 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Sydney traffic.
6: Northbound struggling onto the Harbour Bridge. Earlier breakdown was cleared. Mid-deck, lane 4 northbound on the bridge. And a crash, motorcycle down Wilson's Point. That was cleared lane 4 up towards the High Street overpass. It's Travel Tuesday Flight Centre. 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I'm Jeff Wallace. That's our traffic on 2SM. 1269.
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14: Good afternoon, I'm Tazava Brown. The Albanese government is preparing to revise its controversial investment property tax reforms after warnings that a loophole could leave widows, divorcees and domestic violence survivors facing unexpected tax bills. The issue centres on the grandfathering rules within Labor's overhaul of investment property concessions. Under the changes, investors can no longer negatively gear existing properties with the benefit restricted to new bills. The Bureau of Meteorology is set to undergo an independent review aimed at future-proofing the organisation and rebuilding trust with Australians. The eight-month review, led by former Murray-Darling Basin Authority Chief Executive Phil Glyde, will assess how the Bureau can better meet the evolving needs of the public and key stakeholders. The $600 million a year agencies faced heavy criticism after its $96.5 million website overhaul. A court has heard Alan Jones allegedly paid a person $110,000 over the course of a decade. A key complainant has returned to court with allegations the former broadcaster started to pay him when he was just 17 years old. A young sportsman who has detailed a series of alleged assaults has been cross-examined in court over how he found out the broadcaster had been arrested. Alan Jones denies all allegations. Three people have been taken to hospital after a head-on collision on the Sydney Harbour Bridge. Lanes have since reopened, but motorists should still expect delays. NAB economists warn that property prices are likely to fall more sharply than previously expected. The bank now expects a 5% drop in dwelling values across Australia's capital cities in 2026, twice its earlier prediction of a 2% decline. Prices are expected to stabilise in early 2027 with modest growth anticipated in the second half of next year as interest rates ease. Up to 1,000 jobs at Qantas could be moved offshore. The airline is reportedly considering shifting marketing, finance and HR positions to India under a proposed deal with consulting giant Accenture. It's denied the reports. Scott Cowan from the Australian Services Union says the airline must keep Aussie jobs in Australia.
15: If this turns out to be true, I think every Australian has the right to be outraged at what would be happening when a multi-billion dollar profitable airline is considering offshoring jobs. It clearly doesn't need to do it from a cost perspective, and it should be given an undertaking to all Australians that as the national carrier will continue to be a provider of good quality local jobs for Australians.
14: A so-called Super El Niño is now underway in the Pacific. It could become one of the strongest El Niño events on record. More heat could still emerge at the surface in coming months. A Queensland couple sentenced over the sexual assault of a 15-year-old girl have had their sentences extended. The court heard the couple invited the 15-year-old to a party at a Gold Coast property and she was given drugs and alcohol. In sport, Matt King is excited as he takes the reins of the New South Wales Blues. He's opened up about how he felt when he

0: King told Talking Sport it's a great responsibility.
1: Boys, I cried when I told my wife. When it came out, I got emotional. And I don't mind sharing that news. I'm a 45-year-old grown man. It's rare that I cry anymore. But when I passed that news on to my wife, I couldn't help but my voice broke and I cried.
0: Bulldog Stephen Crichton says he's open to making a long-term move to 5/8. It's hoped the mid-season switch could help drive the Bulldogs' surge into finals contention. The Bulldogs have won 6 of their past 7 games to climb into 8th place ahead of Friday night's clash with the Roosters at Allianz Stadium. In AFL, assistant coach Cam Roberts will leave Essendon at the end of the season. Roberts joined Essendon ahead of the 2020 season originally. And American tennis star Taylor Fritz has clinched his 11th ATP Tour title and first above ATP 250 level in nearly 4 years. It follows a sensational win at the DC Open. In finance, the All Ordinaries is closed up 134 points at 9,312, and one Australian dollar is buying 70.19 US cents. 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Sunny with light winds, sunny tomorrow with temperatures ranging from 7 to 19 in the city, 0 to 19 in the west. Looking further ahead, sunny on Thursday, Friday and Saturday. At the moment in the city, it's 16 degrees, Bankstown 16, Richmond 16. That's the latest 2SM News. I'm Tazava Brown.
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3: Robson, he sprints into the backfield. Tedesco, 3 last week and 1 already today. Walker, Tedesco, more room in the middle. Back to Walker. He's got over to score. Walker, off the left, head down, sprints across for try 2. Drinkwater chasing after him. He holds him off, Marky Mark. He swats him away like Louis the Fly. Toyer racing clear. Tedesco's there. There's 8 in the first half.
4: Ball's been dropped. It's been picked up. It's another one for Nwanga Nitawasi to start the second half. They're over inside 2 minutes after half time. It fires Nwanga Nitawasi. There were 4 Cowboys there and none of them could stop it. Ramsey picks it up. Ramsey over the halfway, skating down the touchline. Hillam Lukey from way back makes ground. Ramsey for Walker. Sam Walker steps away. He's going to get a hat trick.
5: Late offload.
4: Walker kicks, chases, wants the bounce, kicks it on the foot.
5: Stop it.
4: The Roosters are coming from everywhere. The ball bounces to Mandy.
5: What did
4: They've
5: I say?
4: Got the try. They're about to notch 80.
5: It's just utter humiliation. But the Roosters can celebrate a record-breaking night in Townsville. They've won by 70 points.
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6: Final hour tonight, folks. Welcome back aboard. Appreciate that patience hanging on, folks. Great Chang.
7: Oh, hi, Graham. How are you going?
6: Good.
8: Great Chang.
7: Good, Butch. Geez, goat's breath. Yeah, envy and jealousy.
8: It happens, mate. It happens.
7: Not good things to happen.
8: Well, you know, I mean.
7: Really?
6: Well,
7: no, unlike him, I just think she's a terrific lady and what she's done. Contributed to, you know, sport. And I see Dawn Fraser gave a bit back to Albo.
9: Yeah. Yeah, it was good. It was good that she did.
6: It's lousy. Yeah. It's just damn lousy.
7: Yeah, a lot of jealousy there, you know. A lot of people are just got the green-eyed monster because what the next-door neighbour's got and you haven't got it. Similar to that, you know.
9: There's plenty of people who are wealthy enough to help others in any number of ways, but not that many do. That's the difference.
7: There might have been some quiet people too, not just Gina, you know.
9: Yeah, no, there may well have been.
7: Yeah, helping in their own way, but...
6: Chang, don't get me. People mistake and don't think I'm here singing the praises of our Liberal Party One Nation.
7: No.
6: But what I like to do is sing the praises of those who do a good job to which they're responsible.
7: Individually,
6: Well, where is our Minister for Sport?

0: in all of this during the games.
1: Appalling.
0: Now, I loved supporting the Hawke government. Hawkey would be all over this Commonwealth Games, and so would his sport minister, John Brown.
1: Hawkey and Brown had an eye for the person, the people, and he's the last Prime Minister I voted for Labor.
0: Absolutely. There you go.
1: Never voted Labor again. So, yeah, but it's just, it drives me mad that, you know, they should all be singing their praises, you know, for what she's given them. Just on this Argentina thing, right, we're still waiting on FIFA's answer to it all.
0: Ah, yeah, about the punishment.
1: Yeah, and I thought that other thing was a bit of a smokescreen of not pulling Messi into line and all those others. I think they should ban Argentina from the next World Cup. That would not fine them, because that
0: it might be a bit over the top, Chang. But
1: that would really hurt them, Graham, because they'd have to miss
2: which
1: out
2: is why it won't happen.
0: Yeah, yeah. Well, let me just tell you about Gianni. Now, being the boss of FIFA, and I'll use his first name, because Gianni's got a bit on himself. He's looking like they want to kick him out. So, you know, the so-called investigation into Argentina might take a while until he sort of gets secure behind his desk.
1: Yeah, I think it was just despicable that they're going to get away with it. But instead of fining them, or maybe not suspending short-term players, if they suspended them, just say they did that, right? Yeah. That would really hurt them, because it would be a four-year preparation they'd miss out on, then they'd miss for the World Cup, and then they'd have to wait another 4 years to play the next one. So virtually it's put them out for two World Cups, in a way. And that's what I think should happen. I don't think a final... be any good on that.
0: Yeah.
1: Just on Canterbury, just on the Dogs, Graham.
0: Yep.
1: I thought they were sort of 50-50 in that game the other night. But I tell you what, if you lose Kickow again, I don't think you got much hope, in my view anyway.
0: But, well, look, Storm really lifted their enthusiasm.
1: They did.
0: There's that stuff, and especially going to Melbourne, it's a bit of a hoodoo for everybody going there anyway. And I know they were missing their key players, but their performance in that first half, they out-enthused, simple as that.
1: Yeah.
0: And there was a few penalties that certainly went their way.
1: That's for sure.
0: Yeah, quite a lot. And, I mean, that can sort of, you know, bring you unstuck a bit. I think the just Dogs did well one, in the right? second half to come back strong, yeah.
1: Just a quick one, Pappy. I watched a bit of that uni game. Did you see the try when that Warringah guy hit the ball and he mistimed the kick and it hit a guy on the...
2: Jimmy McGregor, the fullback?
1: Yeah, uni student shoulder, and then he passed it to the winger and scored.
2: No, I didn't see it.
1: Go back and have a look.
2: I haven't seen that.
1: It wasn't a charge down. It was kicked into the uni bloke. And it bounced off his shoulder and he passed it to the wing. It was unmarked. He just went over for a try, but
2: there was a brilliant...
1: I'm enjoying that. I'm actually enjoying that club rugby a lot better than, you know, all the major stuff.
2: Yeah, well, if you get a chance to have a look at James McGregor's try for uni on the weekend against Warringah, just a brilliant, brilliant player. Fullback.
1: Yeah, I will, mate.
2: Jimmy McGregor. I think he was from about 60.
1: He's from County Cork, isn't he?
2: 60 or 70 metres he went.
1: Oh, yeah.
2: No, brilliant. Through everyone. It's a Sua Faalongo type try.
1: Yeah, he's very quick. I think I've seen him before, yeah.
2: He plays in the Australian Sevens team. He's a marvellous player.
1: All right, boys. Have a good night, fellas.
0: Thank you, great Chang.
2: Cheers, Mr. Chang.
0: Thank you. Mental Rooster.
3: Hello, boys. How you going?
2: Oh, we're good, Mendel.
4: How you going, mate?
3: Yeah, good as gold. Thanks, Robbo. Just another day, mate, in paradise.
4: Yeah,
3: you know, every day you wake up, it's a really good day.
4: Yeah.
3: Now, talking about holes in one, first up, like to wish all my best to Johnny Gibbs.
0: Good on you.
3: And hope he gets speedy recovery, beats that stuff. Now, we're talking about hole-in-ones and golf, and I heard, Pappy, you were talking about this New South Wales qualifier.
2: Yeah.
3: A mate's young bloke qualified down at Teevan last Friday.
2: Okay, yeah.
3: Sammy Adams.
2: Okay.
3: He's only an amateur, but they give him the wild card in the New South Wales Open.
2: Oh, very good. Teevan's brilliant, though. I'm told it's brilliant.
3: Yeah, they reckon it is. They reckon it is. Anyway, there's his twin brother as well, Benny. And don't worry, he'll be trying his hardest to qualify as well. But because they're both amateurs, because he finished like two shots behind the leader, the winner, equals four. He was running second, but he dropped the shot and won the holes, but he still finished four under or whatever.
2: Good stuff.
3: But, because he was an amateur, because he was the highest amateur, they said to him, "Yep, congratulations, you're in." So his brother is there as well, and so he's just got to chase around. There's a few more coming up, as you know.
2: They're up that way. Southwest Rocks this week, I think, and Coffs last week, and Teevan the week before. Anyway, it's really good. Some great little courses, country courses for those who want to go and watch some proper golf.
3: Yeah, they can play. The next place playoff plus four.
2: Oh, yeah, no, the proper golf.
3: You know what I mean?
2: it's brilliant.
3: Plus five, I'd be off plus 50.
2: Minus 50. Yeah. You give them 50.
3: Sorry, minus 50. Yeah, that sounds more realistic. I just hang in the 9-8. Organised, things up there.
2: Wow.
3: But anyway, so there's a few more comps coming up here on their home tracks up here at Tweed and Woolloomba, Ocean Shores, So
2: good.
3: How come amateur golfers, they win a comp? How come the money doesn't go in like an apprentice jockey and you get it after 4 years? You know what I mean?
2: Well, because
3: they get nothing.
2: Well,
0: bad luck.
2: That's amateur golf.
0: Bad luck.
3: Yeah, I know, but every other sport.
0: No, go and give the trophy another hug.
3: Yeah, no, I haven't got any trophies.
0: Well, I'm just saying.
2: It's a good question you ask. It is a very good question. There are very few sports who don't allow people to. I mean, for example, we've got amateur Commonwealth Games athletes getting money from people.
0: Yeah.
2: You know, that doesn't make them professional.
3: No, it's just all, it doesn't make sense to me, sort of, I've only got a peanut brain, but I mean, why do jockeys get paid well?
2: Anyway, you make a good point, actually.
0: We're not going to debate your mental, okay?
3: Yeah, I hope it's looking like I'm coming down to the big smoke, eh?
0: Oh, jeez.
2: Oh, really?
0: Yeah.
2: Yeah, when?
4: When are you coming down?
2: I'm away that week.
3: Hey, Pappy, I'll get to meet you.
2: I'm away that week.
3: The weekend, mate.
4: When you coming down, mate?
3: First one of October, mate.
2: Ah, I go away every long weekend.
0: Oh, we're taking the show away that week.
2: That's grand final weekend.
4: I'll be back then. I'm looking
2: forward. We'll be here.
4: No.
3: Hey, Rob, I can't wait to meet you, bro.
4: Yeah, and we'll go downstairs and we'll grab the large hot chocolate with the oat milk and extra.
0: We got to go, Mandel, because we're...
3: Yeah. Right,
0: mate.
3: There at 6 o'clock in the morning.
4: Oh, mate, okay, you'll
0: right, Mandel. Thank you, mate. Appreciate it. Back with more.
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6: Carl Expressway above Circular Quay, lane one taken out with a motorbike into the back of a van. Milperra, the M5, a crash westbound lane 1 at the Horsley Road overpass. It's time to complete your census. 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I'm Jeff Hollis. That's today's traffic on 2SM 1269.
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0: Wow, what a drama.
1: Sporty Gavin says, I don't know much about this Bangladesh test team that we're about to take on. The Aussies up north, of course. Hopefully our batsmen can score heavily. Robbo, which Bangladeshi batsmen and bowlers have the Aussies got to be wary of during this series?
2: It's a dead set guess for me. I couldn't even tell you. There you go. That's how much I've watched of Bangladesh. The only thing I will say is, actually it's not me saying, it's a bit of information about that. I was saying 8, 6, 7 months ago, they're going to get smashed out here. But they're a much better team at test level now. The only thing will be bounce is the one thing they're just not used to. And depending on what it is up there, that will be the difference in the game. Bounce of the ball.
1: Danny Boy.
3: Hiya, guys. How are we?
1: Good, Danny.
3: Just on the old thing with Gina Rinehart, mate. The stuff she's done for sport and the vets in Australia, you know, just disgusting how these people are having the shot at the ABC and them. Incredible, you know, what she's done for sport. And as I say, the veterans as well in this nation. And certainly, she doesn't mind giving the money out, does she? You know?
1: For a long time, I was in television, and I was astonished that went to air.
3: Yeah.
1: Because the people in charge of the ABC are incredibly respected with their time that they've had in the business. Both of their top execs working pretty much across the television networks and the media in total. Now, I was astonished that somebody didn't say, this is just nothing but crap, we're not putting that to air.
3: You would think they'd know better, wouldn't you? You know, but just on the hole in ones, boys, I've been lucky enough to have three of them.
1: And
3: the best one was in, I just look at the plaque now, but it's 1995, and Johnny Walker Trophy, but you got a bottle of scotch, 2 dozen golf balls.
1: What?
3: Even put the name on the plaque and on the golf club.
1: Wow.
3: Sadly, Terranora's closed down now, so I don't know where all that is. But
4: How far was the hole?
3: It was probably about 135 or something.
1: Yep.
3: Downhill. I hit an 8-iron, and
1: Hey, Danny, who's got the plaque?
3: The plaque, it was a big board, you know, the big...
4: The honour board. The hole-in-one board.
3: Who knows, mate? That club closed down. It's just a shell of a building now. I don't know what they're going to do. Huh. Beautiful property at the top of...
1: Go and have a look and see if it's still up on the board.
3: Yeah.
1: It'd look better in your joint.
4: And the others?
3: Sure would. I've got the trophy with all the names on.
1: Yeah.
3: For the last 10 years. That's a B-grade trophy. One year.
1: Good on you.
3: I got that as well. But just on Manly, mate, I'm a bit worried this week because Ben's not playing and Kobe Herrick, apparently he's out injured as well. So it's going to be tough down there.
4: It's in Perth.
1: You said you're a bit worried.
3: Oh, in Perth, is it?
4: Try and explain to me why there's a Melbourne v Manly game in Perth, round 20, whatever it is.
1: Mm.
4: 23.
3: It doesn't make much sense.
4: It's stupid.
1: Well, it is there to help what we're trying to build for next year there.
3: Promote,
1: yes.
3: Promote them, yeah.
4: Well, there was a doubleheader in Perth earlier in the year.
3: But anyway, got the fingers crossed, the toes crossed, and Fosball get rocking again.
1: Well, you got it right when you said, I'm worried. You should be.
3: Yeah.
1: Okay.
3: Melbourne's got a few out, but... what they showed the other night there, they've still got plenty of heart.
1: Yeah, they've got some guys that I don't know a lot about who look the goods.
4: They got Munster back.
1: Yeah.
3: Typical Bellamy, he can get it from anywhere. And,
4: they recruit.
3: Fire him up, can't he? Yeah.
4: They recruit
3: fire
4: well.
2: Thanks, Danny. Yeah.
1: Good on you, Danny.
2: Good on you, Danny boy. Yeah. We must bide, actually. We've got to bide and head to the...
1: Stephen says you guys really hate the ABC.
2: What?
1: In your opinion, who should be running the ABC?
4: They shouldn't be one.
1: Yeah. Would you guys be so thoughtful to remember the ABC radio and the amount of happiness it has brought to football and cricket lovers that couldn't afford a television to stay connected with sport? A lot of people over the years couldn't afford to buy a TV but love sport. Without the ABC starting radio years ago, you guys wouldn't even be on air right now.
4: Stephen, I actually worked for ABC Sport, TV Sport, for 20 years. And when their budgets got cut, ABC total budgets got cut by the government of the day, guess where they would go to make their cuts? Wouldn't be the arts, wouldn't be the Indigenous programs, wouldn't be anything. They would come to the sport department and they ripped it to the point where it no longer exists.
1: Yep, correct.
4: It no longer exists. Yes, they have a radio, and Andrew Moore on the troops do a fantastic job.
1: Yep.
4: Jimmy Maxwell, for many years.
1: Cricket.
4: Couldn't agree more.
1: Yeah. Yeah.
4: That should be all that ABC does.
1: Yeah. There you go. 13-12-69, if you'd like to come aboard, and you might make your own comments about the ABC, folks. I'm sorry that I'm not attempting to be biased, but can't believe what they are absolutely trying to do.
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5: M5, Milperra, broken down truck. It's in lane 1 westbound approaching the Horsey Road overpass. Carl Expressway above the Kia motorcycle down in the back of a van. Northbound lane 1, heavy traffic off the Domain up towards the Corkscrew Tunnel. 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Let's ask traffic on 2SM, 1269.
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14: Good afternoon, I'm Tasava Brown.
9: Three people have been injured after a head-on collision on the Sydney Harbour Bridge, with lanes now reopened. A two-car crash unfolded after 2 p.m. Two people in their 70s and 80s have been transported to hospital. The Bureau of Meteorology has ordered its own review into how it can future-proof itself and strengthen its reputation. Their newly announced eight-month review comes after widespread criticism of the $96.5 million website redesign, described by some as a flop. The Bureau of Meteorology's chief executive says it's a significant opportunity to take a fresh look at itself ahead of a strategic plan expected to come into effect next year. Treasurer Jim Chalmers is preparing to unveil urgent reforms to fix what critics are calling a widow's property tax. It comes amid growing concern the fast-track changes are already harming domestic violence survivors. The issue stems from a loophole in which jointly owned investment properties can lose their grandfathered tax exemptions if one owner dies or the couple separates, leaving the owner unexpectedly exposed to higher taxes. Rising interest rates and broader economic uncertainty are expected to keep Australia's property market subdued for the rest of the year. KPMG chief economist Dr. Brendan Rinn says supply is still a major concern.
14: We're simply still not building enough accommodation to accommodate Australians. And so it's really those long-term factors, how many people we need to accommodate, how many people live in each house, and how many properties are being built.
9: US President Donald Trump has warned Iran has one final chance to strike a deal after again calling off strikes. A top Iranian military advisor warns US vessels and forces will face serious risks and casualties if Washington's naval blockade of Iranian ports continues. It comes as Trump's Board of Peace says Israeli forces will fully withdraw beyond the yellow line in eastern Gaza once Hamas has completed the weapons decommissioning process. In sport, Matt King, now the Blues coach, was disappointed to miss out on the New South Wales job in 2024, but it's been revealed long-term succession plan had been set up for him to take over from Laurie Daly when the moment was right. Tom Trbojevic will miss Saturday's must-win game against the Storm as he recovers from a hamstring injury. The Sea Eagles must beat the Storm to stay in touch with the top eight. The Wallabies will face Japan on Saturday night. Temperatures are tipped to exceed the mid-30s as the country grapples with a heat wave. Gold medal winning swimmer Isaac Cooper has stepped down from the Australian Swimming Leadership Group. It comes after it was realised that he spent the final night of competition at the Commonwealth Games drinking instead of participating with his teammates. And GWS's Jake Stringer has been linked to a move with Collingwood. In finance, one Australian dollar is buying 70.18 US cents. 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Mostly clear with light winds. Mostly sunny tomorrow with temperatures ranging from 7 to 19 in the city, 0 to 19 in the west. Looking further ahead, sunny on Thursday, Friday and Saturday. At the moment in the city, it's 16 degrees, Bankstown 15, Richmond 15. That's the latest 2SM News. I'm Tazava Brown.

0: Go get them, Frank. 13 12 69, that open line number to come aboard and join us. A reminder about the judiciary. Well, everybody, of course, has pled guilty and paid their fines. I think it's $25,000 coming into the kitty this week at the National Rugby League, which is not a lazy amount, is it? No. And also, we still await Ali Brigginshaw, who fronts the judiciary tonight. She was sent straight to the judiciary.
1: And this is from one of our listeners, Jason Inverell. He said, basically, Robbo and boys, did you know my dad was a very average golfer? His lowest ever handicap was 14, but he had 5 holes in 1. I played with him to see 3 of them. Only 2 were in competition. So there you go. A great memory of his dad. Well done, Jason. So there you go.
2: Yeah, you know, you don't need to be a pro to get a hole in one. There's plenty of people who would self-describe themselves as average golfers who get a few good shots away in their life.
1: I'd like to be happy with just one, Pappy. Just one will do.
0: Nothing like getting a few shots away. Hello, Brad.
3: Boys, what's happening?
1: Just a Tuesday.
2: Yeah, just cruising through the last hour here on Talking Sport. Beautiful downtown Pyrmont.
3: I've got a few good shots away too.
1: Have you?
0: Yeah.
2: Keep it clean, Brad. It's a family show.
3: Yeah, I'm hearing you. Now, listen, Lucas Harrington.
0: Yes.
2: Yeah, soccer player, played for Australia, World Cup, yep.
3: Have you mentioned him today?
2: Have we mentioned him? We mentioned him yesterday.
3: I've been at work, that's also. I missed the show. That's all.
2: What did you want to tell us about him?
3: The $18 million contract he got today, which is for an 18-year-old kid.
2: Whole city.
3: I'd like to know of any other 18-year-old kid which got such a contract at that age.
1: Oh, it's incredible. I mean, that's why. What are we at? 0.24.
0: So, what's the breakup of the $32 million?
3: I don't know.
0: It's not $32 million anymore.
3: No, I heard it was just over $20 million. But I don't know a lot about it. I heard it. I'm at work. Obviously, when you work, you hear a bit of this. And I thought you might have knew something.
0: Well, we asked yesterday. We had a couple of questions yesterday about how much, who gets what out of the 32.
3: And what did you come up with? What's going on? Fill me in.
2: Well, what he gets paid has yet to be disclosed.
0: Yeah.
2: All the millions are just transfer fees and buying out the contracts. That's what happened. So Hull City pays Colorado? So the Colorado club gets a truckload. They, in turn, bought out the sell-on clause from the Brisbane Roar. Otherwise, the Brisbane Roar would have made a truckload, but now they just get a pittance, but they get a bit. Anyway, that's it. This money changes hands.
3: This is a little bit hard to understand.
2: No, it is, correct.
0: Yes.
3: My God. So how long is he contracted for? What's the $20 million? How many years are we looking at?
2: I don't know.
3: Mm. Now, you tell me any other 18-year-old who's got such a contract in any other sport where you can think of.
2: Oh, there'd be baseballers and basketballers and...
3: Oh, who? No, what, they went to America, obviously.
2: Well, tight.
3: They didn't get... I'm telling you, I'm 50 years old now. I can't remember one that got their first lured one in for $20 million, plus 32, you said...
0: No. What's the name?
2: There's been a lot of youngs.
0: Our number one defender, his English contract was the top contract.
2: Harry.
0: Up till Harry Suter. Yep. Yeah.
3: Righto, was he?
0: His was originally worth 24 million back then? Yeah.
3: There you go. Righto.
2: No, he's young, though. It is a lot of money for a kid.
3: Yeah.
2: Depending on how much he gets.
3: I was thinking maybe we had a Formula One driver at 18 or 19 that got the same sort of money.
2: Well, it would have been. I mean, if I go back 20 years and I think about the Michael Owens of this world or some of these, you know, brilliant young Pommy soccer players, they were contracted young.
0: Leicester bought Harry from Stoke City for an approximate $28 million Australian dollars.
3: Really? When was this?
0: 2023.
3: Gotcha. Nah, loving it. Interesting, isn't it? Big money.
2: It is good money.
3: You'd have to hold your head on. I'd need my mother around, so I spend it wisely.
0: I'm not quite sure how much you get of it. I think there's a suggestion there that Harry only gets about 3.5 of it.
3: come on.
2: Yeah.
3: I'd like to see this.
2: Which is enough.
0: Which is 5 million Aussie, nearly 6 million Aussie.
3: Who's bleeding him? How many people are bleeding him here?
2: The clubs.
0: It's the system. Yeah, you can't beat the system.
2: And you know who also gets a fair old chunk? It will surprise you to learn the player agents.
0: There you go.
3: Righto, lads. I'll talk to you next time, mate.
0: Good on you, Brad.
1: Thanks, Brad.
0: Thank you, mate. Thank you. Hello, Dave.
4: G'day. Is that Graham?
0: Yes.
2: No, he went home.
4: First of all, I can answer your question about what the footballer actually gets out of the contract.
2: Yep. Brilliant.
4: The actual contract, like you hear, of 30 million, whatever it is, that's what the player gets. The clubs, they have a transfer fee. So it's...
0: hang on. He's valued at 32. So who gets the 32?
4: The player.
0: No, he can't. No. He can't get the 32. No.
4: Yeah. That's their contract.
0: Yeah.
4: What happens is the clubs. Mm. If the club that bought him would have to pay a transfer fee that was decided by them and the club they're buying off as to how much they would pay for him. And that is the transfer fee that doesn't add into the contract.
0: Well, we just No. He doesn't get 32 million.
2: No.
4: That's the contract he signed.
2: No.
0: Yeah. But he doesn't get 32.
4: The way that football works.
0: No, well, Dave, he doesn't get it. We just told you the breakdown of Harry Suter, who had the record before him. And Harry only ended up with 5.8 million Australian dollars out of 28.
4: Okay then. If that's the case then, they're reporting the transfer fee into his contract.
0: Doesn't make sense to me, Dave.
2: All they're talking about is the transfer deal. And it's 24 million plus add-ons. I don't even know what add-ons could be, but anyway.
4: Right. So you're saying that the club that bought him,
2: Hull City,
4: has paid his previous club that money.
2: Yes.
0: Yes.
2: And then they also have to pay it on to others who were prior clubs. You know, and then so the clubs that looked after him, for example, between 12 and 17, also are entitled to a bunch of money.
4: Okay, fair enough.
2: Yeah.
4: Yeah.
2: But it's a weird system.
4: Also, if it's okay, the reason I actually rang, I just thought I'd put that in. I wanted to talk about the two para bowlers that won in the pairs.
0: Yeah.
4: Jimmy Reynolds and Damien Delgado.
0: Yeah.
2: Aha.
4: Absolutely. When I saw that they were representing Australia in the pairs, I know how good a bowlers they are. Yeah. I straight away backed them to win it.
0: Jimmy Reynolds you're talking about, aren't you? Yeah.
4: Jimmy Reynolds and Damien Delgado.
0: Yep.
4: Yeah. Damien Delgado's in a wheelchair and Jimmy's and they're both absolutely brilliant bowlers. They both are good enough that they play top level in just normal bowls.
0: Oh, fantastic. Oh, right. Fantastic, yeah.
2: So where's their bowling club?
4: Jimmy plays at Cabramatta.
2: Yeah.
4: And I think Damien's, I think he's from Melbourne.
2: Oh, okay.
1: Tell you what, like we're getting a bit older, right? And it's not easy. I gave it a go and I'm a bit shaky, wobbly. How do you like deliver this? Is there some way of delivering where your hand and your wrist stay calm and
2: practice
1: straight? You got any techniques?
4: No, it's like golf, like anything. The more you practice, better you get.
1: The other thing I did was, sorry, Graham, just quickly, I chose the wrong side and it went completely the wrong way. And it was quite funny at the time.
2: I got the bias wrong. That's not shocking anyone, Gavin.
0: Dave, they cleaned up New Zealand 8-1. And 7-2.
2: in the gold medal pairs.
1: You can't say that, Graham. Cleaned up's not a nice thing to
2: say. Cleaned them up.
0: They wiped the lawns with them.
4: I think it was the semi-final. Did you see the semi-final? They had to get, I think it was like three shots in the second set just to tie the set to win the set. If they didn't get it, they would have lost that set and they would have had to go in tiebreak. So it was very good to watch. They're great players.
2: Yeah, well, that's good.
0: You've done them a great service giving them the rap.
2: Now, if one's sort of Cabramatta and one's in Melbourne, how long have they known each other and bowled together? Have they been were they thrown together or have they done this before?
4: No, well, these bowlers, the top bowlers, especially like Jimmy and Damien and all your others like Aaron Tees, Corey Wedlock, all the top bowlers, Lee Schreiner, they all get, because they're so good, they get bandied around to the different states. Like Victoria has their bowls Premier League or BBL and New South Wales doesn't, so does Queensland. And what they do is each club's allowed two or three marquee players.
0: Yeah.
4: So they get players in.
0: Oh, okay.
2: Our marquee player allowance. Third-party agreements.
4: These guys, they basically, all they do is bowl. They're in so many tournaments and pick for so many, you know, like great teams and that.
2: I've never met a bowler who didn't like a cold beer. So what about these boys? You reckon they had a couple of celebratory ones?
4: I don't think so at that level.
2: Okay,
0: really?
4: These fellas. But I'll tell you, the more abled ones, like, don't have any disabilities, after they go through, because they can bowl for, like, up to, like, 6 weeks at a time, like, just every day bowling.
1: Unbelievable.
4: And I like to have a week or two off, and I'm pretty sure that in that week or two off, they enjoy an ale.
0: Yeah.
2: Yeah. Yeah.
0: Well, on their behalf, Dave, thanks for calling in, giving them the big rap.
1: Well, really good call, Dave.
2: Thanks for the education.
4: Thank you for accepting my call.
2: Good on you, Dave.
0: Good on you.
1: A lovely fella.
0: We'll take a break, folks. Back with more right after this.
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6: Circular Quay in the CBD, a motorcycle down in Lane 1, Carl Expressway approaching the Corkscrew Tunnel. M5, a broken down truck, it's westbound at the Horsey Road overpass through Milperra. 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I'm Jeff Hollis. That's Less Traffic on 2SM, 1269.
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0: Les welcomes you back with this, folks. Letting you know that Gout Gout has a sponsorship deal with Adidas worth $6 million, which began when he was 16. He also has a sponsorship deal with Vegemite. Yuck.
1: Good stuff. What's the matter with Vegemite, Grant?
0: No, I
1: worry about you. I'm not sure you're Australian.
0: Rabbeinu Mick says, I'm going to make a prediction.
1: You in.
0: When Cody Walker decides he's had enough or it's decided for him, we can expect to see Jai Gray as our next 5'8". Your thoughts?
1: I'm happy to see Rabbeinu that. Mick. Happy to see that?
0: Yeah, me too.
1: I'd like to see him in the halves.
0: Matty H says, good afternoon, Jets. To the callers bagging the Rabbitohs players and their leadership, sit down, take a chill pill, and eat your tall poppy.
2: Really?
0: Talented players have a say in leadership, but ultimately Bennett is the leader. All clubs have injuries, and we've had a bad run with them. I think the coach has managed the squad well. If you're a true fan, you'd be backing your club and the decisions to the hilt. Good on you, Matty H. I think that's
1: their
0: well
1: team
0: said.
1: Looks, their team looks pretty good this week.
0: Zinger box combo. A couple of things. I think it's great that Gina gives to our athletes because the government of the day isn't helping much. She's also helped out the Australian rowing and volleyball teams. And let's not forget, she rescued the Australian netball team at the 11th hour until they had a player revolt. Ungrateful there. On a side note, can you please explain to me why the referee never tells the tackle player to go back to their mark after he calls hell? They all keep just walking up the field a few meters.
1: They just ignore him.
0: One of my biggest pet hates in our game, he says.
1: Well, that's because it makes no sense that a referee calls held when the ball carrier is still on his feet, and two defenders don't seem that interested in putting him on the deck.
3: They just hold him up.
1: And whatever they're holding the ball carrier, he just thinks, well, I'll just keep.
3: But
1: moving.
3: Why can't he just say held?
1: But he's not held. He's still moving forward. Put the bloke on the deck. Otherwise, he can just keep walking.
3: Well, what you're saying is they actually don't want to put them on the deck because they want to give their defence team a time to...
1: Correct. They're happy to hold them up and concede a metre or two.
3: We'll fix it.
1: Yeah.
0: One of your old mates, Pappy, the Epping old boy, says, brilliant show today covering a lot of bases. A side note on Gina Reinhart donations to the athletes at the Comm Games. Great gesture, well deserved. However, a touch of context does not go astray. The Australian Institute of Sport throws $800 million at sports people yearly, 35,000 max to selected athletes. Also in comparison, one tyre on the huge Hancock mine trucks costs over $40,000 each.
1: Yeah.
0: Just saying, not judging. Well done all round. Cheers, boys. Go the Dragons in 2027.
1: Yeah.
0: Raymond Terrace Rooster says, talking about holes in one, the earlier caller mentioned Royal Fairfield. Anyone who plays there prior to the new hospital being built would have encountered the Crows. Mitch Newton and I played social golf with Cabra Vale Diggers along with our fathers. There's a short downhill par 4 in the back corner of the course. It's lovely standing in the sun on the tee, only to tee off then into a cold winter fog. Mitch and I could both reach the green. We got to the green to find one ball on the green. We then found Mitch's ball in the hole. A crow had picked it up and dropped it. Royal Fairfield. Hard and fast, to say the least, says
3: that's
0: Raymond Terrace Rooster.
3: Unbelievable.
0: There you go.
1: See, that's even more of a miracle if a crow picks it up and drops it in the hole.
3: I wish it was a magpie that picked it up.
0: Yeah.
1: Anyway. No, it was a good day.
3: Such is life, Graham.
0: Yeah.
1: Back again tomorrow.
0: We are, folks, and that would be when we're back talking sport.

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1: Cambridge Gardens, a crash northbound lane 1, Richmond Road at Cooper Street, Bellevue Hill, a crash affecting both ways. Old South Head Road, Victoria Road, and M5 Mill Perilake clear to breaking down truck westbound at Horsley Road. 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I'm Jeff Wallace. That's us. 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

0: control of the Sydney CBD to pro-Palestine protesters 2 days after the October 7 attack. The New South Wales Police Acting Deputy Commissioner Peter McKenna confirmed no charges were laid against anti-Israel protesters on the night of the October 9, 2023 rally, but two people brandishing Israeli flags were arrested for breach of the peace. Three people have been injured in a serious crash on the Sydney Harbour Bridge. It shut three of four northbound lanes ahead of peak hour, causing major delays. But all lanes have since reopened. Two people in their 70s and 80s have been transported to hospital. The Australian Medical Association has launched a new campaign highlighting the true drivers of Medicare gaps across the healthcare system. It seeks to help patients understand the nature of Medicare funding for general practice, specialist consultations and surgery. AMA President Danielle McMullen says it's vital specialist care.
1: We want to see a restructure of general practice Medicare so that patients can spend the time they need with their GP. We need improved Medicare rebates for specialist visits, and we need private health insurers to be delivering better value for money for their services in private hospitals.
0: Victoria's new cabinet has been sworn in, with Premier Ben Carroll making some key changes. Anthony Carbines is taking on multiple portfolios, including a newly established brief covering artificial intelligence and the digital economy. The new AI-focused role will ensure that innovation and investment are driven effectively and ethically. The Bureau of Meteorology is set to undergo an independent review aimed at future-proofing the organisation and rebuilding trust with Australians. The eight-month review, led by former Murray-Darling Basin Authority Chief Executive Philip Glyde, will assess how the BOM can better meet the evolving needs of the public and key stakeholders. The $600 million a year agency has faced heavy criticism after spending $96.5 million on a website redesign that ultimately failed in the end. Changes are expected to be made to the federal government's new tax policies. Treasurer Jim Chalmers is set to unveil changes within days to address the so-called widow's tax. It currently sees property transfers to one owner due to death, divorce or domestic violence considered an ownership change, scrapping the grandfathering benefit. Aussies are being warned about the potential dangers of prediction market platforms. The offshore markets offer contracts based on a number of events, including sports and financial indicators. ASIC Commissioner Alan Kirkland says some of them offer bets on events in Australia.
2: But just because it seems a bit familiar what you might be betting on, that doesn't mean that it's safe. People shouldn't confuse a familiar topic with a safe investment. One of the real risks with prediction markets is that you may be betting against people who have more information than you do, and that can put ordinary consumers at a serious disadvantage.
0: A student athlete who received more than $110,000 from Alan Jones over a decade has told a Sydney court he reported indecent assaults to police after the broadcaster was arrested in 2024 because he wanted his child to know right from wrong. Alan Jones has denied all allegations and is facing a trial. In sport, Blues coach Matt King has outlined his vision as he looks to take charge of the New South Wales State of Origin team and his

0: Blues on a two-year contract through to 2028. King says it's been pretty exciting.
1: Butterflies in my tummy straight away, and it was a mixture of excitement and pure happiness.
0: Out of contract, GWS forward Jake Stringer is on Collingwood's radar. Stringer's future remains up in the air as the Giants work through a host of players who are also out of contract. Assistant coach Cam Roberts will leave Essendon at the end of the season. Roberts joined Essendon ahead of the 2020 season initially. To finance, one Aussie dollar is buying 70.2 US cents. This is Super Radio Network News.
2: It is Sports Day. Welcome to Tuesday night. Jared Croker and Todd Carney back again. We've got a big show coming your way. Great to have your company across the SEN network, across the country, and our friends across the ditch on Sports Nation. Toddy, how's your day, mate?
3: Not too bad. I've been up at Davies Park watching the Broncos Cup Grand Finals, year 7, 8 and 9.
2: Keebra
3: won year 7 and 8 and PBC won year 9.
2: So, nice.
3: The two schools with the biggest rivalry in that competition, I reckon.
2: Yep.
3: Got some wins on Grand Final day, so well done.
2: Beautiful. Very good, mate. You made it back down. You didn't enjoy last night, mate. You wanted to come back?
3: It was good, yeah. Just to hang out with you is enough. So. Just to talk some rubbish.
2: Thanks, mate. I appreciate
3: it. Have a laugh. It's a pleasure.
2: That's what we're here for, mate. Well, the lines are open. We want to hear you. 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Follow us on socials, Instagram and X, @JaredSEN. I guarantee the big man would be up there all week, Geordie, stressing about eating this egg next week. He's got the gag reflex. He said, it'll ruin my holiday if I lose this super coach.
4: He'd be petrified. Absolutely hates it.
2: Yeah, well, like, I don't even care about doing it, but I get enjoyment more out of seeing him complain and suffer. Have you seen much of that this year that we've done?
3: I've seen bits of it. I think I've seen the chili.
2: Yeah, he ate a chili. That was the best one.
3: There's a few, I think, like, just briefly popped over.
2: The cinnamon challenge.
3: Have to come back in and watch him eat the raw egg.
2: Yeah, next Monday.
4: More than welcome.
2: More than welcome. More the merrier. We might even go live for
3: that. Challenge on for this week's.
2: Yeah, well, we're going to do that.
4: You a super coach man, Todd?
3: I'm not a super coach man, but we can...
2: We'll have to work something out. Yeah. Or even a tip and comp or something for the weekend's round. We can do that. We can do that, mate. Anyway, it's worth getting on there and having a look because he had to wax his leg. He waxed his nose last week. He's pierced his eyebrow. He's done.
3: Has he?
2: Yeah.
3: Has he not won at all?
2: Mate, the one he won, I think I had to wear a Sharks jersey.
3: I've seen that.
2: And then what was the other one I had to do? I had to eat a lemon. That sucked, but that was nothing compared to what he had to do. So I think he thinks it's rigged, the big fella. But anyway, he's going to be in there eating an egg next week. And I think there's a couple. What's left? The onion. Eat an onion.
3: Have you seen the guy that does that on the plane?
2: Nah.
3: He eats onions like it's an orange, like
2: it's an apple or something.
3: It eats onions, has raw eggs, gets like sardines on the plane.
2: Just
3: in the public, and obviously he's got a camera sitting there. And
2: people watching.
3: They're just sitting there watching. He's like, and he's like gagging and obviously eating a raw egg. And
2: I've seen that.
3: Not even peeled.
2: I've seen the one where they sit in the car and just put that crab food and just make them all vomit. It's crooked. But anyway, make sure you do follow us on the socials. Well, what's on the show tonight? We've got plenty. We've got Teamless Tuesday for this week, round 23. We've got a lot of Tuesday talking points, plenty that we didn't get through last night as well, thanks to all the texts and callers. We had plenty. Let's hope they light up again tonight. We've got some Dally M predictions. We're going to go through our Dally M player, our captain of the year, coach of the year, our rookies of the year. So if you are listening, make sure you send yours through. We want to hear yours as well, or ring up and let us know what you think. We're going to go through our Australian backline as well, our Kangaroos backline for the World Cup to hear. Well, we want to hear your predictions as well for that. So any of the Dally M's awards or your Kangaroos backline, let us know. Plenty of conjecture there. There's plenty of movement with the Toddies, isn't there? Like, you think of the Origin sides, a lot of those blokes aren't playing for Australia.
3: Yeah, that's right. Yeah, I had a little bit of a breeze over it, and I was like, oh, yeah, but then he doesn't play for us anymore, then he doesn't. So there's a few, but I've got mine. You've got yours, and we're very similar.
2: Yeah.
3: But there's a few little ones.
2: I think the halves are pretty settled, but the outside backs and the centres are pretty a bit up in the air and a little bit thin.
3: With injuries also, so
2: we'll see how that goes. And finally, we're going to see what's trending across the globe. But first, let's get to the news of the day.

0: Well, I'm going to get into this first because the first leg's about to go in 2 minutes. So we're going to get into
1: now on Sports Day. Toots tips.
0: Toots tips thanks to Harness Racing New South Wales, the Carnival of Cups, where Australian music royalty meets quality harness racing action. We've got a few at Young tonight. We've got a four-leg multi worth about $13 in the first leg. Actually, it might not be soon, but anyway, we're going to go race four, number two, He's Chiming. Race five, number seven, Angelic Attitude. Race seven, number one, Trouble in Me. And race seven, number four, Custom Built. So apologies, it isn't racing straight away, but that's Toots' tip. So at Young, race four, number two, race five, number seven, race seven, number one, very short, and race nine, number four, all for Harness Racing New South Wales. I was laughing. The guys have obviously heard us talking about to Fletch and Joel and Jared Ethan. This is from Matt. Jared Ethan Sanders was the worst player in the comp for the first 18 weeks. Kobe Buck was about to take his spot. Then he had a few okay games and you give him Rookie of the Year. You're off your chops, mate. That's a bit harsh. He played quite well early in the year and then the whole Raiders side. I don't think Ethan, well, I don't think he was ever losing his spot to Kobe Buck. I know Kobe's a good young player, but I think, you know, Ricky was never going to change that. You know Stick as well. He's pretty loyal sort of bloke, isn't he? Like, he would have been adamant that Sanders is the right man for the job, and Strange is not going anywhere.
2: Yeah, Sanders has been great, from my opinion anyway, and everyone's opinion is different. He had some big shoes to fill in Jamal. Obviously, he's not Jamal, and no kid that comes in for their first year of first grade is going to be like a seasoned player.
0: Yeah.
2: So you've got to judge him what he's done. It's not what players before him have done, and they're sitting 11th on the ladder. They've won some games that have been on the back of his performances.
0: Yeah.
2: He wasn't going to set the world on fire all the time. But you pick the Rookie of the Year, mate, on the rookies that are there.
0: They're rookies.
2: So some of them that have only played four or five games. This kid's played every game this year. So he's going to be in the box seat to win the Rookie of the Year, yep, if that's the case.
0: Yep. I want to hear yours, Matt. I want to hear who your Rookie of the Year is. Here's a quick text from 2024. Oh, it's from the Bribey Battler. Jans Kangaroo's backline, Carney 5'8", Croker at centre. How's the fitness going? You'd be right. I don't think I'd be any good. I'd struggle. I can't run anymore. I'd be no good. But, well, the news of the day, Matt King, well, he's revealed that the first phone call he made about landing the New South Wales, or one of the first calls about landing the Blues job was to Billy Slater. Did you know that?
2: Why?
0: Billy the Kid. Well, they're good mates. So, yeah, he goes, I called Billy. Billy's a good man with my full respect, and we have a 20-year relationship. I wanted to hear from me. Before he heard it from the media, our friend will remain mutually strong. I think, Geordie, we've got some audio on it first, then we'll talk about it.
3: To know now that I have the opportunity to guide the team moving forward, to lead the program over the next little period, as I mentioned, means the absolute world to me. And I promise everyone out there that you'll have my full and undivided attention on the role. And I'll give it my absolute all to make sure that I can nail the role as best as I can. I'm a country boy, and I know how hard life can be in New South Wales. Team who plays tough, who plays with clarity, and plays with absolute courage, because that's what I see from the people in New South Wales. And I hope that when you watch us play, you could recognise a little bit of yourself in the footy team.
0: Thoughts?
2: Yeah, I like that. Obviously, when you get an Origin job, everyone just thinks straight away you're just going to catch the Origin series and your job's done. What I like about what he said there, he's a passionate country boy, a New South Welshman, and by the sound of some of his other comments, he wants the grassroots to grow. He wants New South Wales to be heard. He wants Country Rugby League to be heard. And it's dying in some parts. And hopefully, as he said, if he can go to a club or a town that's rugby league's dying, and you're the New South Wales coach. And he's also said to players out there, if you're eligible to play for New South Wales, I promise you I'll be watching. So good on him.
0: Yeah.
2: He's got my support straight away from just that little comment.
0: Well, I said when Geordie and I spoke about this earlier before you got here, and I was the same, and we're both from Goulburn, New South Welshmen, New South Wales country kids. Like, it's a massive, massive grassroots area. I know Queensland the same. Geordie thought, tell Todd what you told me.
4: Well, it just sounds very Billy Slater-esque. That's what he has been said. You know, it's all about the Queensland jersey and the battles of Queensland. Obviously, it's well said, but it sounded a bit Slater-esque, is my point.
2: Well, they've got a 20-year relationship, and he's probably learned a lot, and they've probably learned a lot off Craig. You look at the coaches that have come from Melbourne, they've gone from under Craig or players under Craig to a new club, to a head job. Rolsey.
0: Was Robbo there?
2: Robbo. No, Robbo didn't go through there. But there's
0: Madge.
2: There's blokes.
0: Kevin Walters.
2: Been, yeah, there's blokes that's been in and around that Melbourne, which is obviously Craig.
0: Whitey.
2: There's the list goes on. Yeah, and there's some endless. That are still there now. Like Hinchy's, they're talking about him. He's going to be the next one. Billy Slater, obviously. So they've probably got a very similarity of way it is. And as you know, New South Wales coach doesn't just coach the team. They need New South Wales people to jump on the back of it because our poor last coach, New South Wales bagged him from pillar to post until he won a series.
0: Yeah,
2: you've got everyone on your back now because you're...
0: Then you've got Queensland piling on top of you.
2: Yeah, that's right. So, it's a bigger job than the Prime Minister.
0: It is. And we're going to touch on the next that part now because Cameron Smith's weighed in on the Storm coaching speculation. I don't know if you've seen, Toddy, there's a bit of footage on the weekend. Billy was down. Kevin Walters has said, looks like the next Melbourne Storm coach to me. And it was footage of Billy speaking with Tyron Wishart and Sua Fa'alongo at halftime, just going through a bit of detail about the game. And Cam Smith sort of squashed the rumours. He said, look, you can see the guys he's talking to there. They are key positions. They are four guys that he'd be working with at the Storm on a weekly basis. There's a lot of speculation over Craig's future. Will it be Billy? He goes, Cameron Smith goes, I don't think so. I really don't. Cooper Cronk weighed in and also said, I don't think he wants to do it. I don't think he's coaching 24/7, 365 days a year. There's no day off. And he did that as a player for 16 or 17 years. Like, why would you want to do it? I don't know. Melbourne would love him to do it, but it's a certain personality. You need to want to really be a coach, don't you? Like, it's a tough gig. You've got to actually want to do it. And I spoke to Billy. I ran into him at a cafe a couple of weeks ago, and he just seemed like so... Like he obviously loves it. He's passionate. He loves his coaching and his footy. He's looking forward to just being able to just go to watch the finals, watch the back end of the year and the semi-finals and the big games, commentate them, do what he does, which he does really well. He's got the Spring Carnival coming up. He loves the horses. He gets around and does interviews for the jockeys and that sort of stuff. I just can't see why he would want to coach.
2: That's the thing. It's a crazy one because obviously he's got a really good job at Nine, does the commentary and all the other stuff that comes with it. But if he's got a bit of burning desire to coach, it'd have to be at Melbourne. He's not going to go anywhere else. So the thing is that a lot of the time with these Melbourne players and players that have been around it before, they don't want to see the club go down. They don't want to see the club go in a direction other than up.
0: Yeah.
2: When Craig leaves and the players that are there that are an aging roster, there's big shoes to fill. That there is going down.
0: Yeah. That's
2: so Billy might go, well, I've got to be inclined to do that. You're putting yourself in the pressure cooker straight away.
0: 100%.
2: But
0: you're not jumping on a good bandwagon.
2: It's Billy. Yeah. He's been there. He's lived and breathed the whole Melbourne DNA.
0: Yep. Yeah, well, I've got a good text here I want to ask you about. We've got Craig on the View Jobs open line. G'day, Craig. How are you, mate?
5: Yeah, good evening, Jared and Todd. I believe that Billy Slater and Cameron Smith were both born on the same day.
0: They were. They were both born on the same day. I can't remember the date. It's June 82, would it be? 84 or something? Yeah, they were.
5: Yeah, so they'd be very close, wouldn't they?
0: I'd imagine so, mate. I'd imagine so. Played a lot of footy together too.
5: So whatever Cameron Smith says, I would believe.
0: Yes. Depends.
2: The refs.
0: Yeah, well, he's got a referee title as well. But nah, he's a good man, Cameron Smith. Yeah, look, you make a good point, Craig. They're very good mates. They've spent a lot of time together over a long period of time. So do you believe him, Craig?
5: I do, and I keep hearing Mark Brentnell.
0: Sorry, mate?
5: I keep hearing Mark Brentnell.
0: Mark Brentnell? Where's he from?
5: Yeah, he's on the coaching staff of the Storm.
0: Okay.
5: Very highly regarded and respected. I think he might be the piece of a pod to succeed Craig Donnie whenever he wants to... pull the pin.
0: Beautiful. Yep, I like that. Brian Hinchcliffe is another one there we spoke about as well. Thanks thanks for your call, Craig. We've got Reptile on the line. How are you, Reptile?
6: G'day, Shaggers. How are you?
0: Good, thanks, mate. How you going?
6: Hey, Toddy's back. I'm loving Toddy. He's making my scales tingle. Like, where's Rat? Is he doing Farmer Wants a Wife or something? Reality show he hasn't done.
0: He's up, mate, he's up sipping pina coladas at Hayman Island. He's got a boat around Hamilton Island.
6: Oh,
0: playing golf at Denton.
6: Working on his tan.
0: Working on his tan, mate. Yeah. You know how it is. What do you got for us, Reptile?
6: Yeah, getting another tattoo. Hey, I'm so happy about the Matt King appointment. Mm. Like, even watching him today, he had a big smile in front of the press. He looked happy. Obviously, just got appointed. Look, no offence to Laurie, but sometimes Laurie looked like his parents burst in and caught him with a Playboy. He just looked very upset half the time in front of the media.
0: Yeah.
6: You know, didn't like he wanted to be there. But now you hear Matt talking, you want to run through walls and all that. You know, he's next South guy, mate. So, of course, we're going to win now.
0: Yeah, well, mate, he's your next bunny, of course. But you're making a good point there. And Loz, I feel so bad for Loz. Look, he come back and won a series. But just the whole situation of the eight in a row, like, and he was a part of a few of them. He was busted before he got in there, wasn't he? He was going to cop it regardless because of that dynasty of all those series that Queensland won, which, mate, wouldn't have mattered who coached, would it really?
6: Yeah, but he just looked like he was going to cop it too whenever he was in front of the media or even on the game. You see him at the box.
0: Yeah,
6: he looked like he had a midget underneath there kicking him in the shins. It was painful.
0: Yeah, I agree, Reptile. I'm on with you, mate. I love the appointment of Matt King. I'm looking forward to it. Thanks for your call, mate. We're going to take a break. When we get back, we are going to get into some Tuesday talking points.
1: 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We'll be back in a moment.
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8: Has got a truck and car crash. Eastbound Joyce drove over Reardon Street. Blacktown, a crash northbound Prospect Highway, Blacktown Road. Haverfield breakdown for the M4 East Tunnel. Eastbound approaching Roselle. 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I'm Jeff Ollis. 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
0: Welcome back to Sports Day. 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It's great to have you all with us. We're here thanks to Cobram Estate, Australia's most awarded extra virgin olive oil, grown, harvested and first cold pressed in northern Victoria. We're going to get into a few Tuesday talking points. There's a couple of good texts here. There's one for you, Geordie. Where have we got here? Here we go. Now Queenslanders think they own the English language. Shut up, Geordie. We're going to create a dynasty, Fitzy.
4: He's the best, Fitzy. I love his passion. Well, that's not here. I've got to fly the Queensland flag somehow, don't I?
0: Yeah, you're outnumbered for once. It's great. I'm sick of being outnumbered on this show. It's good to have a couple back on you. But we're going to get into some Tuesday talking points. The NRL, there's a $20 million expansion deadline. It's believed that the NRL will forfeit millions of dollars, 20 of them in fact, if the NRL doesn't have a 20th team, which is likely to be based in the south of New Zealand in time for the 2029 season under a secret clause, which has made the expansion an urgent priority. What are your thoughts on this, Toddy? I think that if you're going to have to rush a team into it, it's probably going to be in south of New Zealand.
2: There's plenty of kids over there. There's plenty of talent coming out of New Zealand. A lot of the NRL clubs are over there trying to pluck the next best talent out of New Zealand, 14, 15, 16-year-olds. So there's plenty of kids over there. But obviously, like we've spoken about last night, that they're going to have to pull players from the Warriors that's already there and then teams from here. Because like we say, the new team doesn't have time to have success. They have to have success straight away. They can't build to it. So the next part of that is do players want to go to New Zealand to live? There's not going to be the same tax benefits that we've been speaking about last night that we're drumming our heads against the wall about.
0: Yeah.
2: So what players are going to go to the south of New Zealand to be a new team? Or do they just pull them all from New Zealand?
0: Yeah, well, that's the beauty and the joy of it, I think, for New Zealand is how much of a breeding ground they've got over there. Like, it's – Rat was speaking – I can't remember who he was speaking to, but it was someone from the rugby union ranks who believed that the league is catching up and just about to take over. Like, it's as good as the All Blacks over there now with the union stuff. They really believe that the league's taken over there since the last couple of years of what the Warriors done.
2: In parts of where the Warriors are – But in other parts, it's union.
0: Okay.
2: Yeah, like the junior rugby, the school rugby, like our GPS over here, is enormous.
0: Yeah.
2: Like there's untapped talent that rugby league can't even get their hands on. And that's where the clubs are going to. Then there's the rugby league ones. But it's obviously they're going to do it. The NRL is going to do it. They're not going to forfeit $20 million.
0: Yeah.
2: The game's about money these days.
0: That's right. Yeah. Well, they're expected at their ARL commission. It's going to prioritise a push for the new team coming in coming months. Given a 2029 entry to the competition means the franchise will have to start. We'll start signing NRL contracted players on November 1 next year. So could be the third team in as many years to enter the competition after Perth Bears next year, PNG 2028, who have stunned the market by signing Zach Lomax over there. A second team in New Zealand, well, to capitalise on the surging population of rugby league, remains a firm favourite despite legitimate claims for another Southeast Queensland club, Toddy, in Brisbane's Western Corridor. So, I mean, it looks like it's going to be Christchurch or somewhere down south, but there's, the Queenslanders there. Do you reckon they could be a team? Where would it be? Ipswich?
2: There can definitely be a team in Ipswich because it's a breeding ground, yes?
0: Yeah.
2: But the same thing is, we're going to have the same debate around where do the players come from? They can't just click our fingers and unearth
0: 25-year-old
2: NRL talent.
0: Yeah,
2: they have to come from what we've got now or the systems we've got. So they're going to be handpicked from every other NRL team that's already alive.
0: Yeah,
2: and it's just going to be brought together that way. They're not going to have homegrown talent.
0: Yeah,
2: they'll have homegrown talent in years to come, but the first part of it. Is you look at Perth, for instance. There's no one really from Perth.
0: No.
2: They're all from other NRL teams. PNG is going to be very similar. The new team will be the same. So there's players out there that are on contract are probably thinking, oh, I might hold off until this new club comes in because it's going to be an extra zero on my contract or whatever it is. But like I said, the thing is that there's going to be some mediocre players playing first grade.
0: Yeah, well, that's a harsh Honest way to put it. Yeah, that's right. Yep.
2: Because there's some mediocre players playing at the moment.
0: Yeah.
2: By the results.
0: That yeah, is. That's right.
2: No, I'm not sorry by saying the player goes out and wants to perform badly.
0: Yep.
2: But it just shows that I don't believe there's enough good players to make 20 good teams.
0: Yep. Yeah, fair enough. Well, former NRL CEO and head of South Island Kia expansion bid is David Moffat, who hailed Christchurch, a perfect location. Stadium's open and has been fantastic so far. From my perspective, Christchurch would be a no-brainer. But anyway, we're going to have to know soon enough, aren't we? And it looks like it's going to be in the South Island. And you're right, they're not going to not do it because it's $20 million. So speaking of expansions, Big Mal, he's landed in Perth, mate. Big Mal, he's rugby league immortal Perth and inaugural Bears coach Mal Meninger. He's set up camp in Perth before launching his NRL's newest franchise. It's been a rocky road for the Bears the last couple of months, trying to strike some early some blows in the market. But it was a condition of Mal's contract that he had to relocate to Perth by the start of August, which I find... Well, I know, because I know he lives in Canberra, obviously, but is that different? That's strange.
2: I still believe
0: it's Sharpie was there too, and he's not there anymore. Remember Sharpie?
2: Yeah, Sharpie was there. I still believe it's all been left a little bit too late.
0: They start pre-season in probably 8 weeks, do they? 10, 12 weeks?
2: Yeah, so they would.
0: Look at the start. They'd be doing stuff now. You'd have to be preparing.
2: Do they have a full 30 roster yet?
0: No, I don't think so. I don't think they do.
2: So November 1 when they start.
0: There'd be teams.
2: That'd have to be November 1 because...
0: That's the earliest.
2: That's the earliest you can start for any player that's had a full season.
0: Yeah.
2: If there's not 30 players, like...
0: A lot goes into planning, and people are probably thinking, well, you can get there and get it sorted, but a lot goes into planning a preseason.
2: Did you watch the documentary of the Dolphins when they first come in?
0: Yeah.
2: There could be one. There could be a documentary of what's going on with the Perth stuff.
0: Yeah.
2: But,
0: it seems a bit scrambled, doesn't it?
2: Yeah.
0: What are the next steps for them? What are the next steps? If you were on the ground in WA as a GM, what would you be doing next? How would you be handling this? Like, what
2: Well, like tough, I just said before.
0: Yeah.
2: You have to have the best 17 or best 20 players that you've signed to play first grade.
0: Yeah.
2: That's an NRL team. And then you've got to really work hard in your pathways and sign new kids for years to come. Because all the teams that are coming here for the long haul, you can't just sign players all the time and bring players in and out. You have to develop your own pathway for kids. And that's going to be the challenge for them over in Perth because it's not a dominant place for rugby league.
0: Yeah, yeah.
2: But yeah, they just got to have the best players as they can get.
0: Yep. Gents, second Kiwi team could play half home games on the Gold Coast, and the crowds will be massive. Robbie Butler, yeah, well, it was certainly up and about last weekend. The little Auckland up the road came down and visited. But another one from the Robbie Butler gents. I'm a big scheme. $20 million a year for 2029 isn't going to be a big hit at the bottom line, especially when the grassroots here is struggling. They could do a deal with the New Zealand government and play half the Kiwis in Oz and need to go home. Yeah, I think they're just kind of... I don't think they're too worried about that, are they? The numbers and the depth of the competition, they're thinking about the big picture, aren't they?
2: Yeah, well, that's their job.
0: Yeah.
2: That's the big picture. And then the thing is with all the pathways and the grassroots and stuff, there's people employed in the NRL and in our game that need to control that. The two guys at the top that have been controlling all this money and where the game is and how healthy is at the moment, they've done an unbelievable job.
0: Yeah.
2: They just want the product to get better and more teams creates a better product. But the results and footy is not always going to be the best product.
0: Yeah,
2: but
0: that's right.
2: At the moment, when you're on the headlines and all this stuff about money, money, money, this is what our game's about. It's a business.
0: Yeah.
2: Who can make the most money? And they're making the most money for us.
0: Yeah, fair play.
2: Well, can't argue.
0: Not us.
2: For them.
0: No, we've got to talk about them now. We've got to start bagging them out and find your own way to make money. Well, Geordie, you've been touching on this one. The NRL cracking down on media conflicts of interest, negative coverage. This involves our man, Rat.
4: Well, loosely for Rat, but it's the likes of Phil Gould being a GM, being a leading commentator, part owners like Talos, both an Aston 360, Cameron Smith, Slater, all these guys have hands in both pots sort of thing.
0: Yeah.
4: It basically gives the NRL greater oversight of who can call matches, who can comment and try and take the negative stuff out of the game, which I feel like the media that is the NRL makes the product so enhanced. So it's this fine line between how far you go here, I think.
0: Yeah, you're right. It is a fine line. Do you have an opinion here, Toddy? Because I think, like, if we don't have Braith and Gordy and, you know, Gus's and those guys giving their opinion and stirring it up a little bit, I know the other the reporters cop a hiding for some stories that aren't completely true, but what are we going to talk about?
2: Like, yeah, if they're not on there and it's just the other dribbler reporters.
0: Remember back in the day?
2: I ain't turning that TV on.
0: That's right.
2: I like listening to Braith and Gordy, and they can go on their tangents. You look at Woodsy and
0: but they're passionate about it.
2: At the moment. They just got a shotgun to shoot. They're just taking people out. Yeah. You know, like the ducks when they get at the show with their slug gun? They're just popping people off. So if you don't have that, obviously they're bad enough hands in both pies, but yeah, you need blokes like Braith and Gordy, because one thing it does when we're sitting here watching it now is that they go after Reedy and that, and then Reedy and that go after them, and it comes a bit confrontational. Whatever has happened in the rugby league world, these blokes know before it happens.
0: Yeah.
2: So that's why it's really good. And everyone's got to have an outside interest.
0: Yeah.
2: But obviously, Braith, sometimes people whinge about
4: it. It's just that the personal agendas, like when with the Gould and Galvin stuff, like whether he's doing things on media to send a message to internally to the Dogs, like that sort of stuff.
0: Yeah,
2: 100%. Mm. Yeah.
0: Yeah. And it's an interesting one. Again, you love to see their passion. And again, we wouldn't have much to talk about if we didn't have to sit there. We couldn't sit there and watch them. So, yeah, I don't mind it. I like, you know, there's got to be some sort of oversight, I think. But, yeah, we still need them sitting up there talking and carrying on like we do now. All right, we're going to take a break. Tradies, head to our SEN page and tell us what tool you couldn't live without for a chance to win your Milwaukee Quick Lock Arbor. What tool couldn't you go without, Toddy? Do you have tools? You've been on the job site?
2: I've got 3 acres at home, so I'd struggle without a mower.
0: Did you? A mower. Right on.
2: The right on mower.
0: What was our, what was our mower plug we said? Toro right on. Toro mower.
4: That's the one. Do you boys ever do a day in the trade or?
0: I didn't.
2: Did you? Yeah, I had a concrete business for a while.
0: You didn't do anything though.
2: But I didn't do anything, yeah, but I
0: had a pizza business too. Doesn't mean I made pizzas.
2: I drove the truck, picked blokes up.
0: Drove a truck.
2: Yeah, scratch mud on the scratch the mud back. I was a dragger. I carried stuff.
0: This is gonna light
2: my hands looking at them like baby hands. They're weak as too.
0: All right, we're gonna take a break. When we come back, we're gonna get into some Dally M predictions.
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17: 2SM, Sydney traffic.
18: Rose Hill, a breakdown for James Roos Drive. Lane 2 southbound approaching Lights Grand Avenue, just past the light rail overpass. Mascot, car and truck crash, Joyce Drive at Ridden Street, eastbound, 2 lanes affected. The unpaid toll process has changed. 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I'm Jeff Hollis, that's those traffic on 2SM, 1269.
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0: 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It's great to have you all with us. We're here thanks to Suncorp Insurance, supporting Queensland for over 100 years. We're going to get into some Dally M predictions. I want to see, Matty, who I asked when he hammered Sanders, he said Cooper Clark by the length of the straight Randwick straight toots for Dally M player, rookie of the year. Yep, maybe, potentially. He's had a good year down there in Melbourne. Well, it's been a tough year for Melbourne. I haven't seen many come through, so make sure you get them through, team. We want a Dally M medal winner, our Rookie of the Year, our Captain of the Year, and our Coach of the Year. We want your Kangaroos backline for the World Cup as well. So our predictions going into round 23. I'm going to start with you, Toddy. You go through one at a time, or are you going to go through the whole lot?
2: No, we'll go to the medals first.
0: Yeah.
2: We'll go to the Coach of the Year first. I'm going to go Christian Wolf at the Dolphins because it'll be the first time the club's played finals since they've been brought back into the competition.
0: Is this his second year without one? Is this his second year coaching?
2: Yeah. I think he's doing a great job.
0: Mm, he is.
2: They'll play finals footy.
0: Yeah.
2: So Christian Wolf. My captain of the year is James Fisher-Harris. One, because how they've continued to win with their injuries. They've had some injuries along the way. They had, obviously, the injury of Metcalf and then the injury of Tanner Boyd. I'm not saying that he does a lot of that, but they seem like a really tight-knit group. So I'm going to go the Fish.
0: Yeah, he's a proper leader, isn't he?
2: Yeah. What he done at Penrith.
0: Yeah.
2: So the Fish. The Rookie of the Year, I'm going to go Ethan Sanders. I explained it a little bit before why. It's a tough position to play. He's held his own. Yes, Clark has been damaging when he runs, but he doesn't always play well.
0: Yeah.
2: He's been found out a few times, and so he should as a young middle. And then my Dally M medal is Nathan Cleary.
0: Too good, you reckon?
2: Yeah. He's been enormous the whole year. Obviously, before it went behind closed door, he was out in front. But there's players like Trindle, the Sharks, Nico, James Tedesco, could be shooting for his third or fourth.
0: He's definitely got two.
2: Sam Walker. Yeah. There's some players there, but Cleary's continued to be good. He hasn't had many down games. On the weekend, he was really good. Usually when they win, they're going to win probably for the back end, he'll poll a couple of points with the way the points is at the moment.
0: Yeah.
2: So I'm going Cleary to get the big one.
0: Cleary to get the big dog. Well, I don't know. You done your research. I didn't. You checked the leaderboard before it went under wraps, and Cleary was hands and heels in front by a fair way. So he's going to be hard to run down. And the man I picked, Nico Hines, I'm going to change it. I'm going to go to Trindle because Trindle was thereabouts, wasn't he?
2: Yeah,
0: he was in the mix.
2: Trindle was 13 behind or 14 behind.
0: Which isn't that much because you get six for a minute.
2: Good games.
0: Yeah. I don't like that new system. What is like the 3-2-1? It gets too confusing.
2: It's too complicated.
0: I'm going to go with Trindle. I did have Nico there because I think they both poll lots of points when they play well. And I just think the form there, but there were six in a row, and those guys are polling points. And
2: Teddy was on that leaderboard.
0: Teddy was on that leaderboard. He went quiet through it. He had a quiet period.
2: Yeah.
0: He's only come good the last sort of couple of weeks, I reckon. Where was Walker on there?
2: No.
0: He's been good.
2: He has been good.
0: Who was the other one we mentioned? There's one more.
2: Has Nathan won the Dalian before?
0: Yeah, once, I think. Once in
2: what
0: 20.
2: A freak. And this bloke's questioning.
0: Yeah. He's worth. Yeah. Has he. You would have played against him, would you? What year did you debut? 2016. You would have played against him? No.
2: I love him.
4: Where's he in regards to Andrew Johns for you now?
0: Who was your childhood? Was it Joey?
2: When I started, working out how to play and what I wanted to do as a player, I loved Joey. I was lucky enough to be coached by Joey and Matty. Well, not personal, just the individual stuff. But I was a Raiders fan. So I love Ricky Stewart, Laurie Daly. I seen an old thing the other day when I was six. I love Bradley Clyde.
0: Weird, because you didn't like tackling much.
2: Please. I just got in front of him. But for me, Andrew Johns is the best. But now sitting back watching Nathan, mate, he just gets better and better. So when he finishes, when the dust settles and he puts his boots up and he's five premierships that he's won so far. I mean, he's won and the Dally M's. He'll probably go down as the greatest.
4: It seems that way, doesn't it? Yeah.
2: Yeah. Yeah. He desires to get better.
0: Yeah.
2: He wants to get better. That's why I don't want to see him leave our game. I don't want to see him go to rugby over to the Super League. I want him to finish here, finish at Penrith with that legacy and continue to win more comps. Mm. Win a World Cup this year, win another three or four Origin series.
0: He has
2: to go down as the best ever.
0: Yeah, it's just hard to fathom. Because I played against him quite a bit, and you're just like, well, I didn't. He's obviously unreal, but I'm like, well, I think because I was watching Joey Johns, even Thurston, who I was played against, Lockyer, Cameron Smith.
2: Yeah.
0: It's sort of just hard to think that someone your similar age could have been a couple of years younger than you would be the best ever. But I think when you look back on it, he's probably going to be.
2: Yeah, I appreciate it more now.
0: Yeah.
2: Well, I obviously didn't get to play against him,
0: but
2: I appreciate watching players now how the game is.
0: Mm.
2: Obviously, Joey would have been.
0: So he's above. Would he be like? No, Joey, would he be the best? So is he above your Thurston's, Cronk's?
2: Yeah, I think the way he's going. Yeah.
0: Yeah. It's a bit cool. That's interesting.
4: Do you have a lean on what he will do? Like, do you think he'll stay at the Panthers? Or
2: I'm not too sure.
0: Mm.
2: The thing with Nathan is he's so in control of what he does and who he is. It'll be just purely his decision. And I don't reckon anyone will know. He doesn't give on too much. But, yeah, a time will come that he's going to have to make that big decision. But, yeah, he's a special talent.
0: Mm, well, here you go. I've got to apologise. He's never won the Dally M.
2: Okay.
0: I thought he won it once. He's obviously won the halfback a few times. So, apologies. A couple of texts going up there. He's never won it, so this could be the year. There's not much he hasn't done. Very special. I've gone with Trindle anyway. Captain of the year for me, I've gone with Caelan Ponga. Yeah. I just love the way he plays the game. I just love when he's how passionate he gets. Watching him last week when the chips, when you had a few big names out, and how much he wanted to win that game of football. Just thinking, right, they've written us off. I'm going to stand up. And when he stands up, and when he wants to stand up and take the game by the scruff of the neck, he just genuinely does it. He's so hard to stop. And I just think what the Knights have done. I'm going to put Justin Holbrook in his coach here as well. I was tossing up between Christian Wolf and Holbrook. And I went with Holbrook just because I think the Knights were probably. Well, there was less excitement around the Knights. I think the Dolphins, while he's a great coach, they've got a very good side as well. Whereas I think the Knights probably come from a fair bit further back to where they are now, under Holbrook and Brett White as well. And you mentioned a few of they're doing good things with the pathways with Michael Dobson, Sean Kennedy-Allen, all that as well. So they're doing good things there at the Knights, and I just think it's been a really good year for them. I think they'll play footy, semi-finals footy. Ethan Sanders, obviously, for the Rookie of the Year. Kangaroos backline, World Cup.
2: Mm.
0: Who you got?
2: I've got Reece Walsh at fullback.
0: Yep.
2: I've got Selwyn Cobo on one wing.
0: Mm-hmm.
2: I've got Milky Jenkins on the other.
0: Milky.
2: I've got Bostock in one centre and Best.
0: Yeah.
2: That could change if Latrell's fit.
0: Yeah.
2: He'll take one of their spots.
0: Well, he's a left. Him and Bradman are left centres.
2: Yeah, so Latrell will go in that left spot.
0: Yep.
2: And Bradman will be in the series because it's a long campaign. And Maher's a Munster and Cleary.
0: Yeah. Pretty straightforward, Munster and Cleary. Who's your next half? Is it Walker or Moses?
2: They'll both go.
0: They'll be picked three halves? Yeah,
2: I
0: did.
2: I reckon.
0: Probably hasn't played enough, as he did. What about fullbacks? Do you take Teddy or Edwards?
2: Oh. Yeah. I don't know. You can't, yeah.
0: Well, none of us know.
2: Depends what Kevy. That's what I mean, like.
0: Well, he's throwing Walsh in there, but.
2: Yeah, because he's done a job for him. Yeah. So that's what he's saying. Teddy or Edwards, it doesn't matter who.
0: Nah. You can live with both, can't you?
2: You can live with both, for sure.
0: Yeah, well, I've gone similar. Walsh at fullback. Bostock and Cobbo on the wings, two big wingers. I'd love to see Norgan Eduasi. I'd just love to see him play two World Cups to two different codes in one year. It'd be awesome. And I've gone with Latrell and Bradman best. I know they both play in the same edge, but if Latrell's fit and Bradman's probably our best, next best centre, I think. Obviously, Bostock, just Tony Staggs has been there before. He can do a job as well. And Munster and Cleary in the halves as well. So, few pots. Yeah, the halves pick themselves, but we're a little bit thin on the outside backs. You've got no Hammer, no... Mm. No Casey McLean, obviously, from the Blues. No Caelan Ponga at fullback. So, a bit thin on there, but makes for a cracking World Cup as well. All right, we're going to take a break. We're going to come back. We're going to wrap up the first hour.
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9: 2SM, Sydney traffic.
11: Rose Hill, earlier breakdown. James Roos Drive, lane 2 southbound approaching Grand Avenue. Earlier crash at Mascot. Truck and car eastbound affected Joyce Drive over Eden Street. Freedom's ultimate sofa sale is on for a limited time. 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I'm Jeff Wallace. That's Oz traffic on 2SM, 12:69.
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0: Welcome back to Sports Day. 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Give call up and give us your view, or call the text line. I've done it again. 0457 736 is that text line. Great to have you with us. Going to get into a few texts here before we wrap up the first hour. Toddy, one from the Battler again. Gents, coach of the year. Holbrook's done a sensational job dragging the Knights back from the wooden spoon. But how does Ivan not get it? He's brought a team that was last halfway through last year to on top this year. We don't reward excellence sometimes. Bellamy has suffered the same. It's a good point.
2: Yeah, we spoke about it before when we're trying to pick who it is.
0: You could easily just give it to one.
2: You should just give it to him all the time. Yes, yeah. But our game gives it to other people because you have to share. Yes. You have to share a little bit because.
0: How much does a Dally M Coach of the Year trophy really? Because I know. Like, Stick hated it when he got it. I think he's got it a few times. Like, I don't want to go and get that. Like, especially, I think it was a week after. When you're not playing, you just go, I don't want to go. I want to be in the final. Like, I'd rather be playing still.
2: Yeah. It's like that, the award when you're as a kid, best and fairest.
0: Yeah.
2: Did you ever get that?
0: No.
2: Coach's award?
0: Coach's award, yeah.
2: The coach's award and best
0: dad coached me.
2: Most improved.
0: Most improved.
2: If I got most improved, if anyone gives my kid most improved, I'm throwing it. Throwing it out of the window, driving home. Even if he wants it.
0: Boys, I had a dream. I hope this doesn't come true. When Jason Rolls finishes at Parramatta, we go to the Storm. Michael Maguire comes to Parramatta. Smith, well, might be. There's another text there. If Parramatta don't make the eight next year, is that it for Rolls? Is 3 years enough, Todd, do you think? They've been unlucky with some injuries.
2: It's probably not enough because they've had a horrid run with. But it's. The thing is, for Rolsey, it's going to have to come at a time because they went and got Pezzett for a year. He has to Luai be the decision maker of that. You've gone and got Luai, which are two origin halves.
0: Yep.
2: They've got a pretty good roster around that.
0: Yep.
2: Yeah, the jury will be out if they don't next year.
0: Yep.
2: So they definitely probably need to play finals.
0: Yep. Yeah, good point. Good point. Well, they bought Luai as well. All right. Time to wrap up the first hour. Get your tickets to Titans Cowboys this Thursday on the Gold Coast. 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When we come back, we're going to rip into some Teamless Tuesday.
10: 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We'll be back in a moment.
1: 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Sydney traffic.
11: Has got a building fire affecting westbound Lane 1, Gardners Road, Botany Road and the M7. Approaching the Richmond Road off-ramp, Dean Park and northbound crash. Well, their crash cleared. Homebush Bay Drive northbound Alton Avenue into Rhodes. 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I'm Jeff Hollis. That's those traffic on 2SM. 12:69.
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0: Good evening, I'm Tassava Brown. NAB economists warn that property prices are likely to fall more sharply than previously expected. The bank now forecasts a 5% drop in dwelling values across Australia's capital cities in 2026, twice its earlier prediction of a 2% decline. Prices are expected to stabilise in early 2027, with modest growth anticipated in the second half of next year as interest rates ease. The Albanese government is preparing to revise its controversial investments property tax reforms and close loopholes. It follows warnings a loophole could leave some people to face unexpected tax bills, dubbed a widow's tax. Three people have been injured following a head-on collision on the Sydney Harbour Bridge. Lanes have since reopened. Motorists experienced delays after the crash first happened after 2 p.m. Police are also investigating a second separate Harbour Bridge crash, which involved a motorcycle and a car, just over an hour later. Experts say the tropical Pacific Ocean is rapidly warming towards a very strong El Niño event. It's crossed a threshold not reached in more than a decade. El Niño has been rapidly gaining strength since it was declared in June this year. Many small businesses are struggling to keep their doors open, with new figures revealing a 25% increase in operating costs. AMP Bank Go's director, John Arnott, says small businesses need to reduce their operating costs to stay afloat.
1: The most important thing right now is that small businesses are really aware of the costs that they're facing, and they're doing all they can to best set their business up. It's around how do they digitise, how do they automate, how do they leverage the support that the government and regulation already offers through tools like the Australian Tax Office, but also how do they make sure they're continuing to talk to their customers to explain their pricing, explain their costs.
0: A court has heard Alan Jones allegedly paid a person $110,000 over the course of a decade. A key complainant has returned to court with allegations the former broadcaster started to pay him when he was 17 years old. A young sportsman who has detailed a series of alleged assaults has been cross-examined in court over how he found out the broadcaster had been arrested. Alan Jones denies all allegations and has pleaded not guilty. Emergency services in Sydney have faced one of their busiest winter days this week. They responded to a record 4,100 ambulance call-outs and nearly 10,000 emergency department presentations on Monday. Western Sydney hospitals bore much of the strain, with New South Wales Health describing the surge as one of the most intense on record. Health Minister Ryan Park warns high numbers of flu-related presentations will continue throughout winter. In sport, Matt King is fired up as he steps into the top job with the New South Wales Blues. He's opened up about the moment he learned he'd been taking over from Laurie Daly, admitting it hit him just how big the role really is.
2: Boys, I cried when I told my wife. When it came out, I got emotional. And I don't mind sharing that news. I'm a 45-year-old grown man. It's rare that I cry anymore, but when I passed that news on to my wife, I couldn't help but my voice broke and I cried.
0: King opened up on Talking Sport and says he's ready to embrace the huge responsibility. Bulldog Stephen Crichton says he's open to making a long-term move to 5/8. It's hoped the mid-season switch could help drive the Bulldogs' surge into finals contention. The Wallabies are preparing for brutal heat in Osaka this week. Temperatures have been close to 40 degrees. The Wallabies take on Japan on Saturday. In AFL, the Melbourne Demons' Tom McDonald will hang up the boots at the season's end after 16 years in the red and blue as a one-club player. The decorated premiership player has played 256 games, ranking 8th. The most games played in club history, McDonald was taken by the Demons with pick number 53 in the 2010 draft and made his debut in round 23 the following year. To finance, oil is worth $81 a barrel. Gold is trading $4,073 an ounce. And one Australian dollar is buying 70.21 US cents. 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And Jared Croker.

0: 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That's the first time I've done that in 2 days. Pretty good.
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0: 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Before we get into it, we're going to get through a couple of texts. Evening Tootsie, did I hear you say you think Ponga should get captain of the year? Has he only played like half the season? You've got to be kidding me. Scott from Campbelltown.
2: They get India, don't they?
0: Yeah, Scott from Campbelltown does. But yeah, they give it to us. How many games would he? He played a few games. He's been pretty good. I mean, I just think overall, as the way the club's gone, leadership's obviously played a big part in it. And Kalen's.
2: Yeah, sometimes a captain's leadership doesn't have to be what happens on the field.
0: Yeah,
2: it's what goes on in the.
0: It's a lot of it.
2: Yeah, everything off the field.
0: Yeah.
1: 11 games this year.
0: Yeah. Out of 20, yeah. But again, leadership's not just what happens on the field.
2: Scott's probably got a point,
0: but yeah.
2: A little bit. I'll back you up, Scott.
0: Yeah, of course you would. Of course you would. I got one here for you. Actually, before we do that, we have got Nipper on the View Jobs open line. G'day, Nipper. What's your view?
3: G'day, boys. How are we tonight?
0: Good, thanks, mate.
3: That's the go. Listen, I heard you talking about the Dally M there earlier before, and it was bloody great. But just a quick question. I know if anyone has been suspended for at least 2 weeks, they miss out on they get deductions for the Dally M. Mm-hmm. I'm just wondering, is that the same thing with all other awards in regards to positions?
2: No.
0: It's not?
2: I don't think so.
0: Yeah, it's not the same. Yeah, I couldn't help you, but do you know that, Todd?
2: Well, I don't think it's... You can miss out on the Dally M if you get suspended. It's not. You don't get deducted points. I think you actually
0: can't get it.
2: You actually can't get the Dally M.
3: You're ineligible. You're ineligible.
0: But you still.
2: I was just wondering, being eligible for
0: a Dally M positional award.
2: Yeah.
0: Yeah, I think so. Nipper.
3: Yeah. So if you're one of the forwards and that, yeah, we're out for 2 years. That means you'd miss out.
2: Yeah.
0: Yeah. Yeah. Who you got in mind, Nipper? Okay.
3: No, boys. I was just having a thing. I was sitting back and thinking, well, we're one of the Couchman boys, but I mean, he had a good spell on the sideline for a while.
0: Yep. Who's your Dally M, Nipper? Well, hang on, give us a whole lot. Who's your rookie of the year?
3: Rookie. No, I can't give you a rookie. I wouldn't even have a clue. But I just think. Look, at the moment, I think Cleary streaks ahead for Dally M. I just think it's gonna be tough for him. I mean, Trindle might sneak in, but unless Cleary does something bad, I think he's got it down well and truly, because he's pretty good in the big games. But then again, it finishes at the end of the. Of the final round anyway, so...
0: Yeah, it does, End of round 10, 27 it will. But, good.
3: Exactly.
0: Thanks for your call, Nipper. Appreciate it, always, mate.
3: Thanks, mate. You answered my question, so thank you very much.
0: Good man. Thanks, okay. Nipper. Great man, Nipper. This is from Hulky from Oberon. Another nice little regional New South Wales. Geordie, if you didn't know where Oberon is, just country New South Wales, mate.
1: I had no idea.
0: You know? Yeah, it's out near Bathurst, that way, cold. Hey, boys, Raiders diehard fan. Firstly, I want to thank you both for what you provided for the Mighty Green Machine and your time at the club. Quick question for Toddy. Obviously, you didn't get to the end of the NRL career on your terms. At what stage did you still think like you could have made an NRL return, and were there ever any talks with a return to the Green Machine?
2: Well, with the 20th team coming and how fit I'm at the moment,
0: he's still
2: maybe,
0: not done.
2: Maybe this year. nah, but it's actually, we're just talking about then. In 2017, Jared got married at end 2017.
0: Mm-hmm.
2: And obviously at his wedding, there was a lot of Raiders personalities there. And I sat down at a table with a guy named John Bonassara, who was a football manager at the club at the time. And
0: great man,
2: we had a great chat about it. And from that chat, we exchanged numbers, and it got to the stage of a board meeting, which was quite politely declined by the board, which I was okay with.
0: Yeah.
2: It was good that I asked the question. later that

0: year, I actually went to the Northern Pride, had a training trial with the Cowboys. My mum got ill, and then I ended up going back over the Super League for a little bit. So I did try a few times, but you, like it's, it was.
1: I remember it.
0: Yeah.
1: I made a few. Because I spoke to Stick as well, obviously, and you and Stick have a pretty good relationship as well, like a really good relationship. And Stick coached you in Origin, didn't he?
0: Yeah, Stick in Origin.
1: Yeah, so you had a good relationship with Stick, and
0: he was okay with it.
1: Yeah, he was. I actually made a phone call to one of our board members or the chairman of the board at the time, I think, and had a bit of a it was just a conversation about it, and then obviously, we didn't have enough power to overturn the board, mate. But I did try. We tried to get it done because we never actually played a game of footy together, which is hard to believe.
0: One day.
1: Oh, no, we won't.
0: Well, I would like to.
1: You can try. What are you going to do with me? Roll out the wheelchair?
0: Carry like I did any other time?
1: Oh, please, please. I know who carried who. A couple of those nights out, mate. Toots, does Rat think by having a week off similar to the Dally M that makes him ineligible for his super coach punishment from the Bribe Peddler? Mate, he can run, but he can't hide. He's eating that egg. Hi, boys. Rennie Raider here. As a former Canberra boys, can you give us an insight into why the club struggles to attract key superstars of the game, e.g. your Munsters, Clearys? I mean, beyond the obvious cold conditions, it's from the Reed Raider. I mean, it's you might be able to answer this better than me, which is people probably wouldn't expect, but we're both from Goulburn, but I spent my whole life in Canberra until I moved here. So you've experienced parts of the world everywhere.
0: Yeah, they tried a few times. They had Tedesco locked up a few times that time. They've always had... like people they've spoken about, but like Joe Tarpin, he's not no slouch.
1: Nah, but when he came to Canberra, he was just a kid.
0: Yeah,
1: like a little bit. Like Blake Austin came and reinvented. I'm trying to think of the Pommies. They all come out. Like we've never signed a monster.
0: No, you haven't. But like
1: Canberra's,
0: we've had some homegrown stuff.
1: Yeah, we rely on the.
0: With Jamal coming down there, he wasn't a superstar, but done really well. It's. The thing is that these players that he's just mentioned, they were never going to... They're not leaving anywhere.
1: No, that's right.
0: So, like, the Munsters and the Clearys ain't going to a Brisbane, let alone to a Raiders.
1: Nah,
0: so, like,
1: you
0: got to work out what that superstar is, because they've had some really good players along the way. K.O. Weeks, for instance, he's been really good for them.
1: Got a good knack of the Raiders. It's a lot of it's your country boys, your country areas, your regional areas. Southeast Queensland, your Josh Papali, is a Logan connection with you. We've got a lot of Queensland connections through, obviously, Mail Badge.
0: Milford come through
1: there. Kennedy Milford, so there's plenty of that. And then it's your reinvigorated stars.
0: Yeah.
1: Your Blake Austins, your Englishman.
0: Yeah.
1: I keep thinking of Blake because I remember when he came and he had a blowout year. Aiden Caesar.
0: Yeah.
1: Sort of same sort of thing. Kyle Weeks was there. He was stuck behind Turbo at Manly.
0: That's right,
1: So, it's... They do a pretty good job of what they got. I mean, for me personally, everyone that goes to Canberra actually loves it when they get there.
0: Yeah.
1: But everyone thinks, oh, Canberra's a shithole. They don't go.
0: It's cold and
1: rough.
0: A lot of players go there and
1: enjoy it.
0: Yeah, they enjoy it and they have some success on the field. They play really well in good football because, once you're there, it's good.
1: Yeah. What else have we got here? Last time we had 20 teams in the comp, half the results were blowouts, each cheapening on the product. What will be different this time? Steve, yeah, you make a good point, Steve. Toots, would Ricky ever go and take over Bellamy? Has he got the same drive so long after the Raiders? Might be good for him to hand over the baton in 2029, also look after some of his best mates. No, I don't think Ricky will be leaving the Raiders anytime soon. Gents, if you want to see how brutal coaching is, have a look at the pile on Madge's year after winning a comp.
0: Mm.
1: It's certainly brutal. Todd, here you go. Well, I'm sure you won't mind this. Todd, is this a little bit personal, but are you still on your sober journey? Inspiring stuff you've been on, mate. Still going well, buddy?
0: Yeah, it's been going well. Obviously, it might be something that it's a topic that you like talking about. Like anything with addiction or anything, it's a daily battle and you get challenged in different times. But, still on that sober journey and life's good and it's good that I can inspire other people to go on that journey. But, it's been really good so far and it works for me.
1: Yep, absolutely. Doing such a good job, mate. This is a good one. This is one I tried to find earlier. Toddy, how do you think you would have been gone being coached by Craig Bellamy at the Storm?
0: An immortal. No, I've been asked that question a few times.
1: Yeah.
0: Obviously, the talk of when you go down to Melbourne, it's a completely different culture shock and things like that. And players go down there and perform. So I'm sure I would have went down and done a really good job. It probably wasn't the clubs that was the issue. It's or the coaches. I put my hand up. It was probably me.
1: Yeah.
0: So probably would have ended very similar.
1: Yep, yep.
0: Especially down in Melbourne.
1: Yeah, tough going. Geez, that was a tough watch. Young, obviously the first leg lost. Geez. what else you got here? There was one more I wanted to find. Anyway, we won't worry about it. We're going to do, well, we're going to get into this. Team.

0: day of the week with Rat and Toots.
1: Best day of the week, team list Tuesday. It all kicks off Thursday night. Myself and Geordie are doing a little bit of work. I'll be calling the game. Geordie, your sideline?
2: Yeah, I'll chime in, mate.
1: I'm in the sideline.
2: Should be good vibe down that C-bus.
1: Potsy and Corey Parker all calling the game through SEN on Thursday night down here. It's up here at C-bus Stadium. So Cowboys-Titans, Lachie Ilias, Toddy takes over from Zane Harrison, at halfback with that hamstring injury. It's the only change. On the bench, Adam Christensen has been named for his second appearance. Jalen DeGroote drops to reserves. Big chance for Lachie Ilias, mate.
3: Yeah, it is. It's a good opportunity for Lachie. I thought he started, though. He had some good games at the start of the year, and obviously Zane was biting at the bit the whole time to get his opportunity, and when he did, he relished it.
1: Yeah.
3: But now Lockie's got an opportunity. He's been playing really good in Queensland Cup at the Ipswich Jets there near the top of the ladder. And I sort of mentioned it before, Zano's had the keys to the team, so he bounced both sides of the field, an on-ball seven. And I believe Lockie's an on-ball seven. So I'm really looking forward to see how he goes against the Cowboys team that's going to be licking their wounds. We had the Warriors 2 weeks ago coming here to lick their wounds, and then the Cowboys are going to be the same. Obviously, still no Dearden, Perdue back in the seven. But yeah, I like the Titans.
1: Yeah.
3: It's a tough task coming to C-Bus on a Thursday night. I reckon we get the job done.
1: You reckon they get it done, yeah. Well, for the Cowboys, Griffin Neame returns from a suspension at prop. Reid Marnie still out with concussion. Jeremiah Nenai still out with a hamstring injury. Kai O'Donnell takes his place. Englishman Johnny Bateman, he's listed amongst reserves as well, so he's be getting closer. Second, what about this game? Friday night, Warriors-Panthers, 6 p.m. over at Go Media Stadium. For the Wars, no changes. Andrew Webster's side. Tane Tuipiki's been named on an extended bench, though. I'll get your thoughts on that in 1 minute, Toddy. Dimitri Vaimunga returns to the sideline. Remains sideline, apologies, with a rib complaint. Morgan Gennon joins the bench while Riley Price and Adam Pompey move for the reserves for the Panthers. Casey McLean lost that broken hand. Premiership winner Isaac Tungo straight into the starting side, and Blaise Talangi gets a return to the bench after that week in New South Wales Cup. Couple of interesting ones there, Toddy. Tane Tuipiki, do you put him back in? My chance was outstanding last week.
3: Yeah, Chance was outstanding last week. They only, like, obviously, you got Lekker in the centres.
1: Mate, he went so good in the centres.
3: Yeah.
1: I thought he was a back rower.
3: Yeah, he is a back rower.
1: Hey, he killed it.
3: So there's the thing. Chance killed it last week. Before Tane got injured, he was really good. So you don't miss too much. But then obviously Chance would then have to go to the centre, and then Lekasima, and then someone would have to drop off the bench.
1: Yeah.
3: So there's a lot of balance that they'd have to work with. But with the way they played last weekend, you can't drop Chance.
1: He was really good. Yeah, he was very good.
3: I reckon Tane could probably slide into... But you got Metcalf on the bench.
1: And Sam Healy.
3: Yeah. They've got some class.
1: Yeah.
3: This is the game of the round for me.
1: Yeah.
3: I think...
1: Cogger stays at six.
3: Yeah, Cogger was enormous last week.
1: Yeah.
3: What it done, it freed up Nathan, similar to what he did in the grand final, playing second receiver and got down the back in the field and really, really showed his class as a second receiver, Nathan.
1: Yeah.
3: So they got their work cut out, but this is going to be a cracker game.
1: Yeah, absolutely. Are you leaning to Penrith?
3: I'm going to go Penrith, yeah.
1: Oh, Penrith, yep. Yeah. Another big game, Friday night, 8 o'clock at Allianz Stadium, Roosters versus Bulldogs. Good news for the Roosters. Lindsay Collins being named to the bench after extended break with her concussion. Billy Smith returns the wing after missing round 22. Tommy Talau goes back to the bench. James Tedisco is good to go despite being rested up with that ankle injury last week. Celesi Fichetti retains his place in the starting side after a big display against the Cowboys, which they all did. Nat Butcher goes back to the bench. The Dogs, Silly Tupanua's back, big in. They're going well, the Dogs, and Tupanua's another big in from, two other new faces of the bench, Bronson Cherry and Jake Turpin, while Sean O'Sullivan, Jonathan Sewer and Jones make away. So... big game. I'm with the Roosters, but this is another enormous game the way the Dogs are playing.
3: Yeah, I'm with the Chooks too, just from their consistent form over the period of the season. But I like what the Dogs have been doing. We spoke about it a little bit last night around what he's doing in the number six, Jumper Crichton. They're going to come to play. They're going to come to try and upset. They're obviously still fighting to stay in that top eight spot. But if the Dogs come here and win, are they then becoming a genuine threat in finals footy? Or is it just...
1: People are talking them up.
3: They've turned it around. And it's on the back of what Crichton's doing, and it's like they've put their backs against the wall and go, come on, if you want to take us on, we'll take yous on.
1: Which is how they play footy. That's our best
3: brand of
1: footy.
3: They need it to be that way. Yeah. It's the dog way, they call it.
1: Yeah.
3: But I still think the Roosters get it done. But this is a really good game, and it doesn't... It's a massive dog game for the Dogs, because you just feel like that they need to prove a point. They need to prove that they're big scalp, and this is the biggest scalp they can get.
1: Yep. Yeah, no, it's going to be a cracking. What about Friday night footy? Absolute humdingers. Saturday afternoon, Storm versus Sea Eagles over there at Perth HBF Stadium. Cameron Munster returns from injury. He'll partner Hayden Watson in the halves. Jerome Hughes, he's still out with that hamstring. Tyron Wishart moves the hooker. Trent Till out of the bench. Jack Howarth returns to the centres after that missing the Bulldogs game with the shoulder injury. Davey Moale's a new face on the six-man bench. They've got a few troops back here. You're right, Geordie, choked on your water. in place of Alex McDonald, so Dave Moale back as well. And for the Eagles, Tolu Kola moves back to the centres. Blake Wilson comes into the wing for his third game of the season. Brendan Wakeham is back. He's a massive in, Toddy, very underrated. And one of those little linchpins that you sort of, they've been missing him a lot, Manly. Him and Luke Brooks, they're missing. But it's good to see Brendan Wakeham back in from that calf injury. Corey Waddell back as well, so a few begins. Ben Trbojevic still out. Kobe Hetherington suffered a ruptured bicep at training yesterday. Disappointing. That's a big loss. He'll go for surgery next week. Fletcher Baker's been out of the bench. He's in line for his club debut, so plenty of ins for both sides. A couple of big ins.
3: Yeah, some massive ins, and obviously we know where the Storm, their season's done to play finals footy. They welcome back their captain in Cameron Munster, who will make a big difference. But for me, Manly has to show what they're about.
1: Yeah.
3: There's still an opportunity to play finals footy. Yeah. It's do or die for them. I'm sure Kieran will have them up for this game. They had the bye last weekend, so they're going to be fresh from that.
1: Yep.
3: But I'm sure Kieran will have them up for it, because they need to get up for this game. There's so much riding on it. For Melbourne, they can have the shackles off, which is a dangerous site because there's that nothing pressure. Nothing to play for. Everyone wants to play to win, but I'd like to see Manly win for Kieran, because then it gives him more hope to play finals. I'd love for him to play finals his first year. Obviously, he was caretaker, but now he's the main coach for the next few years. So, but, yeah, it's going to be a tough task over there in Perth.
1: Yeah, it is. It looks like another... There's some good games of footy. A lot of them with stake. A lot of them with a lot to play this weekend. Geordie, I think we're going to take a break and we're going to come back and rip into the last four games.
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6: M17 Park, earlier crash northbound, approaching near Richmond Road off-ramp with a building fire, crews are attending. Westbound Lane 1, Mascot, Gardeners Road at Botany Road. 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I'm Jeff Hollis. 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
1: It is Sports Day. Jared Croker and Todd Carney running the ship again. When good enough isn't enough, Incitec Pivot helps cane growers get more from every kilogram of nitrogen. Toddy, we're going to jump into the second half of these games. Well, the next one's a Battle of Brisbane, and geez, it wouldn't have been as, not that it's too one-sided, but it wouldn't have been this much in the favour of the Dolphins, I reckon, for a long, long time, well, for as long as it's been going. For the Dolphins, just the one change, decided to beat the Dragons last week. Sebastian Sua joins the bench in place of Ray Stone. Jack Avarillo has been listed amongst reserves. He chased his first appearance since that rib injury in round 19. For the Broncos, your man Tom Duffy replaces Adam Reynolds, who has a concussion. Xavier Willison's been named, despite that big laceration. I tell you what, if you want to see a laceration, have a look at Jack Whiten's ear from last week. He will, Wilson will line up at prop, with Var Simu dropping to the bench. Jaden Hunt and Billy Walters have been named. Billy Walters starting at nine. Big win, a big one there. And Jake was Gawiski, returns from the bench from a rib injury on the bench. Have a look at this back line for the Dolphins. Hammer, Asako, Bostock, Farnworth, Cobbo, Nikarima, Katoa. How do you see this one, mate?
3: Yeah, well, it's...
1: Billy Wilder's a nine.
3: Billy Wilder's a nine, the difference they call him these days. Because it's the Battle of Brisbane, that's where it gets cloudy, because Broncos are going to come to play, because it's a game where it's always so much hype about whose home it is. Obviously, it's a home game for the Dolphins this time around. Last time they played... It was a bludger of a game, actually.
1: I can't remember what it was. Yeah.
3: Yeah. And then,
1: did you call it?
3: Yeah, I did call it. And then this time around, the Dolphins are flying. Mm. They're sitting in a nice spot in the top eight. The Broncos, and we're going to go there and unsettle them, try and pull them out of the top eight and finish on a tough, on a thing. But I think if the Dolphins, like they have been showed a few times this year, can be resilient and stick it to the Broncos early, they'll get a win.
1: Yep. Yeah, there you go. So
3: Dolphins for me.
1: Dolphins, yep, I think so. I think if they can, if they play their best and complete, which Dolphins, they get in possession and they complete at the mid to high 80s, they're usually extremely hard to beat. They can put points on. So I think that could be the case there on Saturday night. Like you said, they have to start well, though. This game here, Saturday night, Rabbitohs take on the Eels. Few big ins, a massive ins for the Rabbitohs. The Cavalry's arrived. Cameron Murray's back. David Fifita, Talis Duncan are all back on deck. Keon Kalamatumi goes to prop. Fifita into the second O. Hubner moves to bench with Murray at lock. Latrell Sewald and John Riddell drop to the reserves. For the Eels, Luca Moretti returns to the starting side. Jack Williams moves back to the bench. Tuolungi goes to the interchange. Dylan Walker's been rested in round 23. Josiah Fanua-Iuta is in line for his NRL debut after being named on the interchange bench. Sean Russell's been listed amongst the reserves as he looks to return from a quad injury as well. So a big game for the Bunnies, like a must win. A game you should win, the Bunnies, but mm-hmm. It's a must win, isn't it?
3: It's a must win and you should win.
1: Yeah.
3: And welcoming back David Fifita, Cameron Murray,
1: yeah.
3: Brendan Smith, Talas Duncan.
1: Another game for Adam Elliott under the belt.
3: Yeah, that's right. That's a must win. If their season means anything to them,
1: yeah.
3: The Bunnies need to come out firing and putting on a really good display. Parra will be happy after a win last week.
1: Yeah.
3: So they're going to go out to upset the party, but Indigenous round two.
1: It is, yeah.
3: Cody Walker. He'll have his troops firing, ready to go. Jack White and Alex Johnson. So some players there.
1: Adam Elliott.
3: It means a lot to him.
1: It does.
3: Indigenous round days. And Cody Walker, he won't get beat on Indigenous.
1: He'll have him ready to go. I've seen their jerseys. They look really good too. I'm with the Bunnies there as well. Must win. And game they should win. Sunday afternoon, this is going to be a fast game of footy if the weather's good. Canberra or GIO Stadium, Raiders versus Knights. Big in for the Raiders. Simi Sasangi returns after missing that hammy injury. Seb Chris makes way as the only change to the squad from last week's loss to the Panthers. For the Knights, big Frizz, Tyson Frizzell, congratulations, 300 NRL games. What about it? He's been named at number 8 too, Frizz. He's in the front row for game 300. What an absolute champion of a bloke, Frizz, and a great player as well. So congratulations, Kobe. Cody Hopwood goes to the bench. It's the only minor change for Justin Holbrook after their big win last week. Harrison Graham's been added to the bench after missing last week with a tight hammy. But, mate, 2 weeks ago, we would have said the form the Raiders are in and the Knights with a few injuries, mm-hmm. you would have been leaning towards the Raiders. But, geez, the Knights look hard to beat now.
3: Yeah, they are. They were good last week. Obviously, you said it before. Well, yesterday, Sandon Smith was really good for the Knights, which opens up Fletcher Sharp. Caelan Ponga's been outstanding. They're going to be up for it, 300 game for Frizz. Mm. He's one of their leaders, and I'm sure they'll be up for it. Same thing for Raiders. There's still a mathematical chance that they can play finals footy.
1: Yeah, hear that, Geordie?
3: Rick will have them up for it down there at Canberra. Cold or... It'll be definitely cold.
1: It'll be cold.
3: It's cold and dry. No
1: like
3: rain.
1: Like a frost, big frost.
3: It'll be nice.
1: Yeah.
3: I love playing on Bruce. It's a fast track.
1: It is a good deck there.
3: I'm going to go with the Raiders. I'm upset.
1: Well, funny you say that. We checked out a little bit earlier. Raiders are $1.60 favourites.
3: Yeah, right.
1: I wouldn't have said.
3: It's a tough task.
1: It is, yeah.
3: With the injuries that the Knights have had, but they played last week, they're capable of winning.
1: Yeah, the balance of this Raiders side with, you look at their forward pack, Horsburgh, Paddy, Tarpany, you got Hosking and Mariota and Morgan Smithies, but then you bench Tom Starling, Josh Papali'i, Dane Laurie and Jay Roddy. Just a better balance for the side, and that's why we've seen the growth of Sanders, and it's opened up Kyle Weeks and Ethan Strange. So, we're going to go with the Green Machine there, a couple of former Green Machine men. Did you ever play in one of these, Toddy? We talked about it before as well. The Dragons and Sharks at Derby. Like, we don't play up derbies as much as we... I'd love it. I wish we had a rivalry or a derby. Sunday it's at Cogra, 4 o'clock. For the Dragons, Emre Gula comes onto the bench in place of Toby Couchman, who is out with concussion. Jacob Webster's been added to the bench for he's in line for an NRL debut. Well, Matt Fairguy's been added to the bench as well. Luciano Lailua drops the reserves. For the Sharks, Hirotti looks like he's going to fill in at centre for Kale Iro with a head knock. Sifa Talakai is out with a bicep, brings Hep Peru onto the bench. Adam Fanua Blake has again been named to start. But he may swap with Oregon Kafusi like he did last week. Braden Ueli's been added to the interchange bench for his first appearance in a long time. While Michael Gabriel's also been listed on the six-man bench, he could be making his NRL debut. How do you see this one, Toddy? The Dragons, they've had a couple of not bad... Like, they've been thereabouts, haven't they? They had the chance to beat the Dolphins. They just haven't got that killer blow, and they probably should have beaten the Warriors a couple of weeks ago. Derby at Cogra, Sunday Arvo, Sharks flying.
3: That'll be brave. The Dragons would be brave, but... The Sharks are going at the moment, it could be a blowout.
1: Yeah.
3: Or the Dragons could cause an upset. Like, it's the same thing. We spoke about it before when you don't have much to play for, but this is a local derby that...
1: Does it mean a lot? Like, because Brad sits here and like he hates the Dragons. I'm like, I don't think
3: it does.
1: It does. Yeah.
3: So for the Dragons fans, it's going to be the only win that they want this year because they can't play finals. They're not going to get anything else up on the Sharks this year. They've got the team to do it. Like I said, they've been tough all year, but they've been thereabouts. They've been 6, 8, 10-point losses. There hasn't been many big blowouts for them.
1: Yeah. Which has been the story for the last probably 2 to 3 years for the Dragons, isn't it?
3: Correct, yeah. And it comes down to just that final pass or the game management stuff. I'm going to go the Sharkies.
1: Sharkies.
3: I think where the Sharks are flying at the moment.
1: Hard to tip
3: Nico Hines would break the record.
1: Geez, would the Dragons fans hate it if Nico broke the record?
3: Oh, yeah, he'd be and stuff.
1: Carrying on, hope he does. All right, well, that's all the weekend's rounds. We've got a text here from Daniel from Perry with Toots and Toddy. My Dally M predictions are as follows. Dally M medalist Nathan Cleary, captain Isaiah Yeo. Are they co-captains, Cleary and Yeo? They are, aren't they?
3: Yeah.
1: Dally M captain Isaiah Yeo. Dally M coach Justin Holbrook. Dally M rookie Cooper Clark. My Australian backline, fullback Dylan Edwards. Wingers Bostock and Cobbo. Centres Best and Stags. 5'8 Munster. Halfback Cleary. P.S. I think you'll find Mitchell Moses will be running around for Lebanon with Sam Walker and Ethan Strange ahead of him as potential emus. Playing back up to Cleary and Munster. Daniel from Prairie Wood is our smartest listener. Daniel from Prairie Wood was pretty, well, it's hard to argue with most of what he said. So, yeah, love that one. Daniel, hi, guys. How good were Aussies? We tried to get on this last night. How good were our Aussies Commonwealth Games team winning 70 gold medals, 171 overall? One of our gold medal winners was a 76-year-old lawn bowler who became Australia's oldest ever gold medalist at Commonwealth Games history. Any highlights for you both? Todd and Jared, sporty gaff from Newcastle. I didn't catch a lot of it. Lachlan Kennedy, he was impressive. Was it 9.85, sorry.
2: In the relay too, he won that.
1: Won the 4x100 relay. So we hadn't had an Olympic gold medal in the sprints, in the 100-metre sprint since like 1962, I think wasn't it? So Commonwealth Games since 1962. So
3: I didn't catch any of it. That's rude, but I didn't catch any of it.
1: We sort of had a bit of a joke in here about it. We were doing a fair bit in here.
2: Tough hours too in Glasgow.
1: Like we didn't know it was on till the day before, and then we started having a laugh and working it out. We didn't really know much was going on. But, yeah, Aussies, we're dominant. We're expected to be, and we were dominant. Well, before we go around the grounds, we've reached out to – is this your seg, Geordie? You've reached out to Random Stats Guy and some interesting stats around Todd Carney and Jared Croker crossing paths.
2: Yeah, when we worked out Todd was coming on the show this week, I want to see if you guys ever crossed paths much. And as my man Rando, he's got some wacky stats for me. So,
1: you know the Random Stats Guy? It's actually him, the bloke on
3: Instagram.
1: He's from around here. Anyway, he is good. Geordie, yeah. We've had him on a few times.
2: So how many games do you reckon you guys played against each other?
1: Against each other. This is a little trivia quiz, isn't it? Yeah. I like this. I love this. Nah, it's more than that.
2: Go on, Tootsie.
1: I reckon 2010, 2011, 2012, 2013,
3: 2014.
1: You
3: didn't beat me, that's for sure.
1: Well, it did. Beat you at Canberra Stadium in the semi-final.
2: Six games each against each other.
1: Six.
2: And you both won 3 times each.
1: Really?
2: And you scored 4 tries each in those games. So it's pretty even.
3: Jared snapped my Achilles.
1: Yeah, well, that's the one that you snapped your Achilles and I smashed my face. We won that game. That was the Ray Warren stop it. Rugby league, stop it. Yeah. That was that game, yeah.
2: Jared had his first career 20-point haul against Todd Sharks' side in round 20, 2012. First time he scored 20 points.
1: Yeah, okay. That was the same year, so we played him again in the finals not long after it.
2: Tim Mander, the referee. He was the referee's Todd's NRL debut in 04 and was the video referee in Croker's debut game in 09. There's a crap stat.
1: 04. You're old, mate.
2: The only time they would have crossed paths would be the 2008 season training in Canberra, but Croker was playing NYC. Not sure if they played New South Wales Cup or not together.
1: No, we didn't. But we lived together. I lived with him. I was 17.
2: So you were playing Holden Cup.
1: I was playing 20s.
3: We crossed paths, that's for sure.
1: Yeah, we certainly crossed paths. I was literally at Todd's. I was with Todd when he got sacked, pretty much, from Canberra. Yeah, so I was playing the 20s, and Todd was... Well, he was... I've said this a lot, but he looked after me when I was young. I was sort of 16, 17, moved to Canberra doing year 12 and just had my P's, and I'd go around... Because he lived just around the corner from training, whereas the lady I lived with, which I love, we loved Kazza, we stayed out there a few times too, out of Tuggeranong. I lived with... I'd say Todd's a lot and get up and go training. He taught me how to be professional, like eating, getting to training on time, all those sorts of things. Like I was actually wasn't really that clever with all. I didn't know it. I was just from Goulburn, and he actually taught me a lot of those things. So
2: there you
1: one good thing he did do for me was, was that. But that was it. Sort of ended that year. So Todd finished up at the end of that, and then I come and watch your grand final at Atherton the year after as well. That was good fun. But all right, we're going to take a break. We're going to come back. We've already got next Geordie around the grounds, and what else is trending? We got plenty.
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5: 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Sydney traffic.
6: Blacktown a crash, Balmoral Street, northbound Kildare Road. There are delays all directions. Mascot a building fire, cruiser on site, westbound Lane 1, Gardeners Road at Botany Road. Tonight on Channel 10, join 22 infamous Aussies to play a wickedly good game of lies and deception. The Traitors starts 7.30 tonight on Channel 10. I'm Jeff Hollis, that's our traffic on 2SN. 12:69.
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1: 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We've got plenty of texts here. Toddy, lighten up. You've lit up the board again, mate. This is a good one. Well, there's a funny, there's a good one. Toots, did you pass year 12 with Todd's help, Robbie Butler?
3: I can't read.
1: Yeah, well, no, he didn't help me do that. You, vinegar with your poached eggs. You taught me that.
3: Yeah.
1: Remember that?
3: Yeah, I'm a good cook.
1: You actually weren't a bad cook. You're not a bad cook. You do enjoy your food and cooking up a storm. Here it is here, Toddy. Toddy came to Dubbo and wowed the locals, especially our youth. Toddy has no idea how much his words spoke in their young lives and how much he inspired them. Come back soon, Toddy. From it's from 534. So Was it last week you were at a Dubbo doing your...
3: We have been at Dubbo two times now, and actually, you'd just be happy to know, I just had a phone call this afternoon from Charmaine, a lady that invites us out to Dubbo. I'm going to head back out there again the back end of this year. So we've been at a few times to Arana Juvenile Centre.
1: Yep.
3: We've done some stuff in the community for the kids at risk.
1: Mm-hmm.
3: It's great being out there. The community really gets behind it. Last time we done it, we dressed up and done a corroboree, Indigenous corroboree. So we get the paint and all that going. We're welcomed out there so much, and we've took a little bit of footy out there too. Obviously, my part of the story, telling this footy, then lived experience of obviously the chaos that I created for myself. But it's really good listening to the young kids. So thank you for the kind message, and I'll see you back out at Dubbo. So if you do see me, come up and say hello. We'll have a chat.
1: Absolutely. Good stuff, mate. Another one here. Hi, Toddy. I saw you at Confraternity, is it?
3: Yeah.
1: Shield recently. Did you see any prospective players that you like? Are you signing up at the Titans?
3: Yeah, there's plenty of good kids there. We did have a couple of kids that we've already got contracted on the Titans. That's where we sort of went there. A lot of the kids that are locked up all the good kids are locked up these days. So there was a few diamonds in the rough and a few kids we've had some conversations about, and they've been invited into our Gold Coast Titans bubble squad. So hopefully they bubble up and they get a contract.
1: Yeah, nice. Good. Well, the Bribey Battler, he's good. He loves you. Toddy. Gents, Todd's year in Atherton is still legendary for far North Queensland. Hard to believe all those other sensational memories of New South Wales, Australia and Dally M that people love so much. Be proud, champion. Thanks, Battler. Boys, love how much the relationship formed in Canberra all those years ago in Canberra. Makes you guys just feel so relaxed. Yeah, we're pretty relaxed. We've known each other a long time.
3: Yeah, it's been a lot longer than Canberra. Me and Jared grew up in Goulburn together. Our dads were great mates, and mums were great friends, and sisters were best friends. And so, yeah, it goes a long way. Rugby league obviously didn't bring us together. Our families didn't, but obviously rugby league probably kept us together puts us in this position to be able to sit here and talk garbage and feel comfortable.
1: Well, we got to do what we loved our whole career, and now we get to sit here and talk about it too, which is and working it day in, day out, which is pretty lucky. We saw that. I was talking to Geordie about this yesterday. Like, it goes back as far as, like, our dads, weren't they? They were both the halves, or both halves of both. So your dad, Darryl was
3: United. Yeah.
1: And dad was Bulldogs workers. So Bulldogs. They were just the halves going at each other as well as kids and growing up together. So it goes a long way back. And he's, the rest of this message makes it feel like everyone's part of the conversation. Well done, Todd. And how he is today to the both of you. You have looked, and how you've looked after each other. So it might have been mum. Mum texted in, she'd ring up and goes, oh, you and Todd do a great job together. Thanks, Mum. Dad didn't listen. Dad's up at Darwin, the Darwin Cup.
3: Oh, is he?
1: Yeah, he gets back tomorrow. The Cup was on last night, I think, or yesterday afternoon. So, he had a big weekend up there, the big fella. Gents, well, slightly biased, my Dally M rookie, this is Daniel from Perrywood again. My Dally M rookie of the year is Melbourne prop Cooper Clark, and I've already touched on that, but he's got a bit of a spiel about it. So from 145-kilo schoolboy to SG ball to jersey flag last year to play every game for the Storm this season, he's been a revelation for Melbourne in 2026, one of the very few shining lights in what had been a bleak season. The inconsistency you spoke to Toddy around Clark is a result of him playing on an edge, a position that he's unfamiliar with as he's a middle. Young Clark has been forced to play second row out of necessity through extensive injury toll as Melbourne's back row stocks. Nothing gets past Daniel from Berrywood. He doesn't miss a beat. He's certainly the running.
3: It's a valid point.
1: Fair point. Gents, be careful. You're starting to make Goulburn sound like Tasmania. You got quick fingers, Bribey Battler. You know, every third text is Bribey Battler. You're up and about. Toots and Todd. The trash whip elements of the media is utter crap. It is not needed. That was based on what we were talking about earlier with the commentators. Not your breaths and that. It's more the other guys talking about it. We've got plenty more text here. We're gonna take a break. We're going to come back and try and rip through a few more and wrap up the show.
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1: It is Sports Day. Jared Croker and Todd Carney. Toddy, we got through, mate. 2 days. Shame you don't come back tomorrow. It'd be good to have Moyser in, but...
2: Yeah, I've got a game tomorrow night. Keebra, we've got Wavell tomorrow night at 5:30 at Southport. The winner will get minor premiership. So regardless, we'll get a week off the following week. But yeah, it's a big game for us. We had a loss last Wednesday. So the boys are up for it. So we've got Wavell tomorrow, who's got a really good team.
1: First loss in a while for the boys.
2: It was, yeah. So yeah. It's been a different week for them.
1: How do you handle that? How do you approach it with them? Because it'd be different to you being a part of it as well, I suppose.
2: Well, I spoke to them a little bit about it. I thought it was their preparation, not their really the way they played.
1: Yeah.
2: And their preparation has been better this week. And I feel like anything, if you prepare well and you stick to your structure, they'll get the job done. And they'll be hurting. So hopefully they bounce back and we get a really good performance in against Wavell tomorrow night. Yeah. But it's going to be a tough challenge.
1: Absolutely. Well, good luck, mate. Good luck for that. And thanks for joining us the last couple of days. I'm sure we will hear you again on our airways, no doubt. Jen's considering, well, your replacement. Considering Rat's absence, you two could have Matt Moylan do the punishment for tomorrow night for Rat. I'm sure Moyser would love walking into that. You two lads need to create a weekly podcast. Not cutting Rat's grass, but it could be called Golden Guys. Thanks for the show. Up, up. Cheers, Budster. Thank you, Budster. Hi, guys. Hey, Todd. Related from to the former Cronulla, Illawarra and Newcastle centre Dean Carney. He was a toe poker goal kicker in the 80s.
2: I don't think so.
1: I think so. Dean Carney, no. Don't think
2: definitely
1: so. After thought of you guys, it could be the Goldie Goulburn guys. Cheers, Budster. Paris Steve, good to hear from you, Paris Steve, after your victory. Another outstanding show, fellas. Absolute radio gold. What else have we got here? Evening, boys. How can the Blues job be full time? This is interesting, mate. How can the Blues job be full time? What will you do without the 44 weeks of the year? Good if you get the dollars, I suppose. It's a full time job, isn't it?
2: Yeah, it's a full time job. Yeah. You look what. Obviously, they do other things, but the way Matt King was speaking about the grassroots and things like that, and you got to watch a lot of football. It takes time to do all that. I think. When they say it's a full-time job, he'll still be able to do... I found out today, if you're an assistant, you can still do as long as your club lets you.
1: Yeah.
2: So...
1: It becomes quite busy when you think of it now, because you've got to... Like, an assistant coach is... It's a lot.
2: Becomes assistant very busy.
1: Assistant coaches probably do a lot more, yeah.
2: And then, obviously, you've got to work out what the weeks look like when you're in camp, who your staff is, what players are playing well... And then you've got to spend a fair bit of time having conversations with the players you want to pick, seeing if it's the right person and how it is.
1: Yeah.
2: So there's a lot that goes into it. It's not just three games of footy and the job's done. Like, there's a whole lot more goes into that.
1: Yeah, absolutely. But now that you think of it and you talk about it, being an assistant is something we probably haven't had to deal with, an assistant coach and a head coach. But... it'll be interesting. He sounds like he's the right man for the job anyway. Again, thanks, Todd Carney, for being in here the last couple of days, mate. It's been an absolute pleasure.
2: Thanks for having me.
1: Anytime, mate. You're always welcome in here. And thanks to the listeners. Thanks to the callers, the texts. It's been unbelievable. We can't get through them all, but it's been great. It's going to be myself and Matty Moylan tomorrow afternoon, same time. We will catch you then.

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9: Good evening, I'm Desava Brown. Two men have been charged as detectives expand their probe into a fatal Lidcombe shooting in Sydney. An 18-year-old man has been arrested at Coaldale Beach today and charged with murder, while a 19-year-old faces accessory to murder charges. Both have been refused bail and will front court. Police say inquiries into the March killing remain ongoing. There are concerns tens of thousands of first home buyers who use the Australian government's 5% deposit scheme are now at risk of slipping into negative equity as housing values continue to fall. National property prices dropped another 0.7% in July, the sharpest monthly decline since 2022. Acting Prime Minister Richard Marles says many people have taken advantage of the government's offer.
10: We want to see more first home buyers owning a home. That's what we're doing. And there's going to be growth in housing prices. Let's be really clear about that. But what there'll be is sustainable growth. And that will enable not just somebody of my age, but our kids to have the opportunity to pursue the dream of owning a home.
9: Labor has backed away from its earlier stance, agreeing to maintain negative gearing grandfathering for residential properties in case of death or divorce. This effectively rolls back what critics had labelled a widow's tax and ensures specific trusts won't be subject to the new minimum capital gains tax rate. The government has released fresh draft legislation and begun another compressed two-week consultation period for the second round. Virginia Bell's Royal Commission into Anti-Semitism and Social Cohesion has continued. The commission has heard police effectively handed control of the Sydney CBD to pro-Palestine protesters 2 days after the October 7 attack. New South Wales Police Acting Deputy Commissioner Peter McKenna confirmed no charges were laid against anti-Israel protesters on the night of the October 9 rally, but two people brandishing Israeli flags were arrested for breach of the peace. Qantas is denying that it plans to offshore 1,000 jobs. Reports today suggest the airline is in advanced discussions to send positions like marketing and HR to India. Scott Cowan from the Australian Services Union says Australians rightly expect jobs to stay local.
0: I think they expect, really, that companies like Qantas are going to be doing the right thing by its staff and have, you know, a good quality local team, and you know, that's all at risk if jobs are offshore. So we'll be working with the company to make sure that doesn't happen.
9: Three people have been injured after a head-on collision on the Sydney Harbour Bridge, with lanes reopened after delays earlier today. A two-car crash unfolded after 2 p.m. Two people in their 70s and 80s have been transported to hospital. The Consumer Watchdog has extended its pause on free-range egg labelling enforcement. It comes as some farmers move hens indoors to protect them from H5 bird flu on state government advice. The Australian Competition and Consumer Commission is allowing farmers to keep chickens indoors and still use free-range cartons. In sport, NRLW Broncos 5'8" Ali Brickenshaw has been banned for 3 games at the NRL judiciary. She'll miss upcoming games over a Grade 3 dangerous throw charge. Matt King is excited as he prepares to take the reins of the New South Wales Blues. He's opened up about how he felt when he first received the news that he'd be replacing Laurie Daly. King told Talking Sport it's a great responsibility.
11: Boys, I cried when I told my wife when it came out. I got emotional. I don't mind sharing that news. I'm a 45-year-old grown man. It's rare that I cry anymore, but when I passed that news on to my wife, I couldn't help but my voice broke and I cried.
9: Demons veteran Tom McDonald will retire at the end of the season. It will end a stellar 16-year career with the Red and Blue. The Lachie Neale speculation continues. It's been revealed that Lachie Neale toured Collingwood's training facilities the day before his sides lost to Carlton on Saturday. Collingwood has emerged as a key frontrunner for the dual Brownlow medalist, with the Pies reportedly tabling Neale a 3-year, $3 million contract. To finance, oil is worth $81 a barrel. Gold is trading at $4,073 an ounce, and one Australian dollar is buying 70.21 US cents. 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Mostly clear with light winds. Sunny tomorrow with temperatures ranging from 7 to 19 in the city, 0 to 19 in the west. Looking further ahead, sunny on Thursday, Friday and Saturday. At the moment in the city, it's 14 degrees, Bankstown 12, Richmond 12. That's the latest 2SM News. I'm Tasava Brown.

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2: Well, a very good evening to you. And if you're in the mood for a ghost story, a design classic, and some great conversation, then you've come to the right place. This is The Nightline right here from 2HD in Newcastle and right across Australia on the Super Radio Network. Our special guest tonight, 9 p.m. Australian Eastern Standard Time, we've got Renata from Frightfully Good Ghost Stories investigating the haunted history of the Jetty Memorial Theatre in Coffs Harbour. And she'll be taking your calls if you've experienced something you can't explain. Maybe it's there in Coffs Harbour, maybe it's somewhere else, or you've got a paranormal question to ask. Tonight is the night. Set your clock. 9 o'clock is it. 10:30 p.m. Crevo returns for Crevo's Antique Corner, exploring the iconic style and collectability of cartel design. I don't know if you can remember in the 1990s to 2000s, those see-through plastic chairs, they're called ghost chairs. This is that company, but they started out in the 1960s with all those sort of bright coloured moulded plastic furniture. It's worth a bit of pretty penny these days. We'll find out more 10:30 p.m. tonight. Also, we're following, of course, the big news stories across the country and around the world. A few of these making headlines tonight include the New South Wales government's decision not to expand the state's hate speech laws. More than 1.2 million Australians have already completed the census ahead of census night. Aren't you all good? Oh, I'm on one of them, but I did it very quickly so that I could find out what was in it for all of you last night. I'll be answering your questions, giving you a hand with the census. There's a little bit more information coming out tonight, so give us a call, 13 12 69, if you need a hand. And what those new census questions mean for all of us, how are they going to help us? We'll find out. We'll also have cat news, strange news, your calls, 13 12 69, emails, 2sm.com.au. I'm Sherilyn, that's where they go. And after the 11 p.m. news, another Nightline bedtime story, this time exploring the life of a remarkable Australian designer. We've got design on the mind tonight, I'm not too sure why. That's your first clue tonight. If you want to play the game, just after 10 p.m. for the guts and glory on the line. And your view tonight on The Nightline, I'm going to ask this question all night. Well, we'll start off, we'll kick off now. Are we simply expected to put up with worse service while paying more for everything at the moment? Now, I'm not talking about the people standing at the counter that are under pressure like the rest of us. I'm talking about overall banks, supermarkets, airlines, government departments, delivery companies, AI chatbots, bots. I keep calling them boxes. I don't know why because they're like robotic boxes to me. Have you noticed customer service getting worse? Is it because there's less staff? Is it because they just think we're grateful for whatever we're getting? Maybe. Who's getting it right? Or have we got our expectations simply too high? I want to know about the good, the bad and the ugly. Great experiences you've had, ones that are not so great. Or do you think we're just expected to put up with it at the moment? 13, 12, 69, grab yourself a cuppa, settle in. Let's get Tuesday night underway. After all, this is your Nightline.

0: Elton John there, of course. Yellow Brick Road. I like that one. It's a good kickoff song. We're off on our Yellow Brick Road too. Pam, Anko glasses.
1: Yes. I heard it. I didn't really see it on the TV tonight. Mm-hmm. Kmart has got these glasses. They're $89.
0: Yep.
1: And they're a cheaper version of the Meta glasses.
0: Correct. Unfortunately, they're completely sold out across the country.
1: I know, but I'm wondering too what functions they've got. I wonder if they do the same as the other ones.
0: Mm-hmm.
1: So, I'm going to buy a pair of whatever at some stage because I'm sick and tired of not being able to read stuff.
0: Yes, yes.
1: So, I just wonder if anybody's sort of bought them or that. But they've got the concerns too, and I think, you know, there's always a concern with something that somebody's going to get them and use them for the wrong reason.
0: Yes.
1: Like my gardener said today, yeah, well, it might be a man who buys them and looking up women's skirts. And I thought, oh dear. God. So, but anyway.
0: So what was the feature that you wanted? So can Anko glasses read, what was it, text? Let me see.
1: Meta glasses. When I went to Vision Australia, she gave me the glasses to put on, and then she gave me a piece of paper with words written on it, and I just said, hey, Meta, what can I see? And it said, you're looking, say it was like a menu. But then you can also say, will you read it to me?
0: Yes.
1: So it will actually, like if I've got recipes that I've had for years and I want to make a different cake and I think, I can't read the darn thing and I can't remember everything that's in it. So if I could get a pair of those glasses and look and think, oh, that's how you make that cake. That's what I want to do.
0: Okay. Well, I can just tell you now, the Anko glasses don't have that capability. Now, they do have a basic image recognition function via their companion Hey Cyan app. That's what they've got, but it's very basic. They don't have a dedicated live text reading or optical character recognition. OCR is what it's called. So they don't have that in their hardware.
1: I'll have to buy the other glasses.
0: Yeah, for $89,
1: I'd get out of paying so much money because they're over $600. But I thought,
0: I know.
1: Okay, that's what I'll do.
0: So the Anko, so kind of bittersweet. It's like, well, they're all sold out. However, no, they don't have that text recognition built into them. So I wouldn't have thought so at $89.
1: Actually, too, I think Specsavers might sell them.
0: Oh, yes.
1: There was an ad on the TV when I had it on earlier, and it says, you know, Specsavers, we're dedicated to this, blah, blah, blah. Artificial intelligence. And I thought, okay, they've probably got those glasses.
0: Have a shop around. I think that's the big thing, isn't it? That's the, yeah, that's what you need to do. But we've noticed that. Because I did say the half-yearly sale sometimes at some of those big electronics stores, you can save a little bit at half-year sales. The other thing you can look at is Shane was putting on the screen for me then. Yes, the big electronics stores do have that. And the other thing is, usually around the September, October time, a lot of these companies bring out the next model for Christmas. That's what they do. And we see that with Apple and Samsung, a lot of those big companies. So they start releasing, like, this is our new model. So the thing is, Pam, I mean, you're probably like me, like, I don't need to have the latest one. So what happens is last year's model comes down in price. So that's another good time to look around that September time because they're bringing the new ones out for Christmas.
1: Well, actually, my son is supposed to be coming here to visit me a fortnight this Saturday,
0: which
1: is the 22nd of this month. So while he's here, if I haven't got anything done by then, I'll just say to him, hey, James, come on, let's go and have a look at this place and that place and all the rest of it.
0: Good plan.
1: Hopefully he'll get here.
0: Hopefully.
1: I'm hoping, but I'm not sort of, I think, okay, if he gets here, he gets here.
0: All right, Pam. All right. We'll keep our ears and eyes to the ground for you. And if we get, I did think of you when I saw those and a lot of our other listeners about these glasses that they wanted when I saw the Anko. So good topic tonight. Thanks, Pam.
1: Okay, thank you.
0: Cheers. We've got Tricia on the line. Tricia wants to talk about customer service. Hello, Tricia.
2: G'day, how are you?
0: I'm great.
2: Yeah, I am too.
0: Good.
2: And look, I was national credit manager for Uncle Toby's, White Wings, Taubman's Paints, and then I finished my career with being 7 years national customer service manager for Taubman's.
0: Right.
2: And honestly, I'm 83 now, but I go around and I'm horrified because I used to teach my people, you catch more flies with honey than you do with vinegar.
0: You do.
2: And, you know, we're not getting the customer service we deserve. And whether you, if you're collecting money, you have to have a certain amount of customer service involved because you have to relate to people in a way that they will relate to you.
0: Well, Tricia, what do you think it is? Is it a lack of training these days?
2: Oh, without a doubt. I mean, I don't know. I was never taught. But it was just logic.
0: Common sense.
2: You know, like the logic is that if you're kind to people, they will be kind back to you.
0: Yeah.
2: And you go into some of these places and they have absolutely no idea. So, yeah, I agree with you. They're not being trained.
0: Yeah.
2: They need to be coached.
0: I think that is,
2: what they're doing, you know, like just treat people like human beings.
0: True.
2: You can't, how can I say it? I get so frustrated because of what I've did for 50 years.
0: Mm.
2: And I get so frustrated that these younger people don't understand.
0: Patricia, when you left the position, did they still have somebody doing your job or did they decide not to actually have someone? Because I've heard
2: they
0: did.
2: They kept on doing the job. You know, I retired in 2010, at 67. And they still had ongoing people.
0: All right.
2: But I'm talking about when you go into a shopping centre or something like that, you know, and you can tell they're only there to do a job.
0: Right, no dedication to it, I get you.
2: They're not there to make anybody's life easier and all that, you know, but I get so frustrated and I get care now.
0: Okay.
2: And some of the girls that come to me are absolutely marvellous.
0: Mm-hmm.
2: And others you wouldn't employ.
0: Right. And does it come down to the politeness and the just that care more so
2: it
0: than...
2: It comes down to compassion.
0: Yeah. That's
2: it. You know, like you treat somebody the way you would like to be treated.
0: That's it. I wonder why these values have gone, Tricia. This is the thing. I don't understand it myself. I can forgive bad service. Let me rephrase that. I can forgive a lack of skill if it is delivered in a way that I think the person's trying, that the person, maybe they're having a bad day, struggling, they can't remember what they're supposed to do, but if they've got, if their manner and their mannerisms are...
2: That's right.
0: Yeah.
2: You know, I have lovely people come to me and we're a bit naughty, I suppose. We joke and we laugh and we carry on. And that's customer service.
0: Correct.
2: You know, that's from people that are doing a bloody hard job.
0: Exactly.
2: Because they're dealing with elderly people, and some of the elderly people are quite aggressive and all that sort of thing. Mm. But, you know, and I have people like that come, but I've got quite a few of them.
0: Yeah.
2: And we laugh and we joke and we, you know, I can say to them, oh, good help's hard to find. you know, and we laugh about
0: Yes.
2: Because they know that I don't mean it, and the service they're providing is absolutely amazing.
0: Yeah. Well, I don't know. Well, at least we can shine a big light on it, Tricia. That's what we can do at the moment. Oh, I don't know how we're going to fix it, but
2: I don't know either. But I think some of these companies that have got people up front, like retail,
0: yeah,
2: they've got to teach those people.
0: Yeah, obviously.
2: You know that anybody that comes into the store is very valuable.
0: Correct.
2: And you've got to treat them like you would your parents or something like that. You know, don't just say, here, cop it, you know.
0: No.
2: You've got to, I don't know. I'm so frustrated with some of what I see.
0: No, I get it, Tricia. I absolutely get it. I've got a couple of people sitting in the wings, so I don't want to be rude to you, Tricia, but I want to have a chat to them as well.
2: Yeah, good.
0: All right.
2: Nice to talk to you.
0: Fabulous.
2: And I love your show.
0: Oh, thanks, Tricia. Thanks for calling in tonight. Really appreciate it. Lots of insight there. We've got Frank on the line too. Hello, Frank. Customer service. Hot topic tonight.
3: 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Were you a party to that episode of our existence? So I did it and wipe your windscreen and check your water and your radiator. And, you know, if you're not experienced and it's a V-dub Beetle and you open up the boot and don't fill the petrol tank with water.
0: Do that. Get your dipstick and fit chick my oil. That's it.
3: Yeah, we don't get that. It'd probably be help in road safety, you know. Take a lot of stress off people, sort of things like that. And I even thought today, there's one up here at Ulmurra. It's not open, a service station. And I think some Indians might own it. I don't know. But the other one, it's got a lube bay. And if people, they used to do lubes, you know, and you didn't have to be a proper mechanic. And I've done them. And my brother actually worked at St. Ives doing it. Got some good tips, but you know, they did cover some of the cost of running the establishment. Might drop the price, hopeful, and the doctor doesn't get you to stick out the tongue anymore and see if it's pink. And I even look at dogs and I say, your dog's healthy. He got a pink tongue. I don't do that for cats.
0: And a cold, is it cold nose? You get the cold nose. And the cold nose. I think so. I think it's cold nose. And they've got to have cool ears. Don't have hot ears. Dogs can't have hot ears.
3: I didn't know that.
0: Someone told me that once. I think it was one of the nightliners told me. No, don't have hot ears. Someone rang up and told me once. One of the guys with the working dogs.
3: I heard that somebody talking about you if you get hot ears.
0: That's true too.
3: It's not a superstition. You get hot ears and everything. Somebody's talking about you.
0: Oh, yes.
3: The top of the tongue being pink, I suppose. You know, good colour is the top of your tongue being pink. And doctors used to get you to do that. And
0: it is.
3: You know, say or something. But, that, you know, it doesn't sort of.
0: Oh, they know what they're talking about.
3: But mainly the one was going on, you know, about the driveway. So we used to even check battery and, like, the water in your battery. But they're sealed now, so that doesn't cover that part, the cleaning the windscreen and
0: no, and they'd walk around, check all the tyres. But my dad taught me to do that. It's like before you take off, you walk around the car and look at it. You look at the tyres, just walk around the whole car, just have a look at it. That's it. And I've had someone say, you're looking for bombs or something. I said, no, my dad taught. I had a boyfriend once say, what are you doing looking for bombs or something? And I said, no, my dad taught me you always look around the car before you get in it. You walk around the car and look at the tyres and look at the back. And, you know, I don't know what I was looking for. I just knew I was looking. Flat tyres. Flat tyres. You know.
3: You never know what you might find.
0: Someone, yeah, kangaroo lying underneath it. You know.
3: Oh, God, come on. That's the song I thought about, actually, was Kangaroo Soldier in the Heart of Australia.
0: Oh.
3: Poppy here, poppy there. You had a good poppy somewhere.
0: My goodness, you're having a sing-song tonight, aren't you, Frank? Oh, yeah, no, he knows. He's a practical bloke.
3: Oh, that's good. I'm glad you had a good dad. He's sort of probably your jovial nature.
0: Was he? I'm talking about my stepfather, who pretty much is my dad. My parents split up when I was very, very young. So my stepdad's my dad. So I've had him since I was 12. So, you know, my dad. He's my dad.
3: Well.
0: But he's actually German, so he's actually He's very serious. He's very German.
3: I won't go right in aspects of it. I had a brother-in-law that was German, and he actually taught me a lot more than my brother. And he had a service station, and I worked at it at times and did that, good driveway service. I really think it would contribute to road safety a lot.
0: It would, wouldn't it?
3: I hate having to go in, and I don't understand these people who want to just go in and, give us your food. I'd rather go in and see my food, instead of fast food service, McDonald's and everything. I couldn't handle it. It's not my thing.
0: No, you're a healthy bloke. All right, Frank, you're a healthy bloke. Got a couple of in the wings there. Frank, great catching up with you. All right, now we're going about food that's fast food to dog food. Jane, hello.
4: Hello. I was a photo of that animal food the other night.
0: Sorry, I didn't hear you there, Jane.
4: I said I was the one that sent that photo of that animal food it was off.
0: Oh, we can't get photographs. Do you send it through via email? Through the job?
4: No, I sent it through your Facebook.
0: Through my Facebook Messenger. Let me just have a little check here. So sorry, Jane, because I get a lot of Facebook messages. Let me see, Jane. And so what happened? You had some dog food that was off.
4: Yes, the situation was I shop in a supermarket in Jesmyn.
0: Mm-hmm.
4: And I bought it last week. It's a big 3.2 kilo pack of dog's food.
0: All right.
4: And I went to dish it up. I bought it last Wednesday, put it in the fridge. Fine. I went to feed my dog the other night and I cut it in half because it's two sections.
0: Right.
4: And I was shaking it so all the meat was down.
0: Yep.
4: And something caught my eye and I turned it around and half the package was black.
0: Oh.
4: The other half was red. It was off. I took it down to this supermarket and I told them, went and the next day I had to go and get some meat, so I went and seen if they had it, the same thing. Here's another one on the shelf.
0: Oh, no.
4: Yes.
0: Okay, Jane, I don't want to give your last name out on air, but does your last name start with H?
4: Yes.
0: Okay, you've sent me you've written about it, but the photograph hasn't attached, so I can't see the picture, but I can see you sent me a message about it, but the photo's not attached. Well, that's okay though. That's okay. I understand. So you went to the supermarket, what did they say?
4: Well, I took the packet down the night before.
0: Yep.
4: And I asked for the store manager.
0: Okay.
4: Point blank. I knew if one of the girls come up and said, oh, sorry, he's gone home.
0: Okay.
4: I said, well, I bought this meat here last Wednesday and I took the two packets out and I had it up that they could see the meat.
0: Right.
4: And I said, all I did was get it from your supermarket, took it home, put it in the fridge. It's been there till tonight. And they looked at it and I said, I cut it in half because it's a big one.
0: Yep.
4: And I went to film my dog and this is what I had. It wasn't open, it wasn't nut, it was just cut in half.
0: And what did she say?
4: I'm sorry. And another gentleman came over, I'm sorry. And I told him point blank, I was going to go to the health department because that's not the only time I've bought something that has been out of date, but this meat was in date, and they've had it on the shelf, and I bought Pepsi Max, and it was totally flat.
0: Oh my goodness! Okay,
4: and it was out of date. The Pepsi Max was well and truly out of date.
0: Okay,
4: still had it on the shelf.
0: Okay, so Jane, just let's come back to that dog food. So did they refund you? Did they give you?
4: They gave me the money. They gave me the money back.
0: Okay.
4: And that's when I went down the next day, went to get the same thing. Here's another one on top, on the shelf, and there was a gentleman there putting meat in there, and I said, how can you do that when you've got off product on the shelf?
0: Goodness.
4: And he goes, I'm sorry, but I've just started. I said, I know. I showed it to him. I said, I bought a packet like this here back here last night.
0: Right.
4: Because the same thing happened. It was off. Half the packet was off.
0: Okay. So I can tell you what to do because I know you seem to have a lot of problems with this actual place. So have you made a report to New South Wales?
4: My husband emailed head office to the supermarket with the photo.
0: Yep.
4: And he hasn't heard anything back yet.
0: Okay. Well, you can go straight to New South Wales, to Service New South Wales. So if you go to service.newsouthwales, have you got access to a computer? Have you got access to a computer,
4: yeah,
0: Jane? Yeah.
4: I'm not that tech savvy.
0: Okay.
4: I've got a learning disability. I was thinking of more of going to the health department.
0: This is what it, morning. Oh, okay. So this is New South Wales Food Authority. So they actually have online. I don't know if hubby can do it or someone else can do it for you. Oh, hang on. There was only one household. You can actually go to your local council too. That's another avenue open to you that I'm just having a look at the moment. So you can have. Yeah. Why don't you ring up the local council and have a chat to them because they can steer you in the right direction too with that.
4: Okay.
0: So give that a go. And
4: yeah, but then I gave that to the person, that packet,
0: yep,
4: again.
0: Yep.
4: To the person it was doing the meat,
0: yep,
4: for the dog food. And there was one packet and it was fine. It wasn't black or nothing.
0: All right. Well, I think what you need to do now, Jane, is actually, because there's been a lot of different things in that store, I think what you need to do is then lodge that complaint with and have a chat to them. So I'd ring your local council tomorrow and they will help you and tell them that if they start talking about websites, say, no, I need some assistance with that, and they will put you in the right direction so that you can actually make that complaint and have the whole situation looked at. Okay, Jane?
4: Yep. Thank you very much.
0: Oh, hang on. I've got a phone number for you. Got a pen?
4: Yep.
0: All right. New South Wales Food Authority, 13 14 50. That's a
4: thank
0: new.
4: Thank you very much.
0: Not a problem, Jane. And let us know how you go with it. All right. Love it. Okay. Well, don't love it. I don't like it at all, but I'm glad we got somewhere with that. Al's on the phone. Is it Al?
5: Yeah, you got me, Al.
0: Hello, Al. Survey service.
5: Yeah, mate. I done my apprenticeship as a mechanic and I was working in the survey and used to have to go out and check tyres. What was it? We check a World War II and shine your windscreen like new and all I said was filler up. Them days are gone now, mate.
0: I know they are. I remember them with my parents and grandparents, and it was such a treat actually to see that all happen. Oh, I'd love it now. I've got to tell you, maybe I'm a bit lazy, Al.
5: I'm up here at the Gold Coast there. Dad burnt down in the city in Sydney. Oh, not in the city, out around Parramatta way.
0: Yeah.
5: And now you go in, if you don't have patience and wait for the cars to get in the line and fill up, and then they all got to go and sit in and do whatever they're doing.
0: Oh, I know, and get their two chocolate bars for the price of one and all that sort of stuff.
5: You got to go, right.
0: I don't want all those questions when I go in. I'm just thinking, I just want to pay for my petrol and go, thank you.
5: Yeah, that's it.
0: Would you like a chocolate bar and a Coke with that? No, I just want my petrol, bye.
5: Yeah.
0: All right, darling. Nice to catch up with you. Thanks, Al. Oh, dear, what a good... we've been a little bit busy tonight, which is good. This is a Nightline, your Nightline right here on Newcastle's very own 2HD, and we broadcast around Australia on the Super Radio Network to find you wherever you are tonight. We're talking about service. That's your view tonight. Have you noticed that good service is disappearing? Now, I'm not, as I said, we did have a couple of phone calls talking about, in general, service has gone down, but also are these companies that we're giving our good money to, are they cutting corners when it comes to service so there's not as many people serving us, or they're not doing, not as much training as they used to do? This is it. Or could you tell me about some great service you've had? Let's look at the positivity. There are some people and some places out there providing really, really good service. This came to me today because I thought, this is going to be so girly, I'm sorry, but it was a dress shop. well, clothing shop that gives me good service. And I thought, good service. And made me smile. And but there's a lot of, oh gosh, mediocre stuff out there too, isn't there? 13 12 69, that is the number. Maybe you've got something else on your mind.
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0: This week marks a very important anniversary in Australia's military history that many people may not realise. It was the 3rd of August 1962 that the very first members of the Australian Army training team Vietnam stepped off an aircraft in Saigon, beginning what would become Australia's decade-long involvement in the Vietnam War. There were just 30 men in that first group, officers, warrant officers and sergeants, led by Colonel Ted Sergon. They weren't sent as combat troops. Officially, they were military advisers there to train South Vietnamese forces as communist insurgency spread through the country. But before long, the reality of war overtook the job description. These Australians soon found themselves accompanying the very soldiers that they had trained into some of the most dangerous combat zones in Vietnam. Often they worked alone or in pairs attached to South Vietnamese or American units spread right across the country. It was lonely work. There were no large Australian bases nearby, no familiar faces at the end of the day, and many advisers spent months living alongside the troops they were mentoring, sharing the same dangers and the same hardships. As the war intensified, so did their role. They patrolled villages, defended remote bases, advised local military, and often led from the front when battles broke out. Over the next 10 years, almost 1,000 Australians would serve with the Australian Army Training Team Vietnam, known simply as AATTV. By 1971, the unit had grown to 224 members before Australia began withdrawing its forces. The last advisers left Vietnam on the 18th of December 1972, ending more than a decade of service. Their courage became legendary. The AATTV remains Australia's most decorated military unit, earning four Victoria Crosses along with hundreds of Australian, American and South Vietnamese awards for bravery and distinguished service. Some of those honours recognised acts of extraordinary courage under fire. Others acknowledged the team's work helping local communities and building trust in villages caught in the middle of the conflict. Today, the Vietnam War is remembered as one of the most complex and diverse chapters in Australia's military history. But whatever people's views are of the war itself, the professionalism, the courage and the sacrifice of those who served has earned lasting respect. This anniversary is a reminder that history is often shaped not only by large armies and famous battles, but also by small groups of dedicated people carrying enormous responsibilities in extraordinary circumstances. And for those first 30 Australians who stepped onto the tarmac in Saigon all of those years ago, none could have imagined just how significant that moment would become in Australia's story. Lest we forget.
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22: 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A company car and on-the-job training will be provided. Further information on 0755 244 97 or email applications to eng@srn.com.au.
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0: And some breaking news. Home Affairs Minister Tony Burke has postponed a scheduled appearance at the National Press Club. He was expected to unveil sweeping cuts to migration, which we understand were internally contentious. The speech is expected to be rescheduled, and the reasons for the delay are unclear at this moment. We'll keep you up to date with any news that comes to hand. Cold chisel forever now.

Oh, I got him. I got that prize parrot. All right, Nightliners, somewhere tonight hidden in these clues, it's the answer that you need. Listen up, my hearties, because you're going to go on the Scroll of Renown if you win, and you'll get to take home tonight's treasure. And you know what it is? It's the Light Up Heart Nightline key ring. We are waiting for another delivery of those. Tell you what, it is a slow boat from somewhere. Yeah, it is from there, probably. So whether it's hanging on your keys, your bag, or sitting beside your radio, it's going to be a lovely little light-up reminder that you won the Nightline treasure chest. Now, remember, these clues are going to get easier as the night goes on, but the sharpest treasure hunters, they strike first. And I love being tricky, so let me see if I can catch you out. You ready? 13 12 69 is the number. First mate Shane is standing by. Every August, my streets fill with colourful sails during one of Australia's largest offshore sailing events. Where have I hidden the treasure chest tonight? 13 12 69.

0: Ahoy, Diana.
1: Hello.
0: Where have I hidden the treasure chest tonight?
1: Oh, it's only a guess, but would it be the Todd River Alice Springs?
0: My gosh, that's a great guess, but unfortunately... You've got to walk up blank. Oh, sorry, Diana. Okay, we've got to do a quick round here. Thanks for calling, Diana. Try again next hour. Joy, where have I hidden the treasure chest tonight?
2: Is it the Sydney to Hobart?
0: Sydney to Hobart. Oh, that's a good guess. That's a big, wide guess. No, sorry. Oh, my goodness. And we've got Pam on the line. Here we go. Pam, where have I hidden the treasure chest?
3: Well, I'm hoping it's the Belmont 16-foot sailing club in Lake Macquarie.
0: That's a fantastic guess, but it's wrong. Sorry about that. We've got one more nightliner there, one more nightlining pirate. Gosh, I'm doing going fast. Margaret, where have I hidden the treasure chest tonight?
4: I think it's the Whit Sundays in Queensland.
0: Oh, close, but I'm sorry. You're going to have to walk the plank. Oh, try again. News, sport and weather after this break and then frightfully good ghost stories.
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0: Oh, welcome to the Nightline.
5: The Nightline with Cheryl and Darcy. Weeknights from 8 p.m.
16: Sava Brown. The Bureau of Meteorology has ordered its own review into how it can future-proof itself and strengthen its reputation. The newly announced 8-month review comes after widespread criticism of the $96.5 million website redesign. The Bureau's chief executive says it's a significant opportunity to take a fresh look at itself ahead of a strategic plan to come into effect next year. There are concerns tens of thousands of first home buyers who use the Australian government's 5% deposit scheme are now at risk of slipping into negative equity as housing values continue to fall. National property prices dropped another 0.7% in July, the sharpest decline since 2022, wiping around $250 billion from the value of Australian homes. Acting Prime Minister Richard Marles says many people have taken advantage of the government's offer.
11: We want to see more first home buyers owning a home. That's what we're doing. And there's going to be growth in housing prices. Let's be really clear about that. But what there'll be is sustainable growth. And that will enable not just somebody of my age, but our kids to have the opportunity to pursue the dream of owning a home.
16: Treasurer Jim Chalmers is preparing to unveil urgent reforms to fix what critics are calling a widow's property tax. It comes amid growing concern the fast-track changes are already harming domestic violence survivors. The issue stems from a loophole in which jointly owned investment properties can lose their grandfathered tax exemptions if one owner dies or the couple separates, leaving the owner unexpectedly exposed to higher taxes. Rising interest rates and broader economic uncertainty are expected to keep Australia's property market subdued for the rest of the year. KPMG Chief Economist Dr. Brendan Rinn says supply is still a major concern.
17: We're simply still not building enough accommodation to accommodate Australians. And so it's really those long-term factors, how many people we need to accommodate, how many people live in each house and how many properties are being built.
16: US President Donald Trump has warned Iran has one final chance to strike a deal after again calling off strikes. A top Iranian military advisor warns US vessels and forces will face serious risks and casualties if Washington's naval blockade of Iranian ports continues. Trump's Board of Peace says Israeli forces will fully withdraw beyond the yellow line in eastern Gaza once Hamas has completed the weapons decommissioning process. There's a fresh push to ban gambling inducements after bombshell evidence from a former NRL player. Luke Bateman has testified at the federal government inquiry saying he was encouraged to gamble and was offered things like free trips and drugs. Advocate Anna Bardsley told Chris Smith companies will do anything to keep people betting.
18: It can be money, it can be tickets to events, it can be some of the stuff. It sounds shocking because people have enough trouble talking about the fact that gambling has got a grip on their lives without talking about the alcohol and the drugs and the other things as well. You feel so stupid that you fell for it.
16: In sport, Blues coach Matt King has outlined his vision as he looks to take charge of the New South Wales State of Origin team in his own way. King will remain with the Roosters until the end of the season before joining the Blues on a two-year deal through to 2028. King says it's been very exciting.
19: Butterflies in my tummy straight away, and it was a mixture of excitement and pure happiness.
16: Meantime, Tom Trbojevic will miss Saturday's must-win game against the Storm as he bounces back from a hamstring injury. In AFL, the Melbourne Demons' Tom McDonald will hang up the boots at the season's end after 16 years in the red and blue as a one-club player. The decorated premiership player has played 256 games, ranking eighth. For the most games played in club history, McDonald was taken by the Demons with pick number 53 in the 2010 draft and made his debut in round 23 the following year. Out of contract, GWS forward Jake Stringer is on Collingwood's radar. Stringer's future remains up in the air as the Giants work through a host of front half players who are also out of contract. To finance, oil is worth $81 a barrel. Gold is trading at $4,073 an ounce. And one Australian dollar is buying 70.21 US cents. 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Mostly clear with light winds and possible frost. Temperatures are ranging from 6 to 19 degrees in the city, 0 to 19 in the west. Looking further ahead, mostly sunny on Thursday,

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Oh, this is your Nightline. And we've got frightfully good ghost stories coming up for you shortly. But first, let me get those Oz Lotto numbers for you. Get your tickets out. Draw number 1694. The winning numbers are 4, 11, 15, 18, 29, 35, 46. And the supplementaries are 28, 33 and 43. Those winning numbers again for draw number 1694 for the 4th of August, Tuesday, if you will. 4, 11, 15, 18, 29, 35, 46. Supplementaries 28, 33, 43. But, oh, that's right, nobody's won. It's jackpotted to next week. I don't think I told you that before, did I? I was keeping that a secret, keeping you in suspense. Nobody's won. It has jackpotted to next week, and you make sure you gamble responsibly. This is no gamble. We're coming up to frightfully good ghost stories. Where are we going tonight? Coffs Harbour. Hello, everybody in Coffs. It's not your big banana that's haunted. Well, mate, it could be. It's the Jetty Memorial Theatre, apparently.

0: Okay, we only have Renata with us tonight.
1: I know, I'll have to make up for the two of us.
0: That's okay, we can do that, we can do that. And Anne's away. Where's she? Down in Tasmania?
1: She's in Tasmania, enjoying Whiskey Week.
0: As you do.
1: As you do in Tasmania.
0: I like the idea of it, I do. Well, thank you so much for still gracing us with your presence, Renata. And tonight we are heading north to Coffs Harbour into a building that has spent almost a century bringing people together. It began as a memorial to local men who didn't return from the First World War and became a picture theatre in the days when films still needed a pianist and survived long enough to become one of the cultural centres of Coffs Harbour. It is the Jetty Memorial Theatre on Harbour Drive, an intimate old theatre where generations of people have gathered for films, concerts, plays and community events. And tonight we're going to have a look at what is known, what has been reported and what may have grown through the years of theatrical storytelling. Renata, people may know the Jetty Theatre as a modern performance venue, but the word memorial is important here. Why was it built and what was happening around Coffs Harbour at this time?
1: Right. Well, the building we call the Jetty Memorial Theatre began as the Jetty Soldiers Memorial Hall. The date on the front says 1927, and the hall opened to the public in 1928. It was created to commemorate the local soldiers who had lost their lives in the First World War, while also giving the Jetty community a place to meet. Now, that combination was common after the war. Australian towns debated what a proper memorial should be, and some chose a stone monument or a honour roll, pardon me, while others built something practical like a hall or a hospital or a swimming pool or a public room that could serve the living as well as remember the dead. Now, the Jetty Hall belonged to the second tradition. Its memorial plaque still states that it commemorates soldiers who gave their lives in the First World War. Now, Coffs Harbour was a very different place in the 1920s. The harbour and timber trade were central to local life, and the Jetty area had its own strong identity. Timber from the surrounding districts came down to the coast, ships used the harbour, workers lived close to the waterfront, and the railway had improved the district's connection to the wider state. Coffs was growing, but it was still a small regional community where a new public hall mattered enormously. A hall was the social hub of a town. It could hold dances and meetings and concerts, and there were fundraising evenings and political gatherings and commemorative events. People met their future husbands and wives at dances in halls like this, and returned servicemen stood together on memorial occasions. Children appeared in concerts, local organisations raised money, and travelling entertainers gave the community a glimpse of the wider world. The building was formally gazetted as a war memorial hall on the 24th of July 1931.
0: So it was never simply a theatre. It began as a place where the community could enjoy itself while also carrying a very serious act of remembrance here.
1: Yeah, exactly. Never just simply a theatre. Celebration and remembrance have always occupied the same building.
0: So when did films arrive, and what would a night at the pictures have been like in those early years?
1: Oh, very different. Now, from the 1930s to the late 1970s, the hall was used as a cinema. The theatre's own history says its first films were silent pictures accompanied by a live pianist, as you said. A silent film screening was never truly silent. There was music from the piano, the mechanical sound of the projector, and people reacting aloud to the action, and probably the usual shuffling, whispering, and children who had been told more than once to sit still. The pianist had to follow the mood of the film, moving from romance to danger to comedy, and sometimes for a long program. Before television entered most Australian homes, the picture theatre was one of the principal forms of shared entertainment. Live performance gradually developed alongside the cinema, and the first community theatre production recorded in the venue's official timeline was Tons of Money, presented by the Arts Council Drama Group in 1952. That would have been a hoot. In 1956, the Musical Society staged The Pirates of Penzance. Oh, hasn't everyone done that?
0: I think so.
1: By the 1970s, while films were still being shown, live theatre activity was increasingly considerable.
0: Okay, an old cinema must create perfect conditions for a ghost story, a dark room, an unseen projection booth, and rows of seats facing an empty stage. I can see it right now.
1: Yes, it is. It's very weird to walk into a space where it's just quiet. And you see the theatre and sometimes they have a ghost light up and you go, oh, that theatre, that stage is still reverberating.
0: Ready for it.
1: But it certainly creates the conditions for people to notice the small things. In the theatre, everyone is trained to look towards the stage. But many of the reported experiences happen when a person suddenly feels that something in the auditorium is looking back.
0: All right, let's get down to the nitty-gritty. What do people say happens at the Jetty Memorial Theatre and how solid is that evidence?
1: So when I decided to look into the hauntings in the Coffs Harbour area, I reached out to a local paranormal investigator, a friend of mine, Leslie Knowles. Hi, Leslie, who has been looking into the local haunted buildings and paranormal stories of Coffs Harbour for a number of years now. So Leslie tells me that from a paranormal perspective, the theatre has a fascinating atmosphere, but it's important to separate reported experiences from verified history. Investigators, staff and performers have reported experiences such as hearing footsteps backstage when nobody is present, voices and whispers coming from the auditorium, feeling watched from the balcony or the wings, shadow figures moving between rows of seats, sudden cold spots in dressing rooms and backstage corridors, and electrical oddities and unexplained equipment behaviour. Now, Leslie's investigations have documented at least three spirits there, including a female performer in the green room downstairs, and one that is like an usher that seems to be residual, like in a loop. He just does his thing over and over again.
0: Hmm.
1: Now, a while back, she received an email from a performer who shared an experience that he had had at the theatre. He was part of a magic show where he was performing and using flash paper. Now, this is the type magician igniting their fingers as part of a trick. He told Leslie he'd used it 1,000 times before without a single problem. But on this occasion, instead of burning away as expected, the piece of paper flew backwards and struck him in the eye, causing a burn.
0: Oh.
1: He said it had never happened before and it really shook him. During her investigation after this incident, Leslie used a spirit box to talk to the spirits at the theatre so that she might find out who may have affected the flash paper to behave differently. Now, I've also seen the video of this and it is quite unusual. It does act very, very differently than normal.
0: Right.
1: So it's quite strange. Now, she asked through the spirit box, "Did you hurt that performer?" And a clear male voice came through saying, "Yes." Now, she followed up with, was it because fire shouldn't be used in an old wooden building? And again, the response was yes.
0: Ooh.
1: And the name Alf also came through during the session. Now, throughout the investigation, Alf came across as a cranky old bloke who seemed to have strong opinions about people using fire inside his building.
0: Mm.
1: Now, whether you see that as meaningful communication, coincidence, or something else entirely, it was one of the more interesting moments during her research and her search for an answer. It might seem a small thing to happen, but this performer could not shake the feeling that this wasn't accidental.
0: So certainly a ghost who didn't want his theatre burnt down by the looks of it, and maybe he didn't understand that it was just a magic trick. That's so interesting. What happened when its long life as a cinema eventually came to an end? Old theatres are often demolished once they stop making money, after all.
1: Yeah, that is true. And when the cinema lease expired in the 70s, a small group of interested local people pushed to have the Jetty Theatre heritage listed and retained for live performance. So from the early 1980s until about 2003, the theatre was managed by a community-based council committee and its members developed it as a venue for cultural arts and live theatre. So the current theatre therefore contains different periods all at once. It's a contemporary working venue inside a memorial building and approaching its centenary.
0: So even its survival is a community story.
1: Yep, absolutely. The theatre exists because people refuse to let it disappear.
0: Haunted theatres seem to be everywhere. Is there something special about them, or are they simply very good places in which to frighten ourselves?
1: Oh, it's somewhere where it's just completely different from the normal world. And people enter into theatres with high expectation. And they're very powerful environments. So a theatre is designed to manipulate your attention. Light isolates one part of a dark room, the stage. Sound comes from places the audience cannot see, from speakers in the walls. A performer pretends to be someone else, and hundreds of people agree to believe in the illusion for a few hours. Now, when that machinery is switched off, the building can feel wrong because the seats remain oriented towards an empty space. The human side is also really, really important. Performers leave a great deal of emotion on a stage. They experience things like terror, exhilaration, embarrassment, and relief. Volunteers may spend decades in one venue. Audiences laugh, cry, and sit together in complete silence. And whether or not emotion can leave a paranormal trace, it certainly leaves a cultural one. Stories attach themselves to the places where people feel intensely. Theatre traditions help the folklore along, and people avoid saying that name.
0: The Shakespearean name, we won't say it here.
1: Inside a theatre.
0: Yes.
1: A light is traditionally left burning on an empty stage, the ghost light. Yeah. And although its practical purpose is safety, some performers say that the light being left on just invites the past actors that have been to remain part of the company.
0: All right, the Jetty Memorial Theatre has been holding Coffs Harbour's memory since 1928. The soldiers it was built to honour, the pianist accompanying silence films, families gathering for pictures, actors waiting in the wings of volunteers fighting to save the building here. So whether any of those memories have taken on a life of their own remains uncertain, but it's certainly been fascinating exploring the history of this building. Now, if you've worked, performed or attended an event at the Jetty Memorial Theatre in Coffs Harbour and experienced something unusual, or maybe it was another theatre or place, give us a call, 13 12 69. We would love to hear from you. We love first-hand stories, don't we, Renata?
1: Yeah, we do. Please call in.
0: We love questions too. This is your Nightline, 13 12 69. Phone lines open now.

0: Sarah.
1: Oh, that's Starship and Sarah.
0: Didn't they play that when Sarah Ferguson married Andrew?
1: Did they?
0: I think so. It was kind of like a theme song. That didn't go down well, did it?
1: No, it didn't work out. Didn't work well. I don't know how Starship feels about that. Well, it's not Sarah. We've got Joanne on the line. Hello, Joanne.
2: Oh, hello. How are you?
1: We're fabulous now you're here. This is Renata.
0: Hi, Joanne.
2: Hello. How are you guys? Nice talking to you. Yes, look, I don't know if I'm ringing, if it's okay for me to say this, but you mentioned Coffs Harbour, and I went to Sawtelle Public School years ago.
0: Yes.
2: In the early 70s. And I'm getting goosebumps as I'm saying. I'll never forget what happened to me one day in the toilets. I was in the public toilets. It was only a very small school at that time, mm-hmm. maybe 200 children.
0: Yeah.
2: Not even that. And I went to the kids' toilets. I was only about, I would have been 8 years old at the time. And I came out of the toilet. I could feel like there was a presence in the bathroom.
0: Yeah.
2: And I've come out, and I'm telling you, there was a girl standing at the door staring at me. She had a uniform on, like just the tunic, and she would have been around my age, and I knew everyone in the school, okay? I'd never seen her before, mm-hmm. ever. And she was just looking at me, just standing there, and I sort of smiled, and she didn't smile back, but she had this look on her face, just nothing.
0: Yeah.
2: Just standing there looking at me, and I felt really uneasy. And I washed my hands, and I was thinking, who's that girl? And then I turned around, and she was gone.
0: And she was gone. And you have remembered that since you were 8 years old.
2: I will never forget. I'm getting goosebumps as I'm saying. I've always been a little bit psychic on things.
0: Yep.
2: And she was my age. I was just quite into sporting. It was, a very small school. We knew everybody. I had never seen this girl before.
0: Oh, wow. Did you ever ask about it?
2: No. I just went back and said there was a girl in the toilet. I told Mr. March, I'm pretty sure it was, and said there was a girl in there, and I'd never seen her before. And he said, "Oh well, you know, that's strange," and did just sort of let go of it.
0: Yeah.
2: I told all my friends, but I tell you, it was so strange that just the look on her. She was just standing there at the front there, like it was a big walk-in,
0: yeah,
2: and just looking at me with almost a sad look on her face.
0: Oh, dear. Oh.
2: And I sort of got a bit nervous and went and washed my hands, and I smiled at nothing. And then, as I say, I turned around and thought, oh, I've got to go past this girl now. I just felt it was like she wasn't from this world.
0: Yeah.
2: And, you know, she had brown hair, shoulder-length hair, a little bit pale. And it was just strange, just looking at me, just with nothing on her face.
0: Yeah.
2: And I would never forget.
0: Yeah. And that's the thing about having these personal experiences. They are so intense that we don't forget them. Like I mentioned, you were 8 years old. Still is this, it's like you're seeing her right now. That's how intense it is.
1: Why would she
2: Why
1: would she be looking at Joanne? Oh, Joanne, did anyone else see her? Did you talk to anybody there?
2: It was while we were in class. I mean, that was a thing. We were all in class. There was no one around.
1: Why did things like this happen, Renata?
0: If I get a Nobel Prize, if I could work that out.
1: It's a great mystery.
0: It was just that moment in time where she could capture you, maybe because she felt your energy and your ability to actually see her, and she just needed that moment in time where she was seen one more time by someone, and
2: because I wasn't scared. I wanted to open up to her.
0: Yeah.
2: But I was a little bit nervous too at the same time, you know.
0: Yeah.
2: As I was washing my hands, saying, "How will I say anything to this girl?"
0: Yeah.
2: It was like she was reaching out to me a bit for me, but I sort of smiled, and she didn't really have she didn't give back me a look or anything. You know what I mean?
0: Yeah. No, an amazing experience. It would be, you know.
2: Thank you. I just wanted to share it because I heard you mention Coffs Harbour.
0: Yes.
2: And as I say, I grew up in Thortell, and my dad was a fisherman, and it was a lovely little school, Thortell Public, and yeah, it was a real country school. And I just wanted to bring that forward to everybody, to that these things happen. And I do wish, it's happened to me a few times, so I've had a few different experiences like that, but I get a bit scared, and you know, you sort of run away from the situation.
0: Yeah,
2: instead of embracing it.
0: Well, look, they see you as a lovely soul, so they kind of, I guess, pick you to, again, see them and acknowledge that they're there. Yes. Because a lot of souls are forgotten. You know, once you're gone, you're gone, and that's it. Yes. And I don't think she wanted to be forgotten, this one.
2: When I say my prayers now, I'm going to say, you know, hello to her and say, you know, hope you're travelling well. That's a really, you know.
0: Yeah.
2: Oh, thank you,
0: that'll
2: ladies.
0: Be some good karma coming to you. Thank you.
1: Thanks for the story.
2: I love your program. It's the best.
0: Oh.
1: Thanks, Darren.
2: It's really good.
1: All right.
0: Thank you.
1: Thanks for listening. Thank you. We've got Scott on the line, and I think Scott's got, he must have ghosts on his mind too. Hello, Scott.
3: Good evening. How are you, ladies?
1: Fantastic. This is Renata.
0: Hi, Scott.
3: I'd like to have you could help. I want to get closure. I lost my sister when she was 20, but I've never got closure why she took her life. I was wondering, is anybody getting closure from it?
0: Well, look, the best thing that you can do is actually not think about yourself, but offer her spirit that sense of release and relief. So I always talk about prayers and sending prayers out to, you know, people who have
3: I do that, but I still get emotion sometimes, and I miss it very terribly. Like, I've never got over it.
0: Yeah, and I'm assuming that you're never going to get over it. She was a member of the family and very much loved by you, and it was a tragic thing. We don't get over these things. We learn to live differently because they have happened, and they have impacted a life. They've impacted your life and the life of your family, and it's very hard to move on. I kind of don't call it moving on. It's like you step to the side and you decide to move along with it rather than moving on from it, if you know what I mean. And it's one of those things where, you know, if it's impacting your life really awfully, talk to someone who can help you talk it out and be able to talk about her in a way that sort of brings you relief for your heart and for your soul. And it's hard. We come from, especially in Australia, we come from a culture that has for, you know, many centuries taught people to just get on with it because life was really, really hard. So, you know, people were passing all the time from different things, and to keep life going, you were told, just get over it, get on with it, come on, it's been 2 weeks or it's been a month, come on, let's go. And your great-grandparents, your grandparents would have lived in that sort of psyche. We kind of don't do that anymore. We're the in-betweens. We're the people that are changing that dynamic between the living and the dead. And it's hard for us, our generations, to kind of go, well, what are we supposed to do? Especially you as a gentleman. You know, women are supposed to cry all the time, right? You know, but for gentlemen, it's more like, well, why are you still thinking about this? You know, why don't you move on? Why can't you just live life like, you know, it's happened, there's nothing you can do about it? But there are so many things that are connected to this for you that it's really hard. It hasn't given you closure because she decided to leave this place the way that she did. And so there's always a question mark. And that's the hard thing. Mm. That's our brain looking for, if you just told me how all this was, you know, was supposed to end and why, then I'd be okay. But would you? I don't think you would be. You know, and this is what people say, oh, if we just knew, we'd be all right. I don't know how much actual, you know, of a blessing it is to know how deeply that moves the sadness that you hold in your heart. I don't think it does a lot, other than you've got a bit more information, but you're still going to feel the same sort of pain. So, you know, you're a wonderful person to carry her love in your heart, and I think that she would want you to continue, Scott, to just go, okay, come on, Scott, Get going. Do stuff that I would have loved to do and I never did.
3: No.
1: Scott, thank you for... Do you want to hold on for us to have a little chat with you for a second?
3: Thank you.
1: Yeah, just hold on for a minute. If anybody's listening and you'd like some extra support tonight, Lifeline is there for you, of course, 13 11 14. This is your Nightline. We'll be continuing in just a moment with frightfully good ghost stories, of course.
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1: And it is frightfully good ghost stories. Renata's here. It's Sans Anne. That's Sans Anne. Sounds like some sort of new car. She's down in Tasmania. You were going to share something else with me then, and you started, who's Fred?
0: Frederick Federici. Yes. Now, this is a really famous ghost down in Melbourne. I can't remember where he was performing, but he fell down the trapdoor. And
1: of a stage?
0: Yeah, he died. He died on stage. He had a heart attack and died suddenly as he was descending through a trapdoor in the stage. So as he was going down after his performance, he actually had a heart attack and died. I shouldn't laugh. That's really, really sad. But he was really a very well-known, famous person. And he is said to haunt that particular theatre. So he comes back. And in our own civic theatre here in Newcastle, we have a famous ghost who actually one of the Lord Mayors who was around at the time was having difficulty getting money for the theatre for some renovations. And he was in the theatre at one stage and he sat down and he was thinking about this and going, how am I going to raise the money to get work done in the orchestra pit?
1: Yeah.
0: Right. And a fellow came and sat down next to him and looked at him and said, I know what you're worried about. Don't worry. Money will come. It will be fine. Everything will be fine. And don't worry about it. Go ahead and get it all organised. And apparently the thing about it was that a few months later, I think it was the earthquake that hit.
1: Oh, yes.
0: And the whole area flooded out because the place where the theatre, where the orchestra pit in the Civic Theatre is lower than the waterline. Uh-huh. And apparently sometimes the whole orchestra would be sitting there in gumboots playing.
1: Oh, dear. You wouldn't want to be on the electric guitar.
0: Yeah, it's not like that now.
1: Okay.
0: But, yeah, so he's a famous ghost there, but there are a couple of ghosts in the theatre. Oh, look, I haven't come across a theatre that hasn't been haunted, honestly.
1: I was about to ask you that. Is there any such thing as a non-haunted theatre?
0: No, I don't think so. And if you kind of think about the performers that perform in these beautiful theatres, some of them have really big egos.
1: And I was going to say they're theatrical, but that's a bit...
0: And some of them are so theatre people until the day they leave this planet
1: and beyond,
0: that they think, okay, well, I may as well just stay here and perform.
1: Well, that's
0: it. Their theatre was their life, and their theatre is still their life even after death.
1: Danny said Frederick was in the boxes in the Princess Theatre.
0: Thank you so much.
1: Thank you, Danny. It's ringing. Thank you for that. Okay. Yeah, that's what is that what it is? The big egos and the show must go on and on.
0: There's a fabulous little theatre in Lambton here in Newcastle called Flamingos.
1: Mm.
0: And we've done some tours in there, some paranormal investigations. And it's amazing when you sit quietly and just look at the stage, you can actually see movement. It's like people are moving to and fro across the stage all the time, and people are sitting there going, oh my gosh, it's like, is there someone playing with lights or something?
1: Right.
0: And it's like the stage is just alive and active, and all you need to do is just sit there and watch.
1: And so they're still performing in a way.
0: It's like they're still performing after death.
1: Yep. And is it? You're not seeing like a full on, you know, like watching the Odyssey or something on the screen. Is it just sort of fleeting?
0: Fleeting movements, some shadows, people coming from the wings, walking across.
1: Goodness.
0: Theatres are beautiful places. They're places where people just sit in their imagination and become someone else just for a little while. The illusion.
1: If you go to one of these old theatres and you see something, what should you do? Should you try to communicate with them or just sit back and enjoy the show?
0: Just enjoy the show because they're still performing for you. Enjoy the show.
1: Oh, I like that. All right. We've only got probably we can probably take one call left. If you want to have a chat with Renata, maybe you've got a question to ask, maybe you've got a story to tell, you can do that. 13 12 69.

0: there she is. Absolutely beautiful voice. Whitney Houston there, I'll always love you. Well, we were just saying how sad it was.
1: Yeah.
0: Oh, my goodness.
1: Whitney.
0: Why? Anyway, we've got Karen, who's written into us from Newcastle, and she said, Renata, I've always wondered why so many theatres are said to be haunted and why we don't hear about as many ghost stories from shopping centres.
1: Or office buildings. If you had an opportunity to be somewhere in the afterlife, would you actually choose a shopping centre?
0: Well, I know some people are obsessed with shopping. Not me.
1: There are. And the old Kmart at, Waratah has a bit of a story. Apparently they've got a ghost there as well. I've actually heard that in Katara, David Jones has a ghost as well. They like to actually be there after hours where they can play around with things when there's no one there or when they can just scare the security guard.
0: I was going to say, if I was going to haunt a shopping centre, I think DJs would be preferable. I'd play with all the things I can't afford. That's why.
1: So yeah, sometimes I wonder whether they're spirits of people who have been in that particular area prior to that shopping centre, or whether they've just been, whether they're shopaholics and
0: that's
1: gone.
0: What I'm saying.
1: If I've got somewhere to be, I'll
0: the shoe section at DJ's, just so you can find me with the Milano Blahniks and Dior handbags.
1: I'll just shift them off the table when no one's watching.
0: Wear them whenever I like. That's it for the afterlife. Why not? I'd rather be in a theatre. That's, I think, what I'll be.
1: Yeah, yeah.
0: That's it. I'd like to be there watching. That's what I'd like. I want to be watching. That sounded really creepy then, didn't it? But you know what I mean? I'd be like watching plays all the time, but they wouldn't be on. I could pretend. That's it. And the afterlife.
1: Yeah. Yeah, I don't know.
0: Well, there's not as many in shopping centres.
1: No, well, I know that. I'd love to know what happens. Like, everyone has their ideas and their stories about, what it is. I mean, we've been trying to find the answer to this for years, hundreds of years.
0: I know.
1: And I guess there's only way to find out, and there's only one way to find out. I'm not in a hurry.
0: No, I'm not
1: in a hurry.
0: That's it. But you can go to YouTube, and there's about a million videos on people who said that they've been there. But
1: absolutely,
0: anyway,
1: absolutely.
0: That's YouTube for you. All right, we do need to wrap it up for tonight. So where can we find you?
1: All right, well, you can listen to our True Hauntings podcast on iTunes and Spotify. You go looking for True Hauntings with Anne and Renata, and we have a new story every fortnight, so we've got one coming up very, very shortly. And if you're local, then
0: to Newcastle.
1: Look up Newcastle Ghost Tours on Facebook or on our webpage and have a look what's going on this weekend and every weekend. We've usually got something on every weekend, so come and join us for our next tour soon.
0: What's on this weekend?
1: Stroud. We're going out to Stroud.
0: What's a Stroud? Ghosts.
1: Haunted places. There's this fabulous place called Quambi House.
0: Yes.
1: That started off as a schoolhouse, and then a lovely lady with, I don't know, 6 or 8 children took over. The thing is that the house never had electricity and it never had a bathroom.
0: Oh.
1: She raised all of her children in it.
0: Did she? And she's haunting it still? Maybe she's jealous that there's a bathroom there now.
1: There isn't.
0: There isn't.
1: No.
0: All right. Renata, can't wait to catch up with you again next week. Thanks a lot for dropping by.
1: Oh, you're welcome.
0: There we go. Frightfully Good Ghost Stories back with us again on the Nightline next week, same time. And we love your phone calls and your emails as well. Coming up next, we've got news, sport and weather on the hour. Then I'll have your Oz Lotto numbers. And, of course, we're going to play the Nightline Bedtime Story Quiz. And sometime next hour, we will check in with Crevo from Crevo's Antique Corner, and we will play Treasure Chest Game because nobody won it in the 8 o'clock hour. Nobody will. See, I'm getting cleverer now. Gonna outsmart you somehow.
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11: This is

0: I'm Tasava Brown. The Bureau of Meteorology is set to undergo an independent review aimed at future-proofing the organisation and rebuilding trust with Australians. The eight-month review, led by former Murray-Darling Basin Authority Chief Executive Phil Glyde, will assess how the Bureau can better meet the evolving needs of the public and key stakeholders. The $600 million a year agency has faced heavy criticism after its $96.5 million website overhaul. A court has heard Alan Jones allegedly paid a person $110,000 over the course of a decade. A key complainant has returned to court with allegations the former broadcaster started to pay him when he was just 17 years old. A young sportsman who has detailed a series of alleged assaults has been cross-examined in court over how he found out the broadcaster had been arrested. Alan Jones denies all allegations. Three people have been injured following a head-on collision on the Sydney Harbour Bridge. Motorists experienced delays after the crash happened after 2 p.m. Lanes have all reopened and police are also investigating a second Harbour Bridge crash which involved a motorcycle and a car just over an hour later. Up to 1,000 jobs at Qantas could be moved offshore. The airline is reportedly considering shifting marketing, finance and HR positions to India under a proposed deal with consulting giant Accenture. It's denied the reports. Scott Cowan from the Australian Services Union says the airline must keep Aussie jobs in Australia.
1: If this turns out to be true, I think every Australian has the right to be outraged at what would be happening when a multi-billion dollar profitable airline is considering offshoring jobs. It clearly doesn't need to do it from a cost perspective, and it should be given an undertaking to all Australians that as the national carrier will continue to be a provider of good quality local jobs for Australians.
0: Rising interest rates and broader economic uncertainty are expected to keep Australia's property market subdued for the rest of the year. KPMG's latest residential property report says a downturn will extend through 2026. Higher borrowing costs, strained affordability and weaker investor sentiment continue to drag on. KPMG Chief Economist Dr. Brendan Rinn says supply is still a major concern.
2: We're simply still not building enough accommodation to accommodate Australians. And so it's really those long-term factors, how many people we need to accommodate, how many people live in each house and how many properties are being built.
0: A man's been charged with assault after allegedly punching a bus driver, leaving him with head injuries in Caboolture, north of Brisbane. It's alleged the man approached the bus driver and punched him out. It caused him to fall backwards and hit his head on the curb. A so-called Super El Niño is now underway in the Pacific. It could become one of the strongest El Niño events on record. More heat could still emerge at the surface in coming months. A Queensland couple sentenced over the sexual assault of a 15-year-old girl have had their sentences extended. The court heard the couple invited the 15-year-old to a party at a Gold Coast property and she was given drugs and alcohol. In sport, Matt King is excited as he takes the reins at the New South Wales Blues. He's opened up about how he felt when he first received the news that he'd be replacing Laurie Daly. King told Talking Sport it's a great responsibility.
3: Boys, I cried when I told my wife. When it came out, I got emotional. And I don't mind sharing that news. I'm a 45-year-old grown man. It's rare that I cry anymore.
0: Bulldog Stephen Crichton says he's open to making a long-term move to 5/8. It's hoped the mid-season switch could help drive the Bulldogs' surge into finals contention. The Bulldogs have won 6 of their past 7 games to climb into 8th place ahead of Friday night's clash with the Roosters at Allianz Stadium. In AFL, assistant coach Cam Roberts will leave Essendon at the end of the season. Roberts joined Essendon ahead of the 2020 season originally. The Wallabies will face Japan on Saturday night. Temperatures are tipped to exceed the mid-30s as the country grapples with a heat wave. Gold medal winning swimmer Isaac Cooper has stepped down from the Australian Swimming Leadership Group. It comes after he missed the final night of competition at the Commonwealth Games, having instead participated in a drinking session. And American tennis star Taylor Fritz has clinched his 11th ATP Tour title and first above ATP 250 level in nearly 4 years. It follows a sensational win at the DC Open. To finance, one Australian dollar is buying 70.2 US cents. 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Mostly clear with light winds and possible frost. Temperatures are ranging from 6 to 19 degrees in the city, 0 to 19 in the west. Looking further ahead, mostly sunny on Thursday, Friday and Saturday. That's the latest 2SM News. I'm Tasava Brown.

let me tell you this. I want to invite you to join me from March through into early April 2027 as we journey together through the Netherlands, Belgium and France with Colette. We're going to experience it all, the beautiful narrow canals, the centuries-old stone bridges, the beautiful classic architecture of Amsterdam. We're going to visit Holland's storied windmills in Kinderdijk, and we're going to enjoy exclusive

Yes, we're also going to wander the charming cobblestone streets of Bruges. It's like a storybook. It's so beautiful. And then we're going to head to France. We're going to go on the Champagne Trail. We're going to go to Veuve Clicquot, I've just found out, and glide along the Seine River while savouring delicious French cuisine and taking in all those views of France, all the celebrated landmarks. And how about this? After shopping along the Champs-Élysées, we're going to have dinner in the Eiffel Tower. This is 15 glorious days, absolutely wonderful. We start in Amsterdam and make our way down to Paris by canal boat, but we're not sleeping on the boat. It's not a cruise. This is just our mode of transport, a private canal boat. We're staying in beautiful hotels along the way. It's going to be absolutely fantastic. It is a small, very small group, 20 people, that's it. 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Oh, what a trifecta. 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I've worked with Colette Travel with this for months now. 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Or you can pop on over to 2SM or 2HD.com.au to learn more. And you can ring Shane, producer Shane here at the Nightline, anytime you like on 13 12 69. He'll make sure you get all of the details. When do we take? Oh, the 25th of March till the 8th of April. Small group travel over there to Europe. It's going to be so much fun. Can't wait to have that glass of champagne on the up the Eiffel Tower. The only time I've been to the Eiffel Tower, well, I went to Paris years ago and they were on strike. So it's been on my... the only time in the history. It's been on my bucket list to get over there. So you can come and help me make my dream come true. We can all stand there and say, not on strike this time. This is your Nightline. We have got... oh, hang on. Let me get your Powerball numbers. How can I forget? You got your tickets? Draw number 1694. Tuesday, the 4th of August. Winning numbers are 4, 11, 15, 18, 29, 35, 46, and your supplementaries 28, 33, and 43. Nobody won though, it's jackpotted. It's just waiting for you next week. I want you to gamble responsibly though. Now, those numbers again 4, 11, 15, 18, 29, 35, 46, and your supplementaries 28, 33, and 43. Get yourselves ready. We're going to play the Nightline Bedtime Story game in just a moment. Oh, Shania Twain, still the one.

Oh, the anticipation of the guts and the glory on the line. Are we ready? Nightline bedtime story hints. Here we are. Where have I gone? Here I am. Okay, I arrived in Australia as a child and went on to redefine elegance for generations. My creations were worn in boardrooms, at royal events, and on red carpets, but I designed them with the everyday woman in mind. I built one of Australia's most recognisable luxury brands from the ground up, and my philosophy was that fashion should empower women rather than overpower them. Very big on that. My designs became a symbol of confidence, sophistication, and timeless style, and I became one of Australia's most influential fashion designers. I was born in Italy before making Australia my home. My name became synonymous with beautifully tailored jackets, evening wear, and elegant business fashion. And I was appointed a companion of the Order of Australia for my contribution to fashion and business. I arrived in Australia with my family in the 1950s, and my first fashion label was launched in Sydney in 1965. One of Australia's major ferry terminals and a bridge in Sydney now bears my name. I think those two, that's my... I'm not going to say easy hints, but they're up there. That's it. Nightline bedtime story, guts and glory on the line tonight for you. A little bit more modern, this one. We're moving forward a little bit with this. And I did get somebody a while ago. I'm trying to have a look at my... I think it was Michelle. I've got my notes here. Who said... that she would like to see some fashion designers mentioned. And I thought, why not? I don't think we've mentioned. Well, I know we haven't. I agree. I think it's a fabulous idea. So that's why we've jumped into that tonight. It's a good one. Now, we've had a few people ask about the census, some more sort of things. So if you haven't filled out your census form yet, you are certainly not alone. Now, I'd probably leave it to the last minute, but I did jump in early because I thought I'll go and have a squiz at this so that if any Nightliner has got questions, I can be Johnny on the spot or, you know, Sherilyn on the spot and answer them for you. But anyway, if you have... Apparently you're in very good company. More than a million Australian households have already completed their 2026 census, even though the official census night isn't until Tuesday, the 11th of August. In fact, the ABS, that's the Australian Bureau of Statistics, says that 1.23 million households have already submitted their forms online, gotten out of the way, with New South Wales leading the way, followed by Victoria and Queensland. The ABS is encouraging people not to wait until the last minute. If you already know where you're going to be on census night, you can complete the form as soon as you've received your census information instructions. The census is held every 5 years and provides a snapshot of Australia, and it helps governments and communities plan everything from hospitals and schools to roads, public transport, and of course local services. It's not just so they can have a sticky beak into how many bedrooms you have. They need to know these things. It's not surprising there have already been plenty of conversations about this online, of course, where else, about this year's questions. Some people have queried the way religious beliefs are listed, while others have commented on the new questions covering gender, identity, and sexual orientation for people aged 16 years and over. Others have decided to complete the form early simply to avoid any chance of website congestion on census night. At the same time, the Bureau has been responding to questions from people who haven't yet received their census letter. Apparently, there's a lot of you. We had that last night. Shane was fielding calls all night. And bless his cotton socks, he's so good at looking after all of you. I know he is. And I love his patience. At the same time, the Bureau has been responding to questions from people who haven't... I've told you that, haven't I? I have. Well, come on, census, get your forms out. We want to know. The advice, though, is simple. If your instructions haven't arrived, you can visit the official census website or contact the census contact
centre to request the number or a paper form. The Bureau is also reassuring Australians about a rumour that's been circulating on social media. Claims that fake Home Affairs officials are going door to door asking people for money or banking details have been dismissed. Not happening. The ABS says it has received no reports of that happening. Official census field officers may visit homes to deliver forms or to follow up with households that haven't responded, but they will always carry official identification. And this is very important. They will never ask you for your bank details, your credit card information, or your passwords. If anyone does, it is a scam. The Bureau says if you're ever unsure, go directly to the official census website or contact the Census Contact Centre. What a tongue twister. Census Contact Centre. Oh, I got it. The whole process takes about half an hour. 10 minutes. Well, okay, maybe if you sit there and stew over the questions a little bit. I'm going to go 15. For most households, and once you've submitted your form, you've done that. You're done and dusted for 5 years. Don't have to worry about it. It's one of those rare moments where every person in Australia has a chance to help shape the country's future simply by answering a few questions. It's just things like, especially, what was the big question about? Religion. Well, it's so they can provide services and understand. That's the thing. Maybe they might want to, if say a religious community say they want to build a new church. Well, if the census says, oh, actually, yes, there are lots of, Anglicans in this area, maybe they could benefit from that. That's why they need to know those sorts of things. So it's not just, as I said, it's just not to be a sticky beak at all. Now, I did have that special census phone number for all of you. There's an automated one and there's also one that you can ring up and get an actual person, which is pretty good. And I've just got to tell you, my mum told me that she rang the automated one today and it was very helpful because she wanted to get a paper one and she said it was very simple because she tried to use the one that they sent her and her numbers didn't accept the pass number, which was interesting. Ah, there it is. So the Census Contact Centre, get your pens out. Are you ready? If you want to order a paper census paper or you want to find out where there's a pop-up help centre because they're popping those up in front of different supermarkets and places, you can ring 1800 181 227. That is 1800 181 227. They can give you a hand there, quite straightforward there, and they'll help you get that paper form. So if you haven't received one yet, because we did get quite a few people saying that, lots of help there for you. All right. The guts and glory tonight. Oh, let me have a look. I've got to get my cheering, haven't I? Oh, here she is again. She's the queen. I tell you what, this lady is the queen of the Nightline Bedtime Story. Liz from Dubbo. Oh, there's your cheer. Oh, there it is. Well done, Liz. As I said, something in the water. There's a lot. Look at all you. Oh, you're all fancy pants tonight, all you fashion design people. Robin Carly. Janelle. John at Gordon, Lynn at Ocean Shores, Kim at Tamworth, Lena at Bankstown. I have a sister-in-law called Lena and she lives at Bankstown or somewhere out that way. I wonder if it's her. Alice from Falconbridge and Eric in WA. There we are. Well done, all of you. Just, I'm thinking you're all classy people walking around. I nearly said the designer's name then. That's my big blonde moment. And you know I'm blonde, so I can say that. I think so. The ABS site that they keep talking about. Let me have a look at this. It is info.census.abs.gov.au. That's info.census.abs.gov.au, or you can just Google census information site. That's it. If you need any more help, I've got someone out the back there, Shane. He's been handing out phone numbers and that to help you with your census. You can get some sense about the census. Coming up shortly, we're going to have Crevo's Antique Corner and we are talking about
this amazing, you know, this plastic furniture that was all the rage sort of through from the 60s to the 80s and even to the 90s, like all one sort of moulded piece of plastic. Very, very in. We'll talk about that tonight. Be very interesting, I think. I think it will be interesting. We love talking about that. Not so much antiques, but definitely retro, definitely collectibles with Crevo's Antique Corner. 10cc, I am not in love.

0: Welcome to Crevo's Antique Corner, where we have a look in the garage and down in the basement and see if there's anything worth saving or collecting, or perhaps you've got a collectible and you want to know a little bit more about it. Crevo, welcome back to the Nightline.
1: Thank you. Always fun to be here and chat antiques.
0: What have you got this week for us?
1: So, not really antique technically, but these are something to look out for, and definitely a company that's worth, I guess, watching for, and one to watch out for fakes as well. Mm-hmm. There's so many copies out there, and the copies are worth $20, and the real ones are worth hundreds.
0: Ooh, all right. So what is this thing? I'm looking at a picture here of something I am familiar with.
1: Okay, so yeah, this company is called Cartel. They're an Italian design company. Originally, they started out making lab equipment and bits and bobs out of plastic, and they figured out essentially that they were quite good at doing plastic stuff. So they started moving into home furnishings and furniture, and it's a lot of fun.
0: It is. And this chair that you've got a picture of, we're looking at the moment, and I didn't realise it was called a ghost chair, but it makes sense because it's all made of clear plastic.
1: Yeah.
0: But I'm sure that most people have seen this and got an inkling that there is something mid-century design about this. Would I be right?
1: Well, not this particular chair. So they were the first ones to invent the transparent plastic chair, late 90s, 99.
0: Oh, I thought they were older.
1: Yeah, and then the ghost chair, which is the one that you are probably familiar with, in the early 2000s they were hugely popular.
0: Yes.
1: But I wanted to, that's a bit of modern context, and you can still buy those chairs brand new, they're $800 each, if you want the real ones.
0: Imagine if you need a set of eight.
1: Well, that's it. bring your checkbook.
0: Yes.
1: But that's a bit of modern context. Their older stuff is what's quite valuable, and these are what you want to look out for.
0: You're
1: looking at the pictures, which are not great for radio. Not great for radio.
0: We need you to explain this stuff.
1: Yeah, I thought we could kick it off with what they call the three-tier modular. They're storage units, but a lot of people use them as bedside tables.
0: Yep.
1: Now, if I'm to describe them, they are like a tube or a barrel in plastic with three little slidey doors, and they're round, and the doors are round as well, and they slide around, and you can put stuff in them. They're storage, essentially.
0: Yeah.
1: And these were very, like, revolutionary at the time in the late 60s. To have plastic furniture, first of all, was already mind-blowing to most people. But then to have them quite tough and quite, aesthetically space age, really.
0: I was thinking that. They're very lost in space looking,
1: aren't
0: they?
1: That's right. It was extraordinary to most people, and they were very popular. Now, if you can get yourself, so there's so many replicas out there. And the replicas, as I said, almost worthless, $20, $50, whatever. You can buy some new, they're fine. And they probably function the same. But if you're a collector, you've got to flip them over and look for the Cartel, it's like brand that is, it's not a sticker or anything. It's like burnt into the plastic almost, or raised lettering in the plastic. And if you've got that and you've got the year, you can be in for a bit of money.
0: How much?
1: The original white ones, look, the market softened on them, to be honest. I think they're worth $250-ish, $250 roughly. But they, if you have a great colour, like a rare colour, like orange, it can be double or triple, $500, $750, something like that. If you've got a great bright orange, or there's one very rare iteration I've seen that's like these flower prints on there.
0: Oh, now you're talking.
1: Like flower power era. Yes. And that something like that maybe is, $1,000 or $2,000, because there's very few out there. There would have been a very limited run from, that's out there in the world.
0: Right.
1: So that's the modular storage units, the round storage units. A lot of people would know those. They made a lot of great chairs and tables, though, as well, which is what I wanted to highlight next.
0: Okay. And so these chairs from the 1990s or 2000s.
1: The ghost chairs.
0: That's the new ones. Is this where we start with these coloured
1: chairs?
0: Yeah,
1: in the 80s. So these are from the 80s. And this is, it's called a stackable chair. And they were just like numbered. So this one is 4870. And if you like Google that, you can find what it looks like. It looks like an armchair, but it's sort of like a single piece of plastic. And that was the magic of it at the time, because no one else was doing this, right? And from a design perspective, as a block of color, this particular one I've got here is yellow, like a bright yellow. To have something like that imagine back in the 80s, there was a lot of browns and a lot of boring going on. To have this, you know, eye-popping yellow chair in the room, it was mind-blowing.
0: It would be, yes.
1: And even today, if you think about, you know, a lot of design palettes are greys and stuff, millennial grey.
0: Beige, yes.
1: If you have a yellow chair that's like pinging off the wall, it's extraordinary.
0: Yeah, it would be.
1: It changes a room. And as a result, you got to pay about $300-$500 for one if you want an original. Ooh. Once again, the cartel lettering.
0: That's it. But I can tell the design elements there too. It is beautiful in design.
1: So it is.
0: It's a simple armchair, but there's something, I don't know, there's something just so arty about it.
1: Absolutely.
0: I like it.
1: It looks like it belongs in an art gallery.
0: It does.
1: And then we've got some nice tables here I've picked. Now, these are stacking tables. And once again, these are from maybe the late 70s. And if you saw these, you go, I know the type.
0: Yes.
1: Like, they're a round table. They're stackable. So you can stack them any way. They're not like nesting tables. They have to go under a certain way. Mm. And the design, once again, space age, like swooping curves. Yeah. And these, it's one piece of molded plastic, which was part of the genius of this, you know.
0: Right.
1: It's like drawing a great house or something with one line without stopping.
0: Oh, they're fabulous. Yeah, and they're round and I love the colour.
1: Yeah, these are red, a really bright red.
0: Yeah.
1: So that would be a rarer iteration. And you'll have to pay about $600 for a set of three. Yes. It's big money. And conditions everything with this plastic stuff. A lot of the, like, white stuff gets either affected by cigarette smoke or just age, and they crack and they get a bit yellow and they're not worth so much.
0: But they're gorgeous. And Top of the Pops here, something completely different.
1: Yeah, so this is a little bit more from their earlier, you know, moving in the sort of lab equipment area. This is a light. It's a lamp, I guess you would call it. And it's very space age. You know, the top is this sort of orb or globe of plastic that would glow a lovely warm yellow. Mm-hmm. And then you have this band of silver that goes around it. And then it has a plastic base that you could put your watch and your keys. There are like little pre-molded bowls to put your rings and stuff in. So it really is a bedside light. And something like this is very rare. They didn't make a lot of this stuff. It wasn't the pop star that was all the tables and chairs and stuff. So you're going to have to pay up for this about $1,000 for something like that.
0: Ooh, but beautiful. And Cartel, I don't know if I missed that. So where was this made?
1: They're Italian.
0: I was thinking Italian design, but it's actually made.
1: They're an Italian design company. But you can go, there are Cartel shops around today.
0: Oh.
1: So this ghost chair ad is from Cartel Perth. You can go, you know, that you can go in and have a look at their new stuff. And they probably re-release old stuff as well.
0: Fabulous stuff, Crevo. Thank you so much for that. And we can look out for those ghost chairs.
1: Yeah, that's
0: it. Cartel brand. Crevo, if we want to find you in person, how can we do that?
1: Come into our shop. Crevo's on Clyde Street, Hamilton North here in Newcastle, or crevos.com.au, Krivos.
0: All right. Look forward to doing a little bit of antique and retro hunting again with you next week. Thanks, Crevo.
1: Thank you. On the night line.

0: feel like doing that. Boom, boom, boom, boom. Hello, Andrew.
1: Hi.
0: Hello. What would you like to share?
1: Talking about the Sydney market.
0: Right.
1: I've been living in the area or going to the market since 2003.
0: Right.
1: And it's been all smooth. They always usually have ladies or people at the gates, you know what I mean, letting people in and that, or sort of monitoring the thing, the situation.
0: Right.
1: And then we got a new manager's come in there, and he started charging $2 to go in the market.
0: Right. So is this as the Sydney market? So this is as a customer. It's not a wholesaler or anything like this.
1: Well, I'd say anyone.
0: Anybody. You know, so now they're charging $2. Okay. Well, it's new, isn't it?
1: No. But the story is beginning.
0: Okay. Sorry, Andre.
1: So, yeah. What used to happen? He'd let you in at a certain time, and then until before 10 o'clock, you'd have to pay $2. And after 10, we'd all see to go in. And a month ago now, they've jacked the price up to $13.
0: Ooh.
1: To go in.
0: What?
1: But there's no grace period. Anyone coming in any time has to pay $13.
0: No, this is the Sydney market, as in, so whereabouts is this? In
1: Flemington. Flemington.
0: Flemington.
1: Homebush area.
0: Yeah. I wow, okay. So entry fee. I'm just looking it up now because I've not heard of this new entry fee. I've heard about it for cars because I've been out there and gone to the flower markets before, and I get that.
1: Yeah.
0: So is that what they're talking?
1: Sorry, this is for cars.
0: For cars. Yeah. No, I've understood that before. I've sort of thought, is that parking kind of thing out there?
1: Yeah.
0: Okay. I didn't know that it was actually free periods. There you go. Because I've only been there very early in the morning for flowers.
1: Yeah.
0: That's all in the past. So, it is $13. Well, I didn't disbelieve you, but I just wanted to see what they've got there. So the commercial wholesale hours, that's what they call it, early in the morning, because you're not supposed to go there that early unless you are commercial. So I've done it in a commercial capacity before, and for flowers, yes, and I can remember paying that. And I'd always thought it was, isn't that your parking fee? That's what I'd kind of put it down to. Oh, you can get flexi passes now, 10 days for $20, because I guess that's the other thing you're looking at, isn't it, Andre? If you're going there every day, $13 a day, well, hang on a minute, if you're, you know, running a business, that's a big thing. 20-day pass, 50-day pass, $100 if you visit frequently. Yes, because you might want to come in and out, of course, when you've got your business. Now, the other and the other thing is, of course, they're the times that you wanted to go early because, as you know, with a business, and I know this was with floristry, if, you know, the best things were gone, you didn't want to go later in the day. You want to go first thing of the day. Okay, so they've jacked it up. Have they said why? Have you had a conversation?
1: No idea.
0: No idea.
1: I cannot understand it.
0: Yeah.
1: I mean, we're living in tough times at the moment.
0: Uh-huh.
1: Everybody is struggling.
0: Yeah.
1: And he's jacking up the price.
0: Exactly. Pedestrian access is free.
1: But, I mean, anyone comes in, some people are coming from far away. They can't walk into the markets, you know what I mean?
0: Well, no, you can't. And if you're taking a whole lot of stuff out, what are you going to do, carry it on your head? No, you're not going to. Yeah, I'm not too sure. Andre, I'm going to look into this, though. So thanks for bringing it to my attention and see what the thing is. I don't think Flemington Markets, it's a private company, isn't it, that runs it. So private company, it is. So, I mean, they can really charge what they like. That's the thing, yeah. Oh, it's an unlisted public company.
1: It's a fruit market or whatever.
0: Yeah.
1: Anywhere in the world you go, it's free. It's a free entry.
0: It is privatized, though. Yeah, it is. It is free everywhere in the world, correct? Correct. Well, to my knowledge, too. So it was privatized in, it was the Sydney Markets Authority. See, I still thought it might have been under the, but it's not. It was privatised in 1997. So that's the thing. As a private entity, you don't have much Yeah, I got to tell you now, you don't have much wiggle room there. It's like they can pretty much run it the way they want. You know, if they want to charge $20 a day, they can. Unfortunately, I'm not saying it's fair, and it's not.
1: Yeah.
0: But, not a good situation. But,
1: no, I don't think so. No, not at all.
0: Let me have a little look into it. But as I said, I don't think I'll get much joy with it because, as you know, they can do what they like there. But, no, I don't think it's fair at all. The only thing I can suggest to you is that they do have these multiple passes. And I can see this. They're saying a lot of people aren't aware that there are those multi-day passes that you can get that does bring the cost down considerably. So yeah. That's the only thing I can offer you, Andre. But I'll have a look at it.
1: No worries. Thank you for that.
0: All right, cheers.
1: I mentioned it because I think it's cost down fair.
0: Yeah, I think it's unfair too. I agree with you. 100% agree with you. Thanks for your call this evening, Andre. This is the Nightline, your Nightline right here on Newcastle's 2HD, broadcasting right across Australia on the Super Radio Network.

0: Oh, Nightliners. Oh, we're going to squeeze this one in. Okay, let me have a look at my clues there. You know what the drill is. 13 12 69 is the number if you want to play the Nightline Treasure Chest game. And you'll win one of those light-up key rings. Now let's have a look. My sheltered position makes me one of the country's busiest marinas for recreational boating and yacht charters. And every August, my streets fill with colourful sails during one of Australia's largest offshore sailing events. My story began as a quiet settlement, but today I serve as the departure point for journeys to one of the world's greatest natural wonders. And although my name suggests otherwise, the feature I'm named for isn't what made me internationally famous. My warm tropical waters are protected by offshore islands that have drawn sailors for generations. I'm the main gateway to the Whitsunday Islands. See, those of you who guessed the Whitsundays, you're on the right track. And the Great Barrier Reef. I lie on Queensland's Whitsunday coast and I am about 25 kilometres from Proserpine. That's where I am. I overlook the Coral Sea and the Whitsunday Passage. And what else can I give you? Because I like to give you lots at this point. My economy depends as much on tides, trade winds and tourism as it once did on nearby sugar and cattle industries. I sit where the mainland meets an island archipelago, named by a famous British explorer after a Christian feast day. Where did I bury the treasure chest, Mahardies? 13 12 69, if you'd like to have a crack at it. Oh, Margaret does. Hang on. You can't have a crack at it until I give you the...
1: Sherilyn's hidden the treasure chest somewhere out there tonight.
0: Hey, hey. Ahoy, Margaret.
2: You give me too many clues now. I've lost it. I was going to say broom.
0: Broom! Oh, I give you too many choices. Well, see, I'm barreling down to 11 o'clock, Margaret. I'm like, come on, we've got to get an answer here. I can't hold it over. But unfortunately, Margaret, no, not broom. Definitely not broom. Try again next hour. Oh, I'm going to have to hold on to it next hour. I've given you so many clues now. I might be able to grab somebody else there that's on the... Who we got? We've got BJ there. BJ, all right, let's have a look at this one. Ahoy, BJ.
3: Ahoy, me hearty.
0: Oh, I bet you he's sailed past here a few times.
3: Is it Early Beach?
0: Is it Early Beach? I bet you you've had a rum or two in Early Beach, haven't you? Oh, I bet you you have. I bet you they've got your name on the bar, the sandbar, that is.
3: Oh, plenty of many.
0: Oy, all right. You hold on and first mate Shane will make sure you get that Nightline light up key ring, BJ. Well done. Well played, my friend.
3: Yep. Good on you.
0: What a jolly pirate we've got there. Isn't he? I told you. He's off to the sandbar. Right. News, sport and weather is coming up next. And in the last hour of your Nightline, we'll have the Oz Lotto number. So go get your tickets all ready for that one. And also we've got the Nightline bedtime story coming up. And well done again, Liz from Dubbo, who's our Guts and Glory winner. Then we've got Robin Carly, Janelle, is he from Jury? And we've got John from Gordon, Lynn from Ocean Shores, Kim from Tamworth, Lena from Bankstown, Alice from Falconbridge and Eric from WA. And we've also got Margaret from Admin. Oh, I think that's a typo. It's Mr. Admin out there, Shane. Margaret. Well, you won something. I wonder if it's the same Margaret. I'm hoping it's the same Margaret. That would be really good. What else is coming up next hour? Let's have a look. Oh, cat news. Can't miss the cat news, can we? We've got that. That's coming up. And also new research on sharks. Nothing to do with humans, just about what they eat out there in the ocean. It'll surprise you. They're called the garbage cans of the sea. Researchers have found some interesting things that sharks do out there. And why they've, because of their menu. It's extraordinary, apparently. Research coming to us from the Northern Hemisphere and also relates to research that's been done here in the Southern Hemisphere. All that and more on your Nightline, News, Sport and Weather next.
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0: I'm Tassava Brown. The Albanese government is preparing to revise its controversial investment property tax reforms after warnings about a widow's tax. The issue centres on the grandfathering rules within Labor's overhaul of investment property concessions. Under the changes, investors can no longer negatively gear existing properties with the benefit restricted to new builds. The Bureau of Meteorology is set to undergo an independent review aimed at future-proofing the organisation and rebuilding trust with Australians. The eight-month review, led by former Murray-Darling Basin Authority Chief Executive Phil Glyde, will assess how the Bureau can better meet the evolving needs of the public and key stakeholders. The $600 million a year agency has faced heavy criticism after its $96.5 million website overhaul. A court has heard Alan Jones allegedly paid a person $110,000 over the course of a decade. A key complainant has returned to court with allegations the former broadcaster started to pay him when he was just 17 years old. A young sportsman who has detailed a series of alleged assaults has been cross-examined in court over how he found out the broadcaster had been arrested. Alan Jones denies all allegations. NAB economists warn that property prices are likely to fall more sharply than previously expected. The bank now expects a 5% drop in dwelling values across Australia's capital cities in 2026, twice its earlier prediction of a 2% decline. Prices are expected to stabilise in early 2027, with modest growth anticipated in the second half of next year as interest rates ease. Up to 1,000 jobs at Qantas could be moved offshore. The airline is reportedly considering shifting marketing, finance and HR positions to India under a proposed deal with consulting giant Accenture. It's denied the reports. Scott Cowan from the Australian Services Union says the airline must keep Aussie jobs in Australia.
1: If this turns out to be true, I think every Australian has the right to be outraged at what would be happening when a multi-billion dollar profitable airline is considering offshoring jobs. You know, it clearly doesn't need to do it from a cost perspective, and it should be given an undertaking to all Australians that as the national carrier will continue to be a provider of good quality local jobs for Australians.
0: NAB economists warn that property prices are likely to fall more sharply than previously expected. The bank now expects a 5% drop in dwelling values across Australia's capital cities in 2026, twice its earlier prediction of a 2% decline. Prices are expected to stabilise in early 2027 with modest growth anticipation in the second half of next year as interest rates ease. Thomas Bradley will be Queensland's next governor. Justice Bradley will replace Jeanette Young on November 1 when her term expires. Queensland Premier David Crisafulli wrote to Buckingham Palace in May and His Majesty King Charles approved Justice Bradley to become the state's 28th governor. The US-Iran conflict and a surge in oil prices are altering our spending patterns. Figures from the Bureau of Statistics reveal household spending jumped by 0.8% through June. The big swing factor was spending on new cars, particularly electric vehicles and hybrids, as prices at the bowser spiked. In sport, Matt King is excited as he takes the reins at the New South Wales Blues. He's opened up about how he felt when he first received the news that he'd be replacing Laurie Daly. King told Talking Sport it's a great responsibility.
2: When I told my wife when it came out, I got emotional. And I don't mind sharing that news. I'm a 45-year-old grown man. It's rare that I cry anymore, but when I passed that news on to my wife, I couldn't help but.
0: NRLW Broncos 5'8", Ali Brigginshaw, has been banned for 3 games at the judiciary. She'll miss the upcoming games over a Grade 3 dangerous throw charge. Bulldog Stephen Crichton says he's open to making a long-term move to 5'8". It's hoped the mid-season switch could help drive the Bulldogs' surge into finals contention. The Bulldogs have won 6 of their past 7 games to climb into 8th place ahead of Friday night's clash with the Roosters at Allianz Stadium. In AFL, assistant coach Cam Roberts will leave Essendon at the end of the season. Roberts joined Essendon ahead of the 2020 season originally. Demons veteran Tom McDonald will retire at the end of the season. It will end a stellar 16-year career with the red and blue. To finance, oil is worth $81 a barrel. Gold's trading at $4,073 an ounce, and one Australian dollar is buying 70.21 US cents. 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Mostly clear with light winds and possible frost. Temperatures are ranging from 6 to 19 degrees in the city, 0 to 19 in the west. Looking further ahead, mostly sunny on Thursday, Friday and Saturday. That's the latest 2SM News. I'm Tassava Brown.
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Here we are, Nightliners, all the last hour, which only means one thing. No, it means a lot of things, but it does mean the Nightline bedtime story is just around the corner. But first, let me get those Oz Lotto numbers for you. Got your pens, papers, quills, whatever you need. That's the Pirates that have been playing all night. Well done to BJ yet again being one of our winners. He's up there with the guts and glory sometimes. Oh, Liz from Dubbo, you're a big winner tonight too. Okay, draw number 1694. Let's see if we can get a winner-winner chicken dinner when it comes to Oz Lotto. Winning numbers 4, 11, 15, 18, 29, 35, 46, and your supplementaries, 28, 33, and 43. No Division 1 winner, it has jackpotted to next week. Those winning numbers again, 4, 11, 15, 18, 29, 35, 46, and your supplementaries, 28, 33, 43, and no Division 1 winner, it has jackpotted to

story. You ready? Go and get your, I know I always say get your Milo. I have Milo on my mind at the moment. I discovered it in those little sachets. Handy when you're at work late at night, like yours truly, and you think, oh, I just need a little boost. That sounds like an ad, doesn't it? Well, you could have Bonox. You could have, I don't know, I keep saying chamomile tea. I'm not going to encourage you to have a little sherry or a tot of rum or something. I'm not going to do that. It'd be irresponsible to put those thoughts in your mind. This is exciting tonight. Michelle, thank you so much for suggesting that we do a fashion designer. I thought, yes, why not? And although there were so many to choose from, and I will weave, sorry I had to do it, the others in at some point, this one in particular, I think, just came front and centre to my mind straight away. I don't know why, Michelle, but it did. This lady, absolute classic and a legend of the Australian fashion industry. Again, Liz from Dubbo, Guts and Glory winner tonight, Rob and Carly, Janelle from Jury, John from Gordon, Lynn from Ocean Shores, Kim from Tamworth, Leanne at Bankstown, Alice at Falconbridge, and Eric in WA, and Margaret. All got it right tonight. Well done, each and every single one of you. Right, go settle yourself in, snuggle up to the hot water bottle or the cat. Bedtime story next. Captain and Tennille, do that to me one more time.

take you to a very small place, Lavero, a village in the Valtellina region of Lombardy in northern Italy. 1938, a baby girl is born, the youngest of three children, the only daughter of Mariana and Domenico Zampatti. Her father has already left for Australia, intending to send for the family later. He is unaware that his wife is pregnant with a third child. Then Italy joins the war in 1940, and Domenico Zampatti, now in Western Australia, is interned as an enemy alien the following day. His wife and three children are in Italy, without a source of income. They wait. The war moves around them. The girl growing up in Lavero during those years will one day design the dress that the wife of a prime minister wears to the White House. She will dress queens and premiers and Oscar-winning actors. She will be given a state funeral attended by 1,200 people, most of them in her clothes. But first, she has to get to Australia. She is 12 years old when she finally does. This is the story of Carla Zampatti. She was born Carla Maria Zampatti on the 19th of May, 1938, in Lavero, Lombardy. In 1950, she and her mother were finally able to join her father in Australia. He was working for the Western Mining Corporation at Bullfinch, a small town in Western Australia's wheat belt. They lived in fibro housing. Carla attended school in Bullfinch until she was 14, then began working as an assistant in the town's only shop. She had noticed something about dressmakers, even as a small child in Italy. The way a woman's whole bearing changed when she was wearing something that fitted her properly, something made with care and with her specific shape in mind. The transformation was not superficial. It was something deeper than that. A woman who felt well-dressed, felt capable, ready herself. Carla Zampatti would spend the next 56 years acting on that observation. In 1960, the family moved to Perth, where she worked as a cashier in a white goods store and became the owner's personal assistant. In 1963, she moved to Sydney. She was 25 years old. She had arrived in Australia at 12 with almost nothing. She was going to build something. In 1964, she married Leo Schumann, and in 1965, with him as a partner in the business, she produced her first small collection for Zampatti Petit Lanted. 2 years later came a national launch. In 1970, she established Carla Zampatti Limited as a standalone company. Her marriage ended in 1970 as well. The divorce meant she lost the factory. She kept the rights to her name. That is a sentence worth sitting with. The marriage ended, the factory went, but the name was hers, and with it, and a loan from a family member, she relaunched as a single mother in the early 1970s in an industry that was not, at that point, particularly accustomed to taking women seriously as business people rather than simply as the people who made the clothes. Being an outsider, she said later, makes you try harder. She opened her first boutique in Surry Hills, Sydney, in 1972. By the following years, she had boutiques in Mosman, Double Bay and Elizabeth Street. The label grew into a chain of 30 boutiques and concept stores across Australia. She moved into David Jones in 1990, into Myer in 1992. She married again in 1975, John Spender, a politician and diplomat, and they had two more children together. Bianca, who would grow up in her mother's studio and eventually become a fashion designer herself, and Allegra, who would become a member of the Australian House of Representatives. They separated in 2008 and divorced in 2010. She had three children in total. Three children, a fashion empire, 30 boutiques, multiple board positions, and 56 years of continuous, uninterrupted work. She was named Australian Businesswoman of the Year in 1980, the inaugural winner of that award. She was not surprised to have won it. The design philosophy never complicated itself. Elevated simplicity, bold, clean lines, an Italian sensibility applied to the Australian woman's life
which Carla Zampatti understood from the inside because she had lived it. The working woman, the woman at a board table, the woman at a funeral, at a wedding, at an opening night at the opera. She understood what women needed to wear because she paid attention to what women actually did. In 1973, she was one of the first Australian designers to introduce swimwear into a collection. She was commissioned to create the first designer eyewear for Polaroid. In 1983, she launched a perfume called Carla. In 1985, in partnership with Ford Australia, she redesigned the Ford Laser for the women's market. Seat covers crafted in wool blend to reduce static heat. Carpet floor mats designed so that heels would not be destroyed. Air conditioning. She was thinking about what it was like to be a woman getting in and out of a car every day, and she designed for that reality rather than for an abstraction. A dress she made in 1967 was still being worn for special occasions by its original purchaser in 2021, 54 years later. That woman wore it to Carla Zampatti's funeral. That is what quality means. That is what it means to make something properly. The honours came in the way that honours come to people who build something real over a long enough period that even the institutions that are slow to recognise these things eventually have to pay attention. Member of the Order of Australia in 1987, Companion of the Order in 2009, the Centenary Medal in 2001, the Australian Fashion Laureate in 2008, the Commander of the Order of Merit of the Italian Republic in 2004, honorary doctorates from the University of Western Sydney and the University of Wollongong, a postage stamp in 2005 in the Australian Legends series. She chaired SBS for a decade from 1999. She sat on the boards of the Art Gallery of New South Wales, the Sydney Dance Company, Westfield. She was a trustee, a director, a judge of the Ethnic Business Awards for 33 years without interruption from 1988 until her death, because she understood what it meant to arrive in a country as a migrant with ambition and limited resources and no guarantee of anything, and she wanted to honour that. In 2015, 50 years after her first collection, she celebrated the anniversary with a runway show at the Sydney Opera House. 50 years earlier, when she was just starting out and needed a location for one of her first fashion shoots, she had posed her models at the construction site where the Opera House was being built. Full circle, she was 77 years old. She was already working on the next collection. On the 26th of March 2021, Carla Zampatti attended the opening night of La Traviata, staged at Mrs. Macquarie's Chair on Sydney Harbour. She loved the theatre. She always had from childhood when her mother first took her to performances, and she understood, before she had the words for it, that the experience of watching something beautiful being made and performed was one of the things that made life worth living. She was leaving the performance when she fell on the bottom two steps of a staircase. She was taken to St. Vincent's Hospital. She died on the 3rd of April 2021 from her injuries. She was 82 years old. She had been working on her spring-summer collection. She was looking forward to dressing women beautifully again after the pandemic. She was, by every account, still thriving off the work. Her family accepted the offer of a state funeral from the New South Wales government. It was held on the 15th of April 2021 at St. Mary's Cathedral in Sydney. 1,200 people attended, including former prime ministers, former governors general, the premier of New South Wales, and an extraordinary gathering of the fashion, arts, business and multicultural communities that she had been part of for 56 years. Many of the mourners wore her clothes. Her daughter Bianca said that if Carla had been alive, she would have said it was the best-dressed funeral she had ever attended. That sounds exactly right. She is survived by her three children, Alexander, Bianca and Allegra, and nine grandchildren who carry her name and her work forward. And now, a reflection.
Carla Zampatti's story is a story about what you can build from a name and a loan and the clarity of a single, sustained idea. She arrived in Australia at 12 in fibro housing in Bullfinch. She left school at 14. She worked in a shop, then a white goods store, then moved to Sydney. She launched a collection at 27. She lost her factory when her marriage ended and kept her name and started again. From that name and from 56 years of work grounded in a simple and consistent belief, she built something that outlasted every difficulty and every setback and every decade in which fashion changed and the economy shifted and the industry consolidated and everything that had seemed stable became uncertain. The belief was this, that a woman who is wearing something that fits her properly, that is made with care and with her specific shape and life in mind, is a woman who feels capable and ready and fully herself. She never deviated from that. Bold, clean lines, an Italian sensibility, quality that lasted 54 years on a single dress. She described herself as a culture-loving introvert who loved watching rather than performing. And yet, she built one of the most enduring fashion labels in Australian history and dressed the public lives of the women who shaped this country across five decades. She was watching and she was making, and the two things in her case were entirely the same activity. Being an outsider makes you try harder. She tried harder and she made women feel beautiful for 56 years. That is not a small thing. That is, in fact, everything. This has been the story of Carla Zampatti, born in Lavero, Lombardy, Italy, 1938, died in Sydney, Australia, 2021, daughter of Mariana and Domenico, wife twice, mother of Alexander, Bianca and Allegra, grandmother of nine, fashion designer, businesswoman, chairman of SBS, board member, mentor, postage stamp, Companion of the Order of Australia, Commander of the Order of Merit of the Italian Republic, Inaugural Australian Businesswoman of the Year, maker of a dress that lasted 54 years, the woman who arrived at 12 with nothing and made women feel beautiful for 56 years.

0: Martha and the Vandals, they're dancing in the street, of course. I'm going to take a quick break. And then I've got that little story about sharks, tiger sharks, and we will have cat news. Don't you worry about that. Right here on the Nightline, your Nightline on Newcastle's 2HD. 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
0: I tell you what, when you think of a tiger shark, you probably picture one of the ocean's most fearsome predators. But scientists say there's another side to these remarkable animals. They've earned the nickname the garbage cans of the ocean, not because they're messy, but because they will eat almost anything. Their menu is extraordinary. Everything from fish, turtles, stingrays and seals, right through to goats. Where do they get a goat from? Birds, sea snakes and even the occasional unfortunate echidna. Oh no! And how do they eat an echidna with all those spines? Incredible. And then there's the human rubbish that they've swallowed over the years. Researchers have found license plates, tyres, cigarette packets, complete. Televisions, no. Just a big tiger shark. Chip packets, condoms, and incredibly, one report even mentions a full suit of armour. Right, so why are tiger sharks such indiscriminate eaters, I can hear you say. Well, according to marine scientists, they're nature's clean-up crew. Rather than simply hunting healthy animals, tiger sharks are also expert scavengers, removing dead and dying creatures from the ocean and helping prevent the spread of disease. In fact, one of their most remarkable behaviours happens when a hurricane approaches. While many marine animals head for deeper, calmer water, tiger sharks often do exactly the opposite. Research following Hurricane Matthew in the Bahamas in 2016 found the sharks actually stayed put, and more arrived as the storm passed through. Scientists believe that they knew what was coming. The hurricane left behind fish, turtles, crabs, birds, and other animals killed or injured by the storm, creating an enormous feast. Now I know where they got the goat from. Got it. One researcher described tiger sharks as the tanks of the sea, built strong enough to withstand conditions that send many other species fleeing. The sharks also appear to know exactly when seasonal food supplies become available. Around Australia's Rain Island, they arrive just as green turtles gather to breed. Near Hawaii, they time their visits to coincide with young albatrosses leaving their nest. No. Some even return to the very same locations on almost the same days, year after year. Researchers say these giant predators can travel more than 750,000 kilometres in a single annual migration. And one remarkable tiger shark completed an incredible 44,000 kilometre journey around the Atlantic over 3 years. Now, despite their fearsome reputation, scientists who spent years studying them say tiger sharks have distinct personalities. Some of them are very bold. You'd have to be to go eating some of these things they are, and to swallow a television. Others are shy. Some even seem to form preferred social groups. Of course, tiger sharks remain one of the world's most dangerous shark species, alongside great whites and also bull sharks. But attacks on people from tiger sharks are still extremely rare. The real story may be that these misunderstood predators are performing one of the ocean's most important jobs. They're on the job, cleaning up dead animals, controlling prey populations, and keeping marine ecosystems healthy. Tiger sharks are helping maintain the delicate balance of life beneath the waves. So sometimes nature's most intimidating creatures turn out to be some of its hardest workers. And I hope that you have a whole new way of thinking about tiger sharks, because I certainly do. Elton John, Little Genie.

0: Little Genie there, Elton John. Pete, the truckie, hello, what's on your mind?
1: Hello, Carolyn.
0: Hello, what's going on?
1: Not much, just driving again. That's my wife driving.
0: That's it. Well, we appreciate you, can I just say?
1: Up and down the highway, it's not a very good life, boring. But it's all I know.
0: That's all right, well, we're here to try to keep you company.
1: A very good job. I had an incident with a shark in Cronulla Beach back in the mid-80s.
0: Yeah.
1: We went surfing. It was an overcast day, but yeah, it was too choppy, and he was still out in the back there, and I was heading in.
0: Yeah.
1: And I had like a Mick Fanning episode, like the shark actually tail whipped me. Yeah. I'm pretty sure it was a bull shark. I still picture its tail like ripping across the back of me there, and I totally screamed and just had like mad.
0: Gosh.
1: Got myself in there, got myself back at the shore.
0: Yep.
1: I've never been back in the water ever since.
0: Oh, really?
1: No way.
0: Oh, gosh.
1: Yeah, I'll never go back in the water. Anyhow, I thought my dream was going to come true tonight. I've got 5 numbers in the old lotto.
0: Oh, my goodness. That's close but no cigar, isn't it?
1: Yeah, I only needed another 2. I was thinking...
0: Oh.
1: I was actually telling my late neighbour today, I said, if I win old lotto, I'm going to try to help all the homeless people.
0: Well done.
1: And, you know, buy a big farm if I could and...
0: Yeah.
1: Get some cattle and get some sort of homeless people who are sort of qualified, like butchers or builders, and you know, and put it, you know, make it like the living in the dark ages. So we use candles and do hand washing our clothes, and you know, grow our own vegetables, and I'd buy so many containers and lay them across the land, and just live off the land and live off the grid, and. You know, everyone could help each other, and, you know, we could probably sell the vegetables we grow and the beef we, you know, we grow, and sheep and chickens and eggs, and sell it at the local market.
0: It sounds like a utopia to me. It sounds fantastic, Peter. It sounds like a good dream to keep dreaming.
1: Yeah. Oh, well, you know, I hope I can win it one day, but I think it'll cost a lot more than $40 million.
0: You never know. You never know. I don't know. I think you can make a good dent in it with $40 million, let me tell you. You can start small, build up from there.
1: Well, just use containers, you know. You can get thousands of containers and put them on the land. And
0: yep.
1: Everyone can build their own furniture. And I like, you know, put the walls up and inside. And, just a little community, but I don't know if the government would allow it, actually.
0: Well, I think with $40 million, you might be able to, I don't know, get a few DAs. I'm not saying bribing anyone, but I'm just saying get the right people to, you know, help you out with all the legalities there. You never know what you could achieve, Peter. I think it's a great dream. You keep dreaming it. I like it.
1: I was two numbers short tonight, so, yeah.
0: All right. Thanks for giving us a call.
1: Thank you, Sharon.
0: All right. You keep safe on the roads out there. Peter the truckie there. All right. You know what time it is now? Peter likes this, I bet he does. It's

0: time.
1: Meow.
2: Oh, meow. That sound coming from your cat may not mean what you think it means. The soft rumble, the gentle vibration, you know, that little engine that starts the moment your hand touches their fur. For most of us, a purr means one thing: happy, comfortable, safe, and often very pleased that we've chosen the correct spot behind the ears. But the truth is, it's much more complicated than that, because cats don't only purr when they're happy. They may purr when they're nervous, when they're frightened, when they're in pain, and some cats even purr during their final moments. So, if a purr isn't always a sign of contentment, what is it exactly? The answer is, we're still learning, and the more scientists study the feline purr, the stranger and the more fascinating it all becomes. For many years, researchers weren't even certain how cats produce the sound. Some theories suggested it came from blood flowing through large veins near their heart. But scientists now believe the purr is mainly created inside the cat's voice box, the larynx. Tiny muscles and specialized tissues help create that low, repeating vibration. Air passes through as the cat breathes in, and as it breathes out, that's why the purr can sound almost continuous. In and out, in and out. A little motor that seems to run without stopping. But what tells the cat to begin in the first place? Here we go. Scientists believe part of the answer may lie deep inside the brain. There may be a kind of internal rhythm maker, a network of nerve cells that sends repeating signals to the muscles involved in purring. But exactly what switches it on and why? It's still not fully understood, and perhaps that's because a purr doesn't have just one meaning. Think about the way, say, humans cry. We cry when we're sad, but we can also cry when we're relieved. We can cry when we're overwhelmed, when we're frightened. We can even cry when we're happy. The sound may be similar, but the meaning depends on the moment. A cat's purr may be much the same. Sometimes it says, I feel safe. Sometimes it says, hey, stay close to me. Sometimes I'm not sure about this. And sometimes I need something. If you've ever been woken before sunrise by a cat purring loudly beside your face, you're going to already understand this, because some cats have developed a very special kind of purr. Researchers call it the solicitation purr. In simple terms, a purr designed to get your attention. Inside the familiar low rumble is a higher pitch sound, something a little closer to a meow. And remarkably, even people who don't own cats can often tell the difference. That higher sound may resemble the cry of a kitten or even the distress call of a human baby. Humans are naturally sensitive to those sounds. We notice them, we respond, which may explain why your cat's breakfast purr is so difficult to ignore. Your cat isn't simply saying, good morning. It may be delivering a carefully designed message. Wake up, walk to the kitchen, open the cupboard, and please understand, this situation is urgent. Cats begin purring when they're only a few days old. The sound helps mother cats locate their kittens during feeding. The kittens can purr while nursing without making enough noise to attract unwanted attention. And for some cats, that connection between purring and food never really disappears. They grow up and they discover that purring works on humans too. But that's another mystery. Could purring help cats heal? Well, a cat's purr usually falls within a low range of vibrations, and some of those frequencies do overlap with ranges studied in medical and therapeutic settings. That has led to the idea that purring may help support bones, muscles, and other tissues. You know, it's a fascinating theory, but scientists have not yet proved that a cat's purr heals broken bones or repairs the body like a tiny biological treatment machine. It's the stuff of urban myth at the moment. For now, the healing power of the purr remains a possibility, but not a certainty. Still, any cat owner may tell you that a purr can feel healing in another way. After a difficult day, a cat climbs onto your lap. You know the feeling. The room becomes quieter, the rhythm begins, and somehow you stop thinking about tomorrow and you stop replaying the day. For just a few minutes, you're simply there, hand on that fur, breathing slowly, listening. Perhaps that's why we love the sound so much. It's steady, it's familiar, it's comforting. It's like rain on a roof or waves reaching the shore. And maybe cats know exactly what they're doing, because a purr is not just one message, is it? It may be comfort, it may be communication, a request, a reassurance, or a quiet way of coping with a world that suddenly feels uncertain. So, the next time your cat begins to purr, listen to everything else as well. Look at the eyes, the ears, the tail, the body. Is your cat relaxed, curled beside you, slowly blinking? Or are the muscles tense? Are the ears turned back? Is your cat hiding or seeking comfort? The purr is only one part of the conversation, and perhaps that's the real lesson. We've spent years believing a purr just means my cat is happy. But maybe what your cat is really saying is, I'm feeling something and I trust you enough to let you hear it. And sometimes that quiet little rumble, well, it isn't an answer. It's an invitation to listen.

0: Osmosis there with She Didn't Even Remember My Name, but I remember yours. You're a nightliner, aren't you? And we'll be back to do it all again tomorrow night. 8 p.m. I was thinking it was Thursday. No, I was jumping ahead. 8 p.m. till midnight, of course. Astro Dave will be with us answering your questions, and we've got a heap. If you've got another question or a question to send to us, go to 2sm.com.au. Send it along there for Astro Dave. He'll be with us live. We just like those questions beforehand so we can sort them out. Otherwise, we end up with a lot of duplicates because a lot of things happen at a similar time. So that's a great thing. What else is happening tomorrow night? 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Oh, Eve from Training Tails is with us for some more advice for your dog and cat friends. And we have episode 5 of Between the Lines. 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News, sport and weather coming up next after a short break. And then we'll have music overnight until your breakfast shows. 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
2: I'm Tasaba Brown. The Albanese government is preparing to revise its controversial investment property tax reforms after warnings about a widow's tax. The issue centres on the grandfathering rules within Labor's overhaul of investment property concessions. Under the changes, investors can no longer negatively gear existing properties with the benefit restricted to new builds. The Bureau of Meteorology is set to undergo an independent review aimed at future-proofing the organisation and rebuilding trust with Australians. The eight-month review, led by former Murray-Darling Basin Authority Chief Executive Phil Glyde, will assess how the Bureau can better meet the evolving needs of the public and key stakeholders. The $600 million a year agency faced heavy criticism after its $96.5 million website overhaul. A court has heard Alan Jones allegedly paid a person $110,000 over the course of a decade. A key complainant has returned to court with allegations the former broadcaster started to pay him when he was just 17 years old. A young sportsman who has detailed a series of alleged assaults has been cross-examined in court over how he found out the broadcaster had been arrested. Alan Jones denies all allegations. NAB economists warn that property prices are likely to fall more sharply than previously expected. The bank now expects a 5% drop in dwelling values across Australia's capital cities in 2026, twice its earlier prediction of a 2% decline. Prices are expected to stabilise in early 2027, with modest growth anticipated in the second half of next year as interest rates ease. Up to 1,000 jobs at Qantas could be moved offshore. The airline is reportedly considering shifting marketing, finance and HR positions to India under a proposed deal with consulting giant Accenture. It's denied the reports. Scott Cowan from the Australian Services Union says the airline must keep Aussie jobs in Australia.
3: This turns out to be true. I think every Australian has the right to be outraged at what would be happening when a multi-billion dollar profitable airline is considering offshoring jobs. You know, it clearly doesn't need to do it from a cost perspective, and it should be giving an undertaking to all Australians that as the national carrier will continue to be a provider of good quality local jobs for Australians.
2: NAB economists warn that property prices are likely to fall more sharply than previously expected. The bank now expects a 5% drop in dwelling values across Australia's capital cities in 2026, twice its earlier prediction of a 2% decline. Prices are expected to stabilise in early 2027, with modest growth anticipated in the second half of next year as interest rates ease. Thomas Bradley will be Queensland's next governor. Justice Bradley will replace Jeanette Young on November 1 when her term expires. Queensland Premier David Crisafulli wrote to Buckingham Palace in May and His Majesty King Charles approved Justice Bradley to become the state's 28th governor. The US-Iran conflict and a surge in oil prices are altering our spending patterns. Figures from the Bureau of Statistics reveal household spending jumped by 0.8% through June. The big swing factor was spending on new cars, particularly electric vehicles and hybrids, as prices at the bowser spiked. In sport, Matt King is excited as he takes the reins of the New South Wales Blues. He's opened up about how he felt when he first received the news that he'd be replacing Laurie Daly. King told Talking Sport it's a great responsibility.
4: When I told my wife, when it came out, I got emotional. And I don't mind sharing that news. I'm a 45-year-old grown man. It's rare that I cry anymore, but when I passed that news on to my wife, I couldn't help but.
2: NRLW Broncos 5'8", Ali Brigginshaw, has been banned for 3 games at the judiciary. She'll miss the upcoming games over a Grade 3 dangerous throw charge. Bulldog Stephen Crichton says he's open to making a long-term move to 5'8". It's hoped the mid-season switch could help drive the Bulldogs' surge into finals contention. The Bulldogs have won 6 of their past 7 games to climb into 8th place ahead of Friday night's clash with the Roosters at Allianz Stadium. In AFL, assistant coach Cam Roberts will leave Essendon at the end of the season. Roberts joined Essendon ahead of the 2020 season originally. Demons veteran Tom McDonald will retire at the end of the season. It will end a stellar 16-year career with the red and blue. To finance, oil is worth $81 a barrel. Gold's trading at $4,073 an ounce. And $1 is buying 70.21 US cents. 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Mostly clear with light winds and possible frost. Temperatures are ranging from 6 to 19 degrees in the city, 0 to 19 in the west. Looking further ahead, mostly sunny on Thursday, Friday and Saturday. That's the latest 2SM News. I'm Tasava Brown.

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First car, first love, first night out. We're playing the best songs of all time.

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8: I'm Tasaba Brown. The Bureau of Meteorology has ordered its own review into how it can future-proof itself and strengthen its reputation. The newly announced eight-month review comes after widespread criticism of the $96.5 million website redesign. The Bureau's chief executive says it's a significant opportunity to take a fresh look at itself ahead of a strategic plan to come into effect next year. There are concerns tens of thousands of first home buyers who use the Australian government's 5% deposit scheme are now at risk of slipping into negative equity as housing values continue to fall. National property prices dropped another 0.7% in July, the sharpest decline since 2022, wiping around $250 billion from the value of Australian homes. Acting Prime Minister Richard Marles says many people have taken advantage of the government's offer.
9: We want to see more first home buyers owning a home. That's what we're doing. And there's going to be growth in housing prices. Let's be really clear about that. But what there'll be is sustainable growth. And that will enable not just somebody of my age, but our kids to have the opportunity to pursue the dream of owning a home.
8: Treasurer Jim Chalmers is preparing to unveil urgent reforms to fix what critics are calling a widow's property tax. It comes amid growing concern the fast-track changes are already harming domestic violence survivors. The issue stems from a loophole in which jointly owned investment properties can lose their grandfathered tax exemptions if one owner dies or the couple separates, leaving the owner unexpectedly exposed to higher taxes. Rising interest rates and broader economic uncertainty are expected to keep Australia's property market subdued for the rest of the year. KPMG Chief Economist Dr. Brendan Rins says supply is still a major concern.
10: We're simply still not building enough accommodation to accommodate Australians. And so it's really those long-term factors, how many people we need to accommodate, how many people live in each house and how many properties are being built.
8: US President Donald Trump has warned Iran has one final chance to strike a deal after again calling off strikes. A top Iranian military advisor warns US vessels and forces will face serious risks and casualties if Washington's naval blockade of Iranian ports continues. Trump's Board of Peace says Israeli forces will fully withdraw beyond the yellow line in eastern Gaza once Hamas has completed the weapons decommissioning process. There's a fresh push to ban gambling inducements after bombshell evidence from a former NRL player. Luke Bateman has testified at the federal government inquiry saying he was encouraged to gamble and was offered things like free trips and drugs. Advocate Anna Bardsley told Chris Smith companies will do anything to keep people betting.
11: It can be money, it can be tickets to events, it can be some of the stuff. It sounds shocking because people have enough trouble talking about the fact that gambling has got a grip on their lives without talking about the alcohol and the drugs and the other things as well. You feel so stupid that you fell for it.
8: In sport, Blues coach Matt King has outlined his vision as he looks to take charge of the New South Wales State of Origin team in his own way. King will remain with the Roosters until the end of the season before joining the Blues on a two-year deal through to 2028. King says it's been very exciting.
12: Butterflies in my tummy straight away, and it was a mixture of excitement and pure happiness.
8: Meantime, Tom Trbojevic will miss Saturday's must-win game against the Storm as he bounces back from a hamstring injury. In AFL, the Melbourne Demons' Tom McDonald will hang up the boots at the season's end after 16 years in the red and blue as a one-club player. The decorated premiership player has played 256 games, ranking eighth. For the most games played in club history, McDonald was taken by the Demons with pick number 53 in the 2010 draft and made his debut in round 23 the following year. Out of contract, GWS forward Jake Stringer is on Collingwood's radar. Stringer's future remains up in the air as the Giants work through a host of front half players who are also out of contract. To finance, oil is worth $81 a barrel. Gold is trading at $4,073 an ounce. And one Australian dollar is buying 70.21 US cents. 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Mostly clear with light winds and possible frost. Temperatures are ranging from 6 to 19 degrees in the city, 0 to 19 in the west. Looking further ahead, mostly sunny on Thursday, Friday and Saturday. That's the latest 2SM News. I'm Tasava Brown.

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8: I'm Tassava Brown. The Bureau of Meteorology is set to undergo an independent review aimed at future-proofing the organisation and rebuilding trust with Australians. The eight-month review, led by former Murray-Darling Basin Authority Chief Executive Phil Glyde, will assess how the Bureau can better meet the evolving needs of the public and key stakeholders. The $600 million a year agencies faced heavy criticism after its $96.5 million website overhaul. A court has heard Alan Jones allegedly paid a person $110,000 over the course of a decade. A key complainant has returned to court with allegations the former broadcaster started to pay him when he was just 17 years old. A young sportsman who has detailed a series of alleged assaults has been cross-examined in court over how he found out the broadcaster had been arrested. Alan Jones denies all allegations. Three people have been injured following a head-on collision on the Sydney Harbour Bridge. Motorists experienced delays after the crash happened after 2 p.m. Lanes have all reopened and police are also investigating a second Harbour Bridge crash which involved a motorcycle and a car just over an hour later. Up to 1,000 jobs at Qantas could be moved offshore. The airline is reportedly considering shifting marketing, finance and HR positions to India under a proposed deal with consulting giant Accenture. It's denied the reports. Scott Cowan from the Australian Services Union says the airline must keep Aussie jobs in Australia.
9: If this turns out to be true, I think every Australian has the right to be outraged at what would be happening when a multi-billion dollar profitable airline is considering offshoring jobs. It clearly doesn't need to do it from a cost perspective, and it should be given giving an undertaking to all Australians that as the national carrier, it will continue to be a provider of good quality local jobs for Australians.
8: Rising interest rates and broader economic uncertainty are expected to keep Australia's property market subdued for the rest of the year. KPMG's latest residential property report says a downturn will extend through 2026. Higher borrowing costs, strained affordability and weaker investor sentiment continue to drag on. KPMG Chief Economist Dr. Brendan Rinn says supply is still a major concern.
10: We're simply still not building enough accommodation to accommodate Australians. And so it's really those long-term factors, how many people we need to accommodate, how many people live in each house and how many properties are being built.
8: A man's been charged with assault after allegedly punching a bus driver, leaving him with head injuries in Caboolture, north of Brisbane. It's alleged the man approached the bus driver and punched him out. It caused him to fall backwards and hit his head on the curb. A so-called Super El Niño is now underway in the Pacific. It could become one of the strongest El Niño events on record. More heat could still emerge at the surface in coming months. A Queensland couple sentenced over the sexual assault of a 15-year-old girl have had their sentences extended. The court heard the couple invited the 15-year-old to a party at a Gold Coast property and she was given drugs and alcohol. In sport, Matt King is excited as he takes the reins of the New South Wales Blues. He's opened up about how he felt when he first received the news that he'd be replacing Laurie Daly. King told Talking Sport it's a great responsibility.
11: Boys, I cried when I told my wife. When it came out, I got emotional. And I don't mind sharing that news. I'm a 45-year-old grown man. It's rare that I cry anymore.
8: Bulldog Stephen Crichton says he's open to making a long-term move to 5/8. It's hoped the mid-season switch could help drive the Bulldogs' surge into finals contention. The Bulldogs have won 6 of their past 7 games to climb into 8th place ahead of Friday night's clash with the Roosters at Allianz Stadium. In AFL, assistant coach Cam Roberts will leave Essendon at the end of the season. Roberts joined Essendon ahead of the 2020 season originally. The Wallabies will face Japan on Saturday night. Temperatures are tipped to exceed the mid-30s as the country grapples with a heat wave. Gold medal winning swimmer Isaac Cooper has stepped down from the Australian Swimming Leadership Group. It comes after he missed the final night of competition at the Commonwealth Games, having instead participated in a drinking session. And American tennis star Taylor Fritz has clinched his 11th ATP Tour title and first above ATP 250 level in nearly 4 years. It follows a sensational win at the DC Open. To finance, one Australian dollar is buying 70.2 US cents. 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Mostly clear with light winds and possible frost. Temperatures are ranging from 6 to 19 degrees in the city, 0 to 19 in the west. Looking further ahead, mostly sunny on Thursday, Friday and Saturday. That's the latest 2SM News. I'm Tazava Brown.

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10: I'm Tassava Brown. The Albanese government is preparing to revise its controversial investment property tax reforms after warnings about a widow's tax. The issue centres on the grandfathering rules within Labor's overhaul of investment property concessions. Under the changes, investors can no longer negatively gear existing properties with the benefit restricted to new builds. The Bureau of Meteorology is set to undergo an independent review aimed at future-proofing the organisation and rebuilding trust with Australians. The eight-month review, led by former Murray-Darling Basin Authority Chief Executive Phil Glyde, will assess how the Bureau can better meet the evolving needs of the public and key stakeholders. The $600 million a year agency faced heavy criticism after its $96.5 million website overhaul. A court has heard Alan Jones allegedly paid a person $110,000 over the course of a decade. A key complainant has returned to court with allegations the former broadcaster started to pay him when he was just 17 years old. A young sportsman who has detailed a series of alleged assaults has been cross-examined in court over how he found out the broadcaster had been arrested. Alan Jones denies all allegations. NAB economists warn that property prices are likely to fall more sharply than previously expected. The bank now expects a 5% drop in dwelling values across Australia's capital cities in 2026, twice its earlier prediction of a 2% decline. Prices are expected to stabilise in early 2027, with modest growth anticipated in the second half of next year as interest rates ease. Up to 1,000 jobs at Qantas could be moved offshore. The airline is reportedly considering shifting marketing, finance and HR positions to India under a proposed deal with consulting giant Accenture. It's denied the reports. Scott Cowan from the Australian Services Union says the airline must keep Aussie jobs in Australia.
11: This turns out to be true. I think every Australian has the right to be outraged at what would be happening when a multi-billion dollar profitable airline is considering offshoring jobs. It clearly doesn't need to do it from a cost perspective, and it should be given an undertaking to all Australians that as the national carrier will continue to be a provider of good quality local jobs for Australians.
10: NAB economists warn that property prices are likely to fall more sharply than previously expected. The bank now expects a 5% drop in dwelling values across Australia's capital cities in 2026, twice its earlier prediction of a 2% decline. Prices are expected to stabilise in early 2027, with modest growth anticipated in the second half of next year as interest rates ease. Thomas Bradley will be Queensland's next governor. Justice Bradley will replace Jeanette Young on November 1 when her term expires. Queensland Premier David Crisafulli wrote to Buckingham Palace in May, and His Majesty King Charles approved Justice Bradley to become the state's 28th governor. The US-Iran conflict and a surge in oil prices are altering our spending patterns. Figures from the Bureau of Statistics reveal household spending jumped by 0.8% through June. The big swing factor was spending on new cars, particularly electric vehicles and hybrids, as prices at the Bowser spiked. In sport, Matt King is excited as he takes the reins of the New South Wales Blues. He's opened up about how he felt when he first received the news that he'd be replacing Laurie Daly. King told Talking Sport it's a great responsibility.
12: When I told my wife when it came out, I got emotional. And I don't mind sharing that news. I'm a 45-year-old grown man. It's rare that I cry anymore, but when I passed that news on to my wife, I couldn't help but.
10: NRLW Broncos 5'8", Ali Brigginshaw has been banned for 3 games at the judiciary. She'll miss the upcoming games over a Grade 3 dangerous throw charge. Bulldog Stephen Crichton says he's open to making a long-term move to 5'8". It's hoped the mid-season switch could help drive the Bulldogs' surge into finals contention. The Bulldogs have won 6 of their past 7 games to climb into 8th place ahead of Friday night's clash with the Roosters at Allianz Stadium. In AFL, assistant coach Cam Roberts will leave Essendon at the end of the season. Roberts joined Essendon ahead of the 2020 season originally. Demons veteran Tom McDonald will retire at the end of the season. It will end a stellar 16-year career with the red and blue. To finance, oil is worth $81 a barrel. Gold's trading at $4,073 an ounce, and $1 Australian is buying 70.21 US cents. 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Mostly clear with light winds and possible frost. Temperatures are ranging from 6 to 19 degrees in the city, 0 to 19 in the west. Looking further ahead, mostly sunny on Thursday, Friday and Saturday. That's the latest 2SM News. I'm Tasava Brown.

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10: Hunter Sava Brown. The Bureau of Meteorology has ordered its own review into how it can future-proof itself and strengthen its reputation. The newly announced 8-month review comes after widespread criticism of the $96.5 million website redesign. The Bureau's chief executive says it's a significant opportunity to take a fresh look at itself ahead of a strategic plan to come into effect next year. There are concerns tens of thousands of first home buyers who use the Australian government's 5% deposit scheme are now at risk of slipping into negative equity as housing values continue to fall. National property prices dropped another 0.7% in July, the sharpest decline since 2022, wiping around $250 billion from the value of Australian homes. Acting Prime Minister Richard Marles says many people have taken advantage of the government's offer.
11: We want to see more first home buyers owning a home. That's what we're doing. And there's going to be growth in housing prices. Let's be really clear about that. But what there'll be is sustainable growth. And that will enable not just somebody of my age, but our kids to have the opportunity to pursue the dream of owning a home.
10: Treasurer Jim Chalmers is preparing to unveil urgent reforms to fix what critics are calling a widow's property tax. It comes amid growing concern the fast-track changes are already harming domestic violence survivors. The issue stems from a loophole in which jointly owned investment properties can lose their grandfathered tax exemptions if one owner dies or the couple separates, leaving the owner unexpectedly exposed to higher taxes. Rising interest rates and broader economic uncertainty are expected to keep Australia's property market subdued for the rest of the year. KPMG Chief Economist Dr. Brendan Rinn says supply is still a major concern.
12: We're simply still not building enough accommodation to accommodate Australians. And so it's really those long-term factors, how many people we need to accommodate, how many people live in each house and how many properties are being built.
10: US President Donald Trump has warned Iran has one final chance to strike a deal after again calling off strikes. A top Iranian military advisor warns US vessels and forces will face serious risks and casualties if Washington's naval blockade of Iranian ports continues. Trump's Board of Peace says Israeli forces will fully withdraw beyond the yellow line in eastern Gaza once Hamas has completed the weapons decommissioning process. There's a fresh push to ban gambling inducements after bombshell evidence from a former NRL player. Luke Bateman has testified at the federal government inquiry saying he was encouraged to gamble and was offered things like free trips and drugs. Advocate Anna Bardsley told Chris Smith companies will do anything to keep people betting.
13: It can be money, it can be tickets to events, it can be some of the stuff. It sounds shocking because people have enough trouble talking about the fact that gambling has got a grip on their lives without talking about the alcohol and the drugs and the other things as well. You feel so stupid that you fell for it.
10: In sport, Blues coach Matt King has outlined his vision as he looks to take charge of the New South Wales State of Origin team in his own way. King will remain with the Roosters until the end of the season before joining the Blues on a two-year deal through to 2028. King says it's been very exciting.
14: Butterflies in my tummy straight away, and it was a mixture of excitement and pure happiness.
10: Meantime, Tom Trbojevic will miss Saturday's must-win game against the Storm as he bounces back from a hamstring injury. In AFL, the Melbourne Demons' Tom McDonald will hang up the boots at the season's end after 16 years in the red and blue as a one-club player. The decorated premiership player has played 256 games, ranking 8th. For the most games played in club history, McDonald was taken by the Demons with pick number 53 in the 2010 draft and made his debut in round 23 the following year. Out of contract, GWS forward Jake Stringer is on Collingwood's radar. Stringer's future remains up in the air as the Giants work through a host of front half players who are also out of contract. To finance, oil is worth $81 a barrel. Gold is trading at $4,073 an ounce. And one Australian dollar is buying 70.21 US cents. 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Mostly clear with light winds and possible frost. Temperatures are ranging from 6 to 19 degrees in the city, 0 to 19 in the west. Looking further ahead, mostly sunny on Thursday, Friday and Saturday. That's the latest 2SM News. I'm Tasava Brown.

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9: Good morning, I'm Jackie Richards. Firstly, to news overseas, Iran and Oman are amid talks to reopen the Strait of Hormuz. A successful agreement is tipped to see ships enter the Persian Gulf through an Iranian-controlled route and are guided out by Oman, with service fees added for providing security. Although US President Donald Trump said on Monday he's not going to let a toll exist on the Strait, saying if anybody's going to charge, we'll charge. The leader of one of the world's largest oil suppliers said it could take well over a year to recover from the damage caused by closure of the key global shipping route, with 2.6 billion barrels of crude oil lost during the war. Meantime, the United States are overseeing a meeting between Israel and Lebanon in Rome, which is expected to continue until Thursday to implement the trilateral framework and lay the groundwork for a peace and security agreement. Macquarie and Westpac bosses could front the KPMG inquiry into misconduct allegations next week. According to the Financial Review, the committee has approached Director, Audit Committee Chair and former KPMG partner Michael Ulmer to represent Westpac, as well as Westpac Director Peter Nash and former KPMG Audit Partner and Macquarie Director Michelle Hitchliffe. Labor has backed away from its earlier stance, agreeing to maintain negative gearing grandfathering for residential properties in cases of death or divorce. This effectively rolls back what critics had labelled a widow's tax and ensures specific trusts won't be subject to new minimum capital gains tax rates. The government has released fresh draft legislation and begun another compressed two-week consultation period for the second round. Justice Thomas Bradley has been named as Queensland's next and 28th governor. He'll step into the role in November, taking the place of Dr. Jeanette Young when her term expires. Justice Bradley also becomes the first openly gay man to serve as the governor in the country's history. There are concerns tens of thousands of first home buyers who use the Australian government's 5% deposit scheme are now at risk of slipping into negative equity as housing values continue to fall. National property prices dropped another 0.7% in July, the sharpest monthly decline since 2022. Acting Prime Minister Richard Miles says many people have taken advantage of the government's offer.
10: We want to see more first home buyers owning a home. That's what we're doing. And there's going to be growth in housing prices. Let's be really clear about that. But what there'll be is sustainable growth. And that will enable not just somebody of my age, but our kids to have the opportunity to pursue the dream of owning a home.
9: And two men will front court today charged in relation to a fatal shooting in Sydney's West earlier this year. Inquiries kicked off in March after a 38-year-old man was allegedly shot in Lidcombe and died in hospital shortly after. Four men have already been charged and remain before the courts. Following further investigations, three men were arrested, including two 19-year-olds and an 18-year-old at Coaldale Beach. One 19-year-old was charged with murder and the other accessory after the fact to murder. They were refused bail ahead of court today. The 18-year-old was charged on a separate matter. Two Sport Broncos NRLW skipper Ali Brigginshaw has been hit with a three-match suspension for a lifting tackle during the game's magic round last weekend. The former Queensland captain was sin-binned over the incident against Bulldogs playmaker Taylor Preston and charged with a grade 3 dangerous throw. The judiciary has handed her a three-match ban as a result, ruling her out until three matches before the finals. It's the 36-year-old's last season in the NRLW before her retirement. And Collingwood's injury woes are extending as they continue their push for a spot in the AFL's top eight. Patrick Lipinski is facing up to 3 weeks on the sidelines, joining Jeremy Howe, Harry Perryman and Bryden Maynard in the Magpies casualty ward. In finance, the Dow Jones is up 998 points at 54,176 and the Australian dollar is worth 70.45 US cents. That's Super Radio Network News. A chilly start, but mostly fine and sunny this morning. Some patches of frost early on, like westerly winds gusting around 15 to 20 kilometres per hour and becoming even lighter in the evening. Heading for tops of 19 degrees in the city, the same in the west. Looking ahead, sunny tomorrow with tops just below the 20 mark again. Similar conditions on Friday and into the weekend, but possibly a shower on Sunday. That's the latest 2SM News. I'm Jackie Richards.
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11: Robbie, thank you, Robbie. Must be our turn, Justy. It's 5:06. Morning. Hope it's all good at your place, wherever you may be, and that could be literally anywhere. These days, it's 5:06, 13:12:69 to join us on the phone, and tim at 2sm.com.au for an email. We get a lot of them. I've got a lot of email response to this whole business of taxation. And if you give it to a political party, can you claim it on your tax? Well, Glenn sent me a note to say the tax deduction is equal to the tax rate the donor is paying the ATO. So it's never 100%. So we're on that because you just wanted to get something definitive about that. I mean, I imagine if you've got very expensive tax accountants and advisors, as Gina Reinhart would have, you can organise your affairs accordingly. But, of course, as Kerry Packer said to a parliamentary inquiry once, why would I give you any more money? You don't spend it very well, which is one of the classic lines of all time. Speaking of not spending things very well, Craig's up there. G'day, Craig.
12: Good morning, Tim. As Gamma Pye would say, surprise, surprise. Tim Chalmers is going to announce a suite of changes to his capital gains tax and his dog of a budget, protecting widows and divorcees. You know, a lot of unintended consequences with this worst budget I've ever seen in my life. It's good to know that we've got a country run by clowns, isn't it?
11: Well, it was good to know that we had people like Senator David Pocock who prosecuted the case. You're right, it's a dog of a budget. I mean, what sort of a budget is it if you've got to go back and keep making changes? Because politically you go, oh, God, we're going to be in trouble if we get... Yeah, even the name of it, Craig, a widow tax. I mean, why wouldn't they have known, Jim Chalmers, Treasury officials, the whole department, that that was an unintended consequence? Seriously.
12: Yes, and congratulations, Anthony Albanese and Jim Chalmers and Claire O'Neill on smashing the housing market.
11: Yeah.
12: I said, this is a cartoonish, clownish government. And
11: it's crook.
12: Wake up and realise that, we've got Anthony Albanese as our Prime Minister. Mr. McGoo, oops, you've done it again.
11: You've made me laugh first thing on a Wednesday morning. Yeah, thank you, Craig. What this new expression, who comes up with these expressions called carve out? I mean, fair dinkum. I don't care what they call it. I mean, and thankfully, that Senator David Pocock, who is extremely popular because he cares, has been instrumental in that being reconsidered. I mean, now let's get them to reconsider taking away the discount or the rebate for private health insurance for the over 65s, the mean-spirited idea that is. And all it will do was add pressure to the public hospitals. Now, we had that story first yesterday. Marianne noticed it, I think, on Facebook, of people lying on the floor at Mount Druitt Hospital. And then we thought, well, is this fair dinkum? Because sometimes with social media, you go, yeah, is it? Mothers outside in the cold with their babies, gets cold at Mount Druitt. Yeah, it was. Absolutely true. It was on Channel 7 News last night. And we were the first on the air with it. And I speculated at the time, I was worried because it was a social media thing, how fair dinkum it was. Well, it's fair dinkum, all right. See, and that's what's going to happen. I mean, this, you got a flu season. One of my very good friends is really, really sick with the flu. And it's a bad flu season. So people are going to be in hospital. But on the floor, lying on the floor at Mount Druitt Hospital. And I think one person had a drip in their arm. I mean, to say not good enough is a major, major understatement. Darren's there for us. G'day, Darren.
13: Hello, Jim.
11: G'day, mate.
13: Yeah, like, I'm just a simple truck driver, but I just wanted to say that the fuel excise went back on Monday, as you know.
11: Yeah.
13: I just want to know why in the Northern Rivers and the Gold Coast, around Ballina where I live, the pricing of petrol went up by 45 and 55 cents a litre.
11: Did it? Jeez.
13: Yeah. At the moment, it was two of the stations, because I drive down from Brisbane every night, down back to Ballina and down to Coffs Harbour delivering.
11: Yeah.
13: And the average diesel on the Gold Coast was $1.79. And on Monday, it's now $2.54, $2.46.
11: What, for petrol or diesel?
13: No, diesel.
11: Yeah, it's about that. Coming down the Pacific Highway here in Sydney, the 8 or 9 servos I see, they've got E10, I think, for $2.04, and diesel's approaching $2.50. So that's gone up 20 or 30 cents, but that's a massive jump. So you're now paying, I think, what people are paying in the city. But did you have it at $1.80? That was cheap.

0: I put 95 litres in the truck and it... $2.74.
1: So yeah, right. Yeah,
0: you can do the sums, but yeah.
1: Yeah, well, that's what $2,000. Yeah.
0: Yeah, yeah.
1: Yeah. All right, mate. Yeah. Look, thanks, Darren. I don't know whether there's an answer to all of that. The ACCC keeps saying they're going to prosecute anybody who price gouges, but I've just noticed that those servos that I drive past, and it's a lot of them, they're all. Maybe it's the comfortable oligopoly. They all got the memo. They're all about $2.04 for E10 and $2.50 odd for diesel. And diesel, therein lies the problem. Look, I must say, when I saw that, I only saw it late in the afternoon, that prang on the Harbour Bridge, I thought, I wonder if that's when they do the lane change from, 4.4 to 6.2. No, it wasn't. It was earlier than that. In fact, it was about 2:15. And the story is that the driver of one of the cars, a 72-year-old fella, had a medical episode and went across the median strip. So, and caused all sorts of drama with the traffic. I mean, a head-on prang, which is bad enough, and may have suffered a medical episode. And he had a couple of passengers, 76 and 88, in the car. So it just caused gridlock, of course, as it would. So no further information about that. But the driver of the car that crossed the median strip got some chest injuries. His passenger, 76-year-old woman, had some spinal injuries. The 88-year-old woman as well had chest injuries. In the second car, that driver was assessed by the paramedics but didn't want medical treatment and didn't go to hospital. So any further updates regarding that and potential charges will be pending an investigation. But that was my initial thought. I thought, I wonder if that's that lane change. Because when that happens, I mean, really, the only indicator you've got, if you use the Harbour Bridge, and I use it every day, is either the green arrow or the red cross. And you've got to be, you have your wits about you for the oncoming cars to make sure that you're in the right lane. I actually never go into that lane that's right between the two. Never, because I think myself, oh, Streeth, you know, someone's only got to be offline by a few feet and you're in trouble. It wasn't that. It was, in fact, a medical episode of crossing the median strip. Now, 72, and I'm not ageist in any way, shape or form, but I did mention this yesterday, and they're starting to think about new guidelines for elderly drivers and, whether you should be behind the wheel and whether those guidelines should be more strict. Now, as of the end of this year, I've got to be tested to drive the car every year. And now I'm pretty confident, in fact, very confident that I'll be okay. I mean, I drive a long way to get in here and get out of here every day. And I think I'm just fine. But I don't have a problem doing that. And if the guidelines, testing becomes a little bit stricter, well, that's okay too, because the statistics say that elderly male drivers over 65 are well and truly overrepresented in car accidents. And there was another one. Now, don't know the circumstances except to say it may have been a medical episode for that one yesterday as well. And fortunate, very fortunate that the injuries are not particularly serious, but would have been a very confronting thing to happen, hey? And the traffic, well, absolutely cactus. 5:15 at 2SM, 13:12:69.
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5: Yeah, weather currently about 8 degrees, but feels like 2.8, so it's 2.8. A series of lovely days. I mean, the days are just lovely. Very cold in the morning, and then about 18, 19 degrees right through until Saturday, and then Sunday there might be some showers. So all good at 18 past 5. Now, I'm going to have to be educated about this, but AI glasses. We're talking about AI this morning and data centres and how much water and diesel, everything else they use. It could be a problem associated with them. A Melbourne-based gender equality campaigner, Gina Martin, who fought for upskirting to be made an offence in the UK, says it's a cause for concern. Well, it is, and certainly be used for the wrong reasons. And very happy to say that Gina's on the line. Morning, Gina.
6: Good morning. Thanks for having me.
5: No, thanks for talking to us. You're going to have to educate me, Gina. Upskirting. I would have thought it'd be a grubby practice like putting a mirror on the toe of your shoes, but obviously not. What is upskirting?
6: Upskirting is an act of image-based abuse. So it's a type of voyeurism and sexual assault and harassment where someone uses, you know, back in the day, before technology, we know that majority of cases, a man used mirrors to look up women or girl skirts without their consent or without them knowing. And nowadays we see people using, you know, phones, cameras to take photos or videos under their clothing without their consent.
5: Tell me about your campaign in the UK and how you got it to be an offence. I'm surprised it wasn't an offence to start with.
6: Yeah, a lot of people were, so was I. In 2017, I was at a festival with my sister, and a group of men at the festival were chatting to me and Stevie, and then eventually they became overtly sexual and were making advances on me and my sister, and I rejected those advances. And then a few moments later, they took upskirt photos of me without my knowledge, and I saw the photo because they sent it to all of their friends around me in the crowd. And I was super humiliated and upset, and I snatched the phone and, you know, raised awareness to it and managed to run away to the security with the phone, the picture, and one of the guys following me.
5: Yeah.
6: And when I got to security, they called the police, and the police basically said, oh, it's not a sexual offence. We don't know what we can do here. And I spent 18 months after that point fighting to bring in the law and brought in the Voyeurism Act in England and Wales.
5: Yeah, but it's not a sexual offence. What is it? What, no kind of offence?
6: Exactly. Well, the law's often pretty slow with these things, unfortunately.
5: Again, education. I'm told there's smart glasses you can buy, you know, fairly readily for like $90, and they've sold out. I mean, that's a worry.
6: Yeah, it really is. Smart glasses are essentially surveillance tech. So we're seeing a whole bunch of videos and pictures, especially of women in ways that they're not consenting to. So anybody being able to buy those at any point makes this pretty dangerous and more likely.
5: Okay. So the upskirting is one thing, but, I mean, again, I need education on this, I'm sorry, but, I mean, do they upload photographs, do that as well, or is it just something that's instant gratification, if you like?
6: In terms of the Meta glasses?
5: Yeah, yeah, yeah.
6: So Meta glasses essentially are able to film video or pictures at any moment right. without anyone around you knowing. So there's a small LED on the glasses. Someone can buy them, wear them, and then they can take pictures or videos at any point. That means that if the Meta glasses, you know, are taken off and they're popped somewhere or, you know, on the floor or on the side, they can be filming without someone knowing and they look like an inanimate object. So they make it much more likely that image-based abuse can take place. Already seeing like reports of that, and then that content is put online and we're seeing people extorted, you know, offer me money and I'll take this
5: exactly.
6: content off you down from the internet.
5: Just hang on a second for me, because I just need to get Justy to do something for you. I'll ask you this question, Gina, because we've just been talking about AI and AI being involved in so many aspects of our lives. I mean, how is AI involved in all of this?
6: AI is central to Meta glasses, and it's like a central system now to so much of our technology. AI glasses are wearable smart tech, so they have built-in AI control, which is often how pictures and videos are taken. So you can take pictures and videos using your voice. Meta are also releasing a band you can wear on your wrist, which means you can control pictures and video without even using your voice, so there'd be no signal that you were even doing it. But Meta glasses are run by AI, so that's what we're seeing. And the content that they capture, so the video, is being used to train Meta's humanoid robots. They've been very open about that. So they can have real-world scenarios to work from.
5: Goodness me, Gina. The more I learn about AI, the more I'm thinking to myself there are more disadvantages than advantages to it. I mean, that's an extraordinary story you're telling me.
6: Yeah, it's pretty crazy. It sounds like the kind of plot of a sci-fi film, and I think that's why lot of people are feeling like they're losing a bit of their privacy, data and control with AI.
5: Okay, it worked in the UK. What would you like to see done here?
6: In terms of Meta glasses, I think there needs to be regulations. I think the law needs to be updated so that people can prosecute if they're filmed without their consent in the public place. Right now, the law is quite different across states and territories, and it doesn't necessarily protect people from surveillance devices like Meta glasses.
5: Yeah.
6: So the law needs to be updated, but I think more culturally, we need to be quite confident to say that we're not comfortable with the kind of AI boom and the way that these technologies are being used.
5: Yeah, right. You know, I can tell you, Gina, in our business here at radio stations, I mean, a lot of them, we don't have cameras in here, but a lot of them got rid of the internal video because, you know, there was a camera in the studio and the host just felt that they had no privacy whilst on air. But this is many, many steps beyond that.
6: Yeah, exactly. And that's a normal feeling, right? We all feel like we need our privacy. So I think we're just going to see more and more of that pushback happening.
5: Yeah, all right. Thanks for your time. It was very informative to talk to you. Thanks.
6: Thanks, Tim.
5: That's Gina Martin, upskirting. I've got to be, you know, told about all this stuff. I've got no idea. When you think, you know, it's grubby, isn't it? When do you think you can buy them for $90? I imagine you can buy them all over the place for that sort of money, and they've sold out. I mean, maybe people have got another reason to use them, but if upskirting, it's just an awful expression for a start, is the main reason, well, that really is a hell of a concern. Yeah, Justy's got an old-school pair of Meta glasses, and you say you used them for skating primarily. But here's an older generation. There are a newer generation of these Meta glasses now, and we got Gina on because of the upskirting and the fact that she managed to get that to be listed as an offence in the UK to use them. But as I say, when, Kmart are sold out, and they only cost $90, and you can take photos with them, that's the thing. And Dusty now uses his mostly just as sunnies. But it's a drama, isn't it? Really. And you think to yourself, well, if they're sold out, and I'm not suggesting for one second that everybody that buys a pair of Meta glasses, or AI glasses, if you like, is using them for upskirting or anything grubby. They could be using them for any other reason. So very clever. And we're discussing the uses of AI quite often here. And yeah, look, there are very positive uses for it, but there's always going to be negative uses for it. I mean, that's the whole thing about anything that's introduced in technology, because you say to yourself, well, now this is going to be great. And then some grub gets hold of them and on the dark web and starts doing something really appalling with AI. And a lot of the stuff you see on social media, and at the moment you can still sort of twig that it's AI, you know, videos of elephants picking up babies in zoos and lifting them over to give them back to their mother. I mean, you just know it's a fake. But you know, why do people do it? Because they can, Tim. That's why. Because they can. 527.
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8: 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To'o and Alamotti are your wingers. 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
8: 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Haas, Yo, front row. Hudson and Martin, second row. Murray, Lock. 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
17: Good morning, I'm Jackie Richards. Labor Home Affairs Minister Tony Burke has delayed his National Press Club address, where he was tipped to unveil sweeping reforms to Australia's migration scheme. Mr. Burke was scheduled to appear for his speech tomorrow and announce cuts to net migration to mitigate growing support for One Nation. The ABC reports these changes, which would include a cap on backpackers and restrictions to the work and appeal rights of asylum seekers, were expected to be considered by Cabinet on Monday. There are concerns tens of thousands of first home buyers who use the Australian government's 5% deposit scheme are now at risk of slipping into negative equity as housing values continue to fall. National property prices dropped another 0.7% in July, the sharpest monthly decline since 2022. Acting Prime Minister Richard Marles says many people have taken advantage of the government's offer.
9: We want to see more first home buyers owning a home. That's what we're doing. And there's going to be growth in housing prices. Let's be really clear about that. But what there'll be is sustainable growth. And that will enable not just somebody of my age, but our kids to have the opportunity to pursue the dream of owning a home.
17: An elderly man has died in hospital after being hit by a car in Queensland's Livingston Shire at the weekend. Emergency crews were called to the scene on Sunday afternoon, where a pedestrian had been struck by a station wagon while crossing the road. The 83-year-old man was airlifted to hospital but died from his injuries yesterday. The 50-year-old woman driving the station wagon wasn't injured, and investigations into the crash are ongoing. Overseas, Iran and Oman are amid talks to reopen the Strait of Hormuz. If successful, the agreement is tipped to see ships enter the Persian Gulf through an Iranian-controlled route and then guided out by Oman, with service fees added for providing security. Although US President Donald Trump said on Monday he's not going to let a toll exist on the strait, saying if anybody is going to charge, we'll charge. The leader of one of the world's largest oil suppliers said it could take well over a year to recover from the damage caused by the closure of the key global oil shipping route, with 2.6 billion barrels of crude oil lost during the war. Meantime, the United States are overseeing a meeting between Israel and Lebanon in Rome, which is expected to continue until Thursday, to implement the trilateral framework and lay the groundwork for a peace and security agreement. The Bureau of Meteorology is set to undergo an independent review aimed at future-proofing the organisation and rebuilding trust with Australians. The eight-month probe, led by former Murray-Darling Basin Authority Chief Executive Philip Glyde, will assess how the BOM can better meet the evolving needs of the public and key stakeholders. The $600 million a year agency's faced heavy criticism after its $96.5 million website overhaul that ultimately failed. A married couple who raped a teenage girl during a house party on the Gold Coast 5 years ago have had more time added to their prison sentence. The pair sexually abused the 15-year-old at their home in 2021 and were later sentenced to 7 and 6 years behind bars. They've now had one extra year added to their sentences on appeal. And in royal news, King Charles's niece, Princess Eugenie, and her husband, Jack Brooksbank, have welcomed their third child, a baby girl. Princess Eugenie already has two sons and is the daughter of disgraced former British prince Andrew Mountbatten-Windsor. To sport, after going through weeks of injury turmoil, the Rabbitohs have named a trio of star players to make their return for Saturday's Eels clash against the Eels. Skipper Cameron Murray, David Fifita and Talis Duncan are all back on deck this weekend as South look to keep their place inside the top eight. And the Central Coast Mariners women's team have been thrown a lifeline, Holman Barnes Group coming on board as the side's new operators. It follows months of uncertainty for the club's women's outfit after it was left out of a takeover deal which included its men's side and academy. HBG already own a majority stake in the West Tigers in the NRL. In finance, the Dow Jones is up 1,017 points at 54,195, and the Australian dollar is worth 70.47 US cents. That's Super Radio Network News. A chilly start, but mostly fine and sunny this morning. Some patches of frost early on. Light westerly winds gusting around 15 to 20 kilometres per hour and becoming even lighter in the evening. Heading for tops of 19 degrees in the city, the same in the west. Looking ahead, sunny tomorrow with tops just below the 20 mark again. Similar conditions on Friday and into the weekend, but possibly a shower on Sunday. That's the latest 2SM News. I'm Jackie Richards.
4: Tim Webster for breakfast on 2SM 1269.
5: Yeah, early hours of a quite chilly morning on Wednesday the 5th of August, but it'll fine up to be sunny and beautiful and 18 degrees. Look, I think my caller Gary and I'll get to you in a sec, Gary, in fact, 30 seconds, wants to talk about this, Sarah Hanson-Young's exchange in the parliamentary inquiry into gambling reform, the gambling reform the government's proposing, and getting into this exchange with the bosses of the sporting betting agencies.
18: Your industry only gets to survive based on the social licence that you have, and you're on very thin ice.
19: Responses that drew little sympathy from the senators, who pressed the gambling companies on how they push customers to keep punting.
18: What's a tailored offer?
20: So, types of promotions and products and offers that customers would like.
18: Like a drug dealer says, what drugs do you want? Is it Coke today? Is it this? Is it that?
20: I don't accept that characterisation, Senator.
5: Yeah, it got a bit heated, and Gary's on the line there on number two. Morning, Gary.
21: Yeah, Tim, the simple solution is this. If he's fair income, the pollies, if they're fair income, you just stop the bonus bets, Tim.
5: Yeah.
21: And then the bookies online, if they want their if they want punters, you just bet a better price.
5: Hang on. Educate me. What's because I don't gamble. What's a bonus bet?
21: Well, say if you put $100 in your account, they'll match $100.
5: Okay, right. Okay.
21: And it goes, and that's how they get punters to bet on their website. And it's across the board everywhere.
5: Yeah.
21: So, and there's been several inquiries over the decades since they've been running this game.
5: Mm.
21: And what happens, Tim, all you need to do, because punters, it's an addiction. It's all about emotion.
5: Mm.
21: Punters take their money, and if they say, well, you put $500 in, we'll give you $500 worth of bonus bets. And it's never ending. And it entices the punters to bet when they really don't want to bet. But when they get a bonus bet, it's a mind thing. So all you need to do
5: Is
21: stop the bonus.
5: Yeah.
21: Tim, it's that simple. But because they've got that much power, the pollies are hesitant to do that. Let them run a business. That's fine, but no bonus bets. It's simplicity at its best if they're fair income, Tim.
5: Gary, what about one of these things they want to do, which is you have to opt out or opt in of some of this betting? What's that mean? You're opting in to what? Getting the online notifications from these betting agencies. Is that what it is?
21: Yeah, that's basic. That's what it is. They'll send you messages. If you haven't partnered with that company for a while, they'll send you a message and say, oh, we've got a few promotions coming up.
5: Okay, right,
21: And that's, stop all that and just bet a better price than the opposition and you'll get their business.
5: Yeah, you know, they're denying it, but Luke Bateman, the former footballer, he didn't name anyone specifically, but he said, you know, he was offered, drugs and there's allegations of escorts and always booze. You know, mate, I went to, I just remembered, I went to that high rollers room, the mahogany room, at the casino in Melbourne many years ago, and I think the cheapest chip there to bet with is $100. It might even be $1,000. And up there, you don't pay for anything. You don't pay for drinks. They come around with food. I mean, they're, you know, pretty obvious and simple incentives. But what you're saying is there's incentives all over the place to get you to gamble more.
21: And these are the high rollers in the casinos who are handling big money.
5: Yeah.
21: But this is about families.
5: I know, mate. It ruin your family, ruin your life, and people just it just amazes me. It does. All right, mate. Yeah, thank you. Thanks for the call, Gary. That's interesting. So if you've got an account with, there's only one word I know, Ladbrokes, and they say to you on a message, is this what they do? They say, well, if you put in 100, we'll put in 100 as well. So you've got 200. So then you say, well, that's great. Now I've got 200 and I'll have a bet on, you know, race 5 at Randwick. So that's it. Well, that's one of the things. And thanks for the call, Gary. I appreciate it because, honestly, I need to be educated about that too. Well, I did tell you that I've got... And is it with Ladbrokes? I think it is. And I always, every year, just out of sheer interest, have a wager on the Melbourne Cup. So I took out an account with them for $100, and there's still $47 in it. I've had it for nearly a year. So, and remember this too, by the way, as far as gambling is concerned and money laundering is concerned, the express purpose of establishing Las Vegas by the mafia was to do just that, launder money. It'd go into the casino, come back to the bosses in New York, nice and clean. That was the express purpose of doing it. So, you know, money laundering is the other thing that goes on. And they're denying it too. I mean, accusations that millions of dollars are laundered through the casino. But we're talking about the sports betting agencies now. And, you know, when I watch the footy, and I've got an app, I don't watch it on free-to-air, but I guess they're talking about free-to-air, I don't know whether apps are involved, is the restrictions including you have to opt in to getting those special offers and banning the advertising during, you know, pick-up time at school. So I think what the inquiry's trying to find out is if that's enough to stop people from gambling. And Tim Costello, who we've spoken to many times, has made a submission to the inquiry, and a lot of people have. Luke Bateman, the former footballer, now an author and influencer, he was there too, suggesting what inducements, if you like, were offered to him. So, I mean, they obviously just want you to bet more, simple as that. So whether you can put regulations in place... But that's a good suggestion of yours, Gary. Just ban that, double the bet. Ban that too. I don't think that's part of the inquiry. Maybe it should be. Anyway, thanks for your call, mate. 13 12 69 is the number, or Tim at 2sm.com.au. Look, just quickly before I take a break, and Maddie De Groot coming up, if you get your free-range eggs, and I don't buy anything else but free-range eggs, there's going to be a relaxing of the free-range labelling by the ACCC while we go through the bird flu scare. It is a scare. It's quite a concern now. So the free-range egg farmers can move the hens back indoors to protect them from the H5 bird flu and still allowed to use the label to sell their eggs as free-range, which is fair enough because they've got to do it, and pause on an enforcement measure for free-range labelling breaches. So if you know, haven't got free-range eggs and you label them that way, you've got into trouble. But farmers need to let the retailer and us know. So if they let the retailer know, then they'll let us know. Maybe that'll be, you'll see different packaging on the eggs, different branding on it, and they'll be able to move the hens indoors to protect them, and that's fine. And usually eggs can only be labelled as free range if the producers meet, well, several requirements for the hens, including access to outdoors, of course, and densities of no more than 10,000 hens per hectare. So that's how you qualify for free range. And, you know, the ones that are just cage eggs are labelled that way in the supermarket. So relaxing of that for the free range farmers, and that's fair enough, I reckon. 16 to 6.
1: 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Sydney traffic.
2: Late finishing roadwork in the Sydney CBD on Sussex Street. Two southbound lanes are blocked at Bathurst Street. There's ongoing roadworks at Mamre Road between St Clair and Erskine Park. There are lane closures and speed limit reductions between the M4 and Erskine Park Road. Want safer roads for all Aussies? 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I'm Tim Govers with the latest traffic on 2SM 1269.
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5: It's 13 minutes to 6. Traffic issues, there's a few now. Catherine Field on the Camden Valley Way, just past Raby Road. Broken down truck southbound. Campbelltown on the Hume Motorway. The on-ramp from Narellan Road, there's a broken down truck. And this one could cause a drama if it's bad enough. Three-car prang on Military Road at Mossman. Approaching Spit Road and northbound is affected. They've closed two of the lanes as a result of that. That's on the road. The public transport, let's find out. Hello, Alfie Perenihi.
8: Hi, very good morning to you, Tim. No incidents across the public transport network at the moment. However, do take some extra care if you are going to be on the trains this morning. We're expecting some delays, slight delays on the T7 Airport line. Olympic Park line. Otherwise, all coping fairly well on all other lines at the moment. But there is track work tonight. T4 Eastern Suburbs and Illawarra line from around 10 o'clock. Buses will replace trains between Central and Bondi Junction, but do not stop at Martin Place. And likewise for the South Coast line as well, Central and Bondi Junction. Buses replace ferries between Rottlemere and Parramatta due to the tide and also vessel availability. That's on the F3 Parramatta River, so do factor in some extra time there. Otherwise, looking pretty good on other modes of public transport, Tim. Always best to plan ahead before you travel at transport.nsw.info.
5: It most certainly is. Thank you, Alfie. 12 minutes to 6.
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5: Yes, and a bit of cheerful news as we cross to Maddie this morning. Princess Eugenie, the younger daughter of the prince formerly known as Prince, has had another baby, Matthew.
10: Yes, Andrew Mountbatten-Windsor's youngest daughter, yeah. Princess Eugenie, has just given birth. Not all that long ago. News now is probably about an hour and a half ago.
5: Right.
10: Safe to say, some good news for a family that has desperately needed some good news this year. Although, from what we understand, I don't believe that Dad will be getting anywhere near Eugenie or his latest grandchild because that relationship is apparently very, very fractured. But their third child, they have two boys already, a 5-year-old August and a 3-year-old Ernest.
5: Mm.
10: And this daughter, who hasn't had her name revealed, becomes the 15th in line to the throne. So, you know, I don't know how deep anyone has ever gone to ascend to the throne, but 15 doesn't feel like she's probably going to have to worry herself with the matters of state of being the queen.
5: Yeah.
10: But exciting news for the family, nevertheless.
5: Well, it doesn't happen now, but back in the old days, if you didn't like the king, you just knocked him off and elected another one.
10: Well, wouldn't it be just the whole charade would be a lot more interesting if that was still the case.
5: It would be.
10: I really thought if you could just announce to Charles that you'd be taking him on in a duel out the front of Buckingham Palace.
5: Well, yeah, that's right. Yeah,
10: if you don't tell me that that's the more interesting way to run the monarchy, then I'll give it right away.
5: No, I'm with you. We should prosecute that case. Meghan Markle has shared a post telling us that she's 45. Well, that's great.
10: It is wonderful news, isn't it? You know, she's the person who, every time you say her name, it just brings warmth and joy to those who hear it. It is the case that she continues to try to run two tracks, really, which is my life is private and, you know, don't bombard me with your attention. And here's a photo of me jumping into a pool with
9: a bunch of balloons in my hand, celebrating the fact that I've just turned 45. However, it is the case. She, too, a very significant figure in the royal family, and she, too, a figure which is probably looking for some good news as well. The couple of photos of her family, looks like she's had a lovely time.
5: That's nice.
9: It is the case, however. They're back in California after all the charade and the circus of their recent trip to the UK and mainland Europe, and I think everyone is okay with them laying a little bit low for a while. There was a lot of Harry and Meghan chat for a few weeks there.
5: Yes, over it. It was all a bit, look at me, look at me. You're right. Now, much more serious, the new PM, Andy Burnham, has made changes to plans to ease prison overcrowding, but when you do that, who's he going to let out and who's going to stay in?
9: Exactly right. Really, really controversial, really tough and really difficult. The adult male prisons in the UK are at 98% capacity. That is something that is not only unsustainable, but they had generally expected during the summer months here that there would be a lull in court convictions because courts take recess, et cetera, during this time. That hasn't happened either. So there's a real fear that we will get to 100% in coming days. Keir Starmer announced an early release scheme that was hugely controversial. If you have served a third of your sentence, if you have had no actions or recriminations while serving your sentence, you are deemed to be someone who is on the track to rehabilitation, so to speak, you would be eligible for it.
5: Okay.
9: That included serious sex offenders, through to killers, through to petty theft criminals, etc. Well, Andy Burnham has come in today and said, look, I have seen the anger, I understand the anger. He goes, I would like to go further than what he is about to do, but he's made some changes. That is, serious sex offenders not eligible for this. However, very controversially, killers are.
5: No.
9: People who have killed, and there is one really high-profile case of an individual who very brutally killed a police officer here by dragging his body behind a vehicle. That person is technically eligible for early release. So, as you can imagine, there's no particular part of society that would be happy with any of these, but Andy Burnham's argument, and it is a fair one, the one thing greater than having some kind of considered and then tracked and traced prisoner release scheme is getting to a stage where there is just no vacancies at all, and we then have a situation where the entire legal system grinds to a halt, and at the moment, no one really has a solution on how to fix it in the short term other than build more prisons, but that takes far too long.
5: Yeah, well, as long as they don't do what they did, as you know, back in the 1780s, when the prison hulks on the Thames were full, they sent them all here. We don't want them.
9: Well, I know. I mean, you can go right back, and this is how we started, right?
5: Yeah, that's exactly right.
9: I mean, to be fair, the Tories did have a suggestion, which was, let's try to find an overseas country that's willing to take them. And they really haven't learned anything from 1788, have they? That's what they did back then.
5: Don't want them.
9: Now they're losing ashes after ashes.
5: Yeah, don't want them. Got enough of our own. Now, look, another day, another border issue. Goodness me, a boat carrying 170, do we call them migrants or refugees, in the Channel has caught fire.
9: Yeah, great question, but really serious. More than 170 people on board, as you say, forced to be rescued. They were travelling from France through to England. It was just another small boat. It caught fire. It required emergency crews from both sides to be activated. This is just the latest in an issue that is really rearing its head over the last couple of days of vessels coming from France and back over to the UK and how to stop them. The conversation continued today. Reform pushing this line that the Navy should be involved, France pushing back, etc. But when you do have issues whereby human lives are put at risk, regardless of how legal or illegal that journey is, it is one of those moments where there is probably frustration from both sides that this is a cost and expense, but also a human reality that both sides need to work together to firstly save those lives and then figure out what to do with them, depending on what side of the channel they get taken to after they get rescued.
5: Well, you're precisely, and ongoing. Now, I noticed Ben Stokes says he's open to the idea of being the coach of England one day, but he is very definitely retired for good from playing.
9: This is what he said today, but there is still some really strong chatter that come the Ashes next year here in the UK, don't be surprised to see his name mentioned. Mm. Now, he has ruled that out completely, but, you know, a day is a long time in the world of sport, let alone 18 months. But he's done an interview today, his first since standing down. He said, yes, he would absolutely love to coach England one day. I mean, if you look at the emotional way that he bats, the emotional way that he plays, the emotional way that he walked away from the game in that last test in that series against New Zealand where he sort of threw his lollies out, really, over the way that he was treated. I think Bazball would be made to look like fairly conservative and stable cricket in comparison to a Ben Stokes led England side. However, it is something that he's not ruled out. He says, I want to be the coach. I know what I want to do in terms of staying within the game. That's to be coached. So maybe whilst we won't be seeing Stokesy on the field, that I caveat it, you may be seeing his name coach, more off the field admin style role.
5: And what are we calling it under Stephen Fleming? Flemball.
9: Flemball. We haven't seen Flemball yet. They're about to start a test series against Pakistan, which Pakistan are truly awful. So if Joe Root
5: like
9: has a terrific captaincy record and Stephen Fleming wanted a better place to start, they couldn't have asked for it. That said, what Flemball looks like based on the fact that Stephen Fleming was a pretty boring cricketer, time will tell.
5: Thank you, mate. Lovely to talk to you. Talk to you tomorrow.
9: Anybody.
5: Matt De Groot in the UK. Yeah, Flemball. I know that. Justy just pulled a face. I know, Justy. I didn't think about that. It conjures up a nasty image, doesn't it? Well, it is flu season. 3 minutes to six and news time.
11: 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Sydney traffic.
2: In Mossman, a crash on Military Road, eastbound at Spit Road. Currents Hill, a breakdown. The Narillan Road, northbound on-ramp to the Hume motorway. And in the Sydney CBD, late finishing roadwork on Sussex Street at Bathurst Street. 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I'm Tim Govis with the latest traffic on 2SM 1269.
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5: Good
0: Good morning, I'm Jackie Richards. Labor has backed away from its earlier stance, agreeing to maintain negative gearing grandfathering for residential properties in cases of death or divorce. This effectively rolls back what critics had labelled a widow's tax and ensures specific trusts won't be subject to new minimum capital gains tax rate. The government has released fresh draft legislation and begun another compressed two-week consultation period for the second round. Labor Home Affairs Minister Tony Burke has delayed his National Press Club address, where he was tipped to unveil sweeping reforms to Australia's migration scheme. Mr Burke was scheduled to appear for his speech tomorrow and announce cuts to net migration and to mitigate the growing support for One Nation. The ABC reports these changes will include a cap on backpackers and restrict the work and appeal rights of asylum seekers, and were expected to be considered by Cabinet on Monday. From February next year, Jetstar passengers will be charged for overhead baggage. The 7-kilogram free carry-on bags will now set you back at least $25 and in some cases $50. Luggage that fits under your seat will remain free. There are concerns tens of thousands of first home buyers who use the Australian government's 5% deposit scheme are now at risk of slipping into negative equity as housing values continue to fall. National property prices dropped another 0.7% in July, the sharpest monthly decline since 2022. Acting Prime Minister Richard Marles says many people have taken advantage of the government's offer.
18: We want to see more first home buyers owning a home. That's what we're doing. And there's going to be growth in housing prices. Let's be really clear about that. But what there'll be is sustainable growth. And that will enable not just somebody of my age, but our kids to have the opportunity to pursue the dream of owning a home.
0: A married couple who raped a teenage girl during a house party on the Gold Coast 5 years ago have had more time added to their prison sentence. The pair sexually abused the 15-year-old girl at their home in 2021 and were later sentenced to 7 and 6 years behind bars. They've now had one extra year added to their sentences on appeal. A Newcastle man has been fined for fabricating a dog abuse claim, which resulted in thousands of dollars in donations. 42-year-old Philip John Lawton alleged his Rottweiler Sasha had been assaulted by a group of teenagers in Market Town, which led to her being put down due to her injuries. A fundraiser was set up by members of the public, which went on to raise $20,000. After officers searched through hours of CCTV footage, no evidence to support the assault could be found, and it was later revealed Sasha was euthanised due to chronic hip pain. Mr Lawton fronted court yesterday, where he was fined $1,500 over the ordeal. Justice Thomas Bradley has been named as Queensland's next and 28th governor. He'll step into the role in November, taking the place of Dr Jeanette Young when her term expires. Justice Bradley also becomes the first openly gay man to serve as a governor in the country's history. To sport, the Sydney Kings have revealed star player Xavier Cook recently tested positive for a banned substance and served a suspension while playing overseas. The power forward was found with THC in his system while playing for the Puerto Rico last month. He's since returned to Sydney for the start of the NBL preseason and won't miss any games for the upcoming campaign. It's the second time the former MVP has been hit with a doping ban. And Demons veteran Tom McDonald will retire at the end of the season. It will end a stellar 16-year career with the Red and Blue. In finance, the Dow Jones is up 907 points at 54,085, and the Australian dollar is worth 70.46 US cents. That's Super Radio Network News. A chilly start, but mostly fine and sunny this morning. Some patches of frost early on. Light westerly winds gusting around 15 to 20 kilometres per hour and becoming even lighter in the evening. Heading for tops of 19 degrees in the city, the same in the west. Looking ahead, sunny tomorrow with tops just below the 20 mark again. Similar conditions on Friday and into the weekend, but possibly a shower on Sunday. That's the latest 2SM News. I'm Jackie Richards.
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5: Yes, early in the morning and cold too still, that old thing. It's 8 degrees, but feels like 2.5. Well, it's 2.5. 5 past 6 at 2SM, and 13 12 69 is the number. Tim at 2SM.com.au for an email. Look, we got lots of calls. We'll do it later after 8 o'clock, actually. Speaking to one of the partners from Platinum Accounting Australia about political donations and their tax deductibility. And I've had quite a few emails from folks who seem to know all about it. One of them was saying it's based on your taxable income. Now, that's probably right. Anyway, we'll speak to them about that, because it doesn't matter, as I said yesterday, who it is, whether it's Gina Reinhart gifting anything, money, planes to Pauline, or the Teals being funded by Simon Holmes of Court and others, or, you know, the Labor Party being funded by the union movement. I mean, is it all for all of them? I suppose it depends on the entity, tax deductible. Anyway, we'll get into that after 8 o'clock this morning. Look, I mentioned the prang on the Harbour Bridge. I only saw it on the ABC sort of well after, I think it was about 3.30 or so. I thought, oh, it's truth. I wonder if that's when they changed the lanes, but it wasn't. It was at 2:15. And it was, we're hearing a medical episode. The 72-year-old driver just had the episode and crossed the median strip and caused the accident. And very fortunate that, injuries, yes, but very fortunate it wasn't a lot more serious ahead on, but caused traffic chaos, of course. Here's, if you missed it, the report from yet another one of Seven's very good reporting team, Paul Caddack.
3: A head-on crash on the Harbour Bridge has left three people in hospital and caused chaos for drivers in and around the city this afternoon. Two vehicles collided around 2:15, shutting down three of four northbound lanes. Traffic quickly banked up back to Anzac Bridge and caused long delays on the Kyle Expressway.
6: Paul Caddack is at St Vincent's Hospital this evening. Paul, what's the latest on those injured?
19: Mark, Angela, two of the patients were brought here. A third was taken to Royal North Shore. Emergency teams here at St Vincent's are treating a 76-year-old woman for a spinal injury and a 72-year-old man for a chest injury. The 88-year-old woman in Royal North Shore also suffered a chest injury. We're told all three are tonight in a stable condition. The crash happened near the southern pylon. All three patients were in a people mover that collided with a Mercedes SUV. Traffic was reduced down to just one lane northbound for over an hour as the patients were treated and the vehicles towed, creating a traffic jam that stretched all the way back to the Anzac Bridge. Now, this is the second serious crash on the bridge in recent weeks. Last month, a man in his 70s is believed to have suffered a medical episode and died after hitting another car. As for today's crash, police are still investigating just how it happened.
3: Okay.
5: Yeah, they are, but I read earlier this morning, so well after Paul gave his report, that it could well have been a medical episode and the car crossed the median strip and collided head-on with the other one. Look, Health Minister in our state, Ryan Park, will join us too at just before 8 o'clock about, and we saw it very early, and with a social media post these days, you have to be a bit careful about whether it might be staged or not, but it wasn't. People lying on the floor at Mount Druitt Hospital, one with a drip in his arm. And then we heard that women were outside with their babies in the cold. I've got a friend who told me a story about waiting for an hour for an ambulance and eventually had to take an Uber to the ED. I'm hearing stories, someone sent me another note, waiting for 22 hours in the emergency waiting room and the staff. You'll never hear me in a second criticise the staff in a hospital, especially the nurses. They do a terrific job under difficult circumstances. But, I mean, we'll ask him. I mean, is it? It's unacceptable. He said that. But is it staffing? I mean, is that the problem? Is it the old ramping issue of the ambos who've got to stay there with the patient on their gurney before they can go? Until that person's been given a bed. Is it the fact that we've got so many elderly people in hospital taking up a bed because there's not an aged care package for them? Or is it all of those things? Is it flu season? And as I say, I've got one of my mates has really got the flu very badly, so I'm going to say to you, be careful of that. The current strain of the flu that you're getting, never mind the bird flu, is really serious. So, and, you know, I don't want you to end up in the ED because you might wait there for hours. So it goes to the whole point And Ryan Park, to his credit, and I'm going to give him a big tick for it when I speak to him, is saying to the federal government, please don't take off that rebate for private health insurance for the over 65s, because what will that do? Just make the problem worse. You know, it's all very well for the federal minister, Mark Butler, to say, oh, well, it's going to free up billions to spend on aged care, but would they? Would they really spend the money in the right way on aged care? That's the trouble with that. You know, the federal government say, well, that's going to give us X billion dollars, but where will that get spent? How much of it here? How much of it in Victoria? How much of it on the genuine problems we have? And, you know, with an ageing society, that is one of the problems. You've got elderly people in a hospital bed, let me repeat, because they can't get a package to go into aged care in our state. And now, you know, people lying on the floor at Mount Druitt Hospital. It's just not good enough. It's just not. I mean, it's bloody third world stuff. Look, when you see that, by the way, we saw it on Facebook. You can probably find it. So I think it's everywhere now. I think I'm pretty sure it was on 7 News. We were, you know, doing something else during the news and only watching bits and pieces, but pretty sure it was there too, of a couple of people on the floor at Mount Druitt Hospital. It's just, you know, not acceptable. Anyway, we'll talk to the health minister about that. Look, this fella has been sacked by the ABC, which is a good thing, but his story made it onto Media Watch this week. Mahmoud Fazal, the Four Corners reporter, an episode called Cocaine Dealer, but one of the people in the episode just performed an acting role. Wasn't a cocaine dealer, just an acting role, doing a favour for, allegedly, Mahmoud Fazal. And it's been raised on Media Watch. I don't know if you saw Media Watch, but

0: concerns of this reporter. Now, it's being investigated by the ABC's Ombudsman, conducting an independent review. I hope it is independent, but it made it to Media Watch, including a hire car was used to mislead viewers in the profile of a purported cocaine dealer. A hire car. And since then, two episodes of Four Corners, Cocaine Nation and Meth Highway have been taken off the ABC's website because of accuracy. In a background briefing, the program titled Remy Was 12 When She Became a Drug Dealer was also taken off. Why was it taken off? Well, I'll tell you why. Because in the program, Faisal interviewed Remy, a masked figure purported to be a cocaine dealer to Sydney's elite. Media Watch, and it's an ABC program to their credit, reported the self-styled Sydney rapper Carissa Hubcook is actually Remy. And she was doing it as a favour to Faisal. And the core of the story in both programs was just invented. She said it was an acting role as a favour to Mahmood. All of that, complete fake, no validity to it. Faisal knew I could play the part and look at the part. And she added that he'd approached her initially on Instagram saying, if you do this for me, it'll give me a shot to secure some work with the ABC. So at least it made it onto Media Watch, and at least this man has lost his employment. He's been terminated. But, you know, in this current age of the social media and so much of it being fake, there you go. On, you know, flagship program, absolute flagship program for the ABC, Four Corners, Mahmood Faisal, their reporter. Since been terminated. It is 14 past 6 at 2SM.
1: 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Sydney traffic.
2: In Mossman, a crash on Military Road has been tidied up. All eastbound lanes are back open at Spit Road. In Currens Hill, a breakdown on the Narellan Road northbound on-ramp to the Hume Motorway, and an earlier crash at Macquarie Park, Lane Cove Road near Talavera Road. Lunch is coming in hot and bigger at 7-Eleven. Try the Mega Sausage Roll or the Double Kransky. Your lunch favourites now bigger at 7-Eleven. Wonderfully easier. I'm Tim Govis with the latest traffic on 2SM 1269.
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0: Yeah, 17 minutes after 6. And just by the way, a little bit later I'll play the interview the boys on Talk and Sport did with

Matty King. I couldn't be happier for him. He's just a lovely bloke. Sad that we're losing him at the Roosters, because he's been with the Roosters for a while, but he is the new coach of the New South Wales Blues. And I knew my mate Heapsy, Graham Hughes, and the boys would do a great job of that, so we pinched it. And we'll play that for you, the new coach of the Blues. But at this time, you know, approaching 20 past 17 past 6, we just decided we'd have a little musical interview to lighten the load of all the heavy stuff we've got to talk about. And some very momentous things happened on this day. Now, this program went for years and years and years, but American Bandstand, hosted by Dick Clark, and of course here it was hosted by Brian Henderson, our bandstand, started in 1957. Bandstand with Dick Clark and featuring guests like the Cordettes. Aerosmith signed their first major recording contract with Columbia for $125,000 in 1972. Now this was, and I remember it, milestone, absolute. And 1975, so 50 years ago, Stevie Wonder signed an unprecedented seven-year, seven-album contract with Motown and got $13 million in advance. Now, this is 1975, for 7 years and seven albums. What did he do? He actually thought Stevie Wonder, at one stage of his life, because he was sick of the music business and all the hype, he was going to move to Ghana and establish a children's charity, Stevie Wonder, but he didn't, and I reckon... And I'll play something off Songs in the Key of Life later. 1 year later, after signing that contract, he released Songs in the Key of Life. And I reckon they got the $13 million back just from that album, apart from anything else that he came up with from 1975 to 1982. But this is the big one for me. You know, they do say that Sgt. Pepper's is the best Beatles album, and I respectfully disagree. I think Rubber Soul and Revolver are better albums. And I'll tell you for why. Because they stopped touring in 1966. Rubber Soul was 65. Revolver came out in 1966. And it was a major departure from the sort of music that they had been doing. And because it was, I mean, things like Eleanor Rigby, I don't think there's any guitars or drums anywhere near it. It's just all orchestration. And they got into the studio with the quite brilliant George Martin and came up with some just magical things. And Revolver is one of them. Oh, it's got George's Taxman on it. And I'm pretty sure Patty Boyd and Marianne Faithfull did backing vocals on Yellow Submarine, I think. But this one is one of McCartney's classics from the Revolver album, released on this day in 1966.

0: Just a gem of an album, Revolver, released on this day in 1966. Morning, Pete. You saw the fake elephant video too. Yeah, so, well, there's another one. Was it a tiger or a lion? Yeah, tiger, I think. Did you see this one? Where, you know, this little baby crawls over a fence into a tiger enclosure and the mother's leaning over the fence with her arms going, oh, no, oh, no, oh, no. And the tiger picks the baby up and gives it back to the mother. I mean, give me a break. And Pete said, saw that too, the elephant one. Honestly, this old bloke, I think you mean yourself, well, I'll include me, doesn't know what to believe anymore, and scepticism's my new motto. Sonny, raise awareness of a red flag. Those medical episodes, where do you think they come from? What about in 2020, those nurses in the UK were dancing on TikTok? Oh, yes, I remember that, yeah. Loved ones were dying. This new world doesn't make any sense. If I'm gone tomorrow, I'd feel better about it. Don't say that, Sonny. We need you around the place. But I can understand why there's a level of scepticism. And look, at the moment, the fake stuff is, you know, if you've got your wits about you, you just know that that sort of stuff doesn't happen. And, you know, people put it up and you think, well, why do they do that? Because they can, I suppose, is the answer. So I'm thinking to myself, yeah, I'm with you, Pete. Don't know what to believe anymore. It's true. Look, just back to Sportsbet and TAB denying these claims that account managers offered to supply illicit drugs. And they got quite heated with Sarah Hanson-Young, and she got quite heated back. And they're appearing before this Senate inquiry. And Gambling Reform Chief Executive, Chief Advocate, rather, Tim Costello, we've spoken to Tim many, many times, previously told the inquiry about a young man he alleges received funding for travel, escorts, and you know what that means, and drugs from Sportsbet and TAB that's currently in prison on theft charges, the bloke he's talking about. Now, they're denying it, it should be said, and the inquiry interrogating the government's proposed gambling ad reform is due to report back to the government on August 17, parliamentary inquiry. And usually, I don't have a great deal of time for Sarah Hanson-Young. I think she's annoying, but in this instance, I mean, she didn't let up on them. And, of course, the betting companies, it should be said, have denied these explosive claims. So representing Sportsbet, Jules Norton-Seltzer said the company had found zero evidence to support the deplorable allegations raised by Tim Costello and would gladly investigate the matter if further information was provided. Well, if I know Tim Costello, he'll provide it. So I hope he does. And the TAB, TAB, also rejects the claims. They say it's zero tolerance for such behaviour, and it just doesn't happen. Anyway, that inquiry is continuing. And, you know, when you talk about gambling, you're always going to get people who will give you the other side of it and say, you know, poker machines in clubs, I mean, the clubs fund a lot of local sporting clubs and a lot of local charities. That's true, they do, and that's great. That's great. But, you know, Luke Bateman, the former rugby league player who's now an author and one of those influencers, he didn't identify the companies he was referring to, but said he was offered incentives, inducements, if you like, drugs, I think, being one of them. And that exchange got very fiery between Sarah Hanson-Young and the Sportsbet's representatives, insisting that most customers gambled responsibly and recreationally. Well, that's nonsense, really, to say that. I mean, there's a lot of problem gamblers. We all know that. We all know that it is a problem. And, you know, you can say, people say, oh, you know, I, you know, go to the pub in the afternoon and, you know, might have, you know, 20 bucks or so in the pokies. This is something recreationally, do a bit of fun to do. And look, if you can afford the 20 or the 50, whatever it is, that's all good. But unfortunately, and my earlier caller was Gary, wasn't it? Said to us that doubling up the bet on the app, whereas, you know, you've got 100, and they say to you, well, if you put you put 100 in the account, we'll give you another 100. And that's the sort of incentive. People go, oh, well, I got 200 now, so I'll have a couple of bets on the races or whatever. I mean, these days, seriously, these days, and I don't need to tell, and I'm not a gambler, I don't know much about it, to be honest with you, but you literally can bet on anything, anywhere in the world, 24/7. Seriously, you can. Doesn't matter what it is. You can bet on anything, and it's all there to bet on in these apps for the online gaming sporting betting companies. So, and that's what the inquiry is all about, just to make it, I suppose, make a little bit more sense, a little bit more restrictive. Yeah. 6:27.
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2: On the M4 motorway at Wentworthville, a truck and motorbike crashed the Cumberland Highway eastbound on-ramp at Macquarie Field. A crash, Lane Cove Road near Talavera Road. It's affecting southbounders. A broken down truck on Camden Valley Way just past Raby Road. Lane 1 southbound is blocked. 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I'm Tim Govis with the latest traffic on 2SM 1269.
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10: Good morning, I'm Jackie Richards. Home Affairs Minister Tony Burke won't be delivering his speech to the National Press Club tomorrow with no reason given for the postponement. Mr Burke has reportedly going to unveil sweeping reforms to Australia's migration scheme in an attempt to offset growing support for One Nation. The speech now reportedly rescheduled for the near future without a firm date set. The government has been facing increasing criticism over net migration since a post-pandemic spike saw the number of people arriving in Australia exceed 500,000 in 2023. That number dropped to 300,000 in latest figures, but still exceeds Treasury projections. Both One Nation and the Coalition have made a lowering of net migration a policy priority. Treasurer Jim Chalmers is preparing to unveil urgent reforms to fix what critics are calling a widow's property tax. It comes amid growing concern the fast-tracked changes are already harming domestic violence survivors. The issue stems from a loophole in which jointly owned investment properties can lose their grandfathered tax exemptions if one owner dies or the couple separates, leaving the owner unexpectedly exposed to higher taxes. Despite Iran saying that talks between them and the US were not happening, there are reports that they're in discussion with Oman to reopen the Strait of Hormuz. The agreement is tipped to see ships enter the Persian Gulf through an Iranian-controlled route and then guided out by Oman. The service would require ships to pay a toll for security provided, something that US President Donald Trump firmly rejects, saying if anybody's going to charge, we'll charge. From February next year, Jetstar passengers will be charged for overhead baggage. The 7-kilogram free carry-on bags will now set you back at least $25 and in some cases $50. Luggage that fits under your seat will remain free. Jetstar CEO Stephanie Tully says it will make better use of overhead locker space, streamline boarding and help more flights depart on time. A man will front court today on murder charges over a fatal stabbing in Newcastle, New South Wales last month. Police were called to Hamilton South on the afternoon of July 11, where they found 42-year-old Stephen Morris suffering a stab wound. Mr. Morris was treated by paramedics and rushed to the John Hunter, but died a short time later. A strike force was established, with investigations leading police to arresting a 27-year-old man in Hamilton South yesterday morning. He's been charged with murder and refused bail before he fronts court later today. Macquarie and Westpac bosses could front the KPMG inquiry into misconduct allegations next week. According to the Financial Review, the committee has approached Director, Audit Committee Chair and former KPMG partner Michael Ulmer to represent Westpac, as well as former Westpac Director Peter Nash and former KPMG Audit Partner and Macquarie Director Michelle Hitchliff. The audit, tax and advisory firm became embroiled in controversy when allegations arose partners at KPMG leaked client information and mishandled a whistleblower scandal. And in royal news, King Charles's niece, Prince Eugenie, and her husband, Jacob Brooksbank, have welcomed their third child, a baby girl. Princess Eugenie already has two sons and is the daughter of disgraced former British Prince Andrew Mountbatten-Windsor. To sport, Broncos NRLW skipper Ali Brigginshaw has been hit with a three-match suspension for a lifting tackle during the game's magic round last weekend. The former Queensland captain was sin-binned over the incident against Bulldogs playmaker Taylor Preston and charged with a grade 3 dangerous throw. The judiciary has handed her a three-match ban as a result, ruling her out until three matches before the finals. It's the 36-year-old's last season in the NRLW before her retirement. And Collingwood's injury woes are continuing as they extend their push for a spot in the AFL's top eight. Patrick Lipinski is facing up to 3 weeks on the sidelines, joining Jeremy Howe, Harry Perryman and Bryden Maynard in the Bagpies casualty ward. In finance, the Dow Jones is up 907 points at 54,085 and the Australian dollar is worth 70.46 US cents. That's Super Radio Network News. A chilly start, but mostly fine and sunny this morning. Some patches of frost early on. Light westerly winds gusting around 15 to 20 kilometres per hour and becoming even lighter in the evening. Heading for tops of 19 degrees in the city, the same in the west. Looking ahead, sunny tomorrow with tops just below the 20 mark again. Similar conditions on Friday and into the weekend, but possibly a shower on Sunday. That's the latest 2SM News. I'm Jackie Richards.
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0: Yeah, 25 minutes to 7 on what will be another lovely day in the most beautiful city on the planet. Love these days. Very cold in the morning, but you can rug up for that and throw another log on the fire. But beautiful, about 18, 19 degrees and all the way through until Sunday. Might be some showers on Sunday. I'll just talk about famous expressions. The things that happened on this day being August the 5th back in history. And they arrested and found William Wallace. They made that movie Braveheart with Mel Gibson, which was highly romanticised, but great movie. But today was the day in 1305. They captured him, the damned English, near Glasgow. And what about this one? Talk about one of the famous expressions. On this day in 1864, during the Civil War, the Union Admiral David Farragut won the Battle of Mobile Bay with the famous order, "Damn the torpedoes, full speed ahead." Ah, God, I love that stuff. Is it Clint Eastwood movie in that? Oh, hang on, he's retired. 23-7. Morning, Dougie on number three. Morning, Doug.
11: Morning, Tim.
0: Hello.
11: Two things. You know, Tony Burke was going to do this. He's going to make sweeping changes to the immigration.
0: Yeah, he was due at the press club on Thursday. Chris Bowen's here today, but he's cancelled that and it's going to appear later. Yeah.
11: Well, you know, to stop the uprising of One Nation.
0: That's right, absolutely, yeah.
11: So this is what happens when you've got an opposition, right?
0: Yep.
11: And because it changes their mind, but it clearly shows you they don't listen. We've been going on this, banging on about this for years.
0: Oh, yeah, absolutely, yeah.
11: So it clearly shows you they have no interest in what we think. But as soon as it comes to them maybe getting kicked out of office, well, we better do something, right? The second thing I wanted to mention.
0: And by the way, you couldn't be more correct. And the word I'm hearing is when he does appear, he's going to announce sweeping changes to immigration as a direct response to Pauline Hanson. You are 100% spot on.
11: Yeah, well, there you go. And even then, if you look at what there's pictures of people lying in the waiting rooms,
0: what
11: do you think's called that?
0: Yep.
11: I mean, it's so obvious. It's not. The second thing I was going to mention was, you know, when they pull these, like Sarah Hanson Young, I'm not a big fan either.
0: No.
11: Or when they pull these companies in, like Optus and Telstra, when there's a huge issue,
0: yep.
11: They go after them really hard, right?
0: Yep.
11: Well, I wish they'd do that with some of these ministers, like Bowen, Burke, on the same with the same gusto, because everything they do affects all of us, and we've all had a gutful.
0: Yeah, we have. Yeah, we've had just had enough. Had enough of being bloody lied to. I mean, a terrible budget, a really terrible budget. Now they're tripping over themselves to change it. And this stupid new expression we've got called carve-out, which means change our mind, like change position is not lying, but lying is lying. Yeah, we have, mate. We have. We've had a gutful. And I think they've twigged. Took them a while.
11: That's what I'm saying. When you've got an opposition, that's how sad it is. They don't do anything. They don't give a rat's what we think.
0: Yeah.
11: But as soon as it comes down to them losing their seat or their cushy jobs, oh, we better do something now.
0: You got it in one. Got it in one, Doug. Yeah, got it in one. Thanks for your call. Have a good day. See you, mate.
11: See you, mate.
0: Warren's there. G'day, Warren. Morning, Warren. You there?
12: Oh, good morning, Kim. How are
0: g'day,
12: you?
0: G'day, g'day, g'day. I'm good, mate. Thank you. I'm very well for a, what day is this? Wednesday.
12: It's Wednesday, and I'm sitting in front of my, not my log fire, my electric fire, and enjoying a hot cup of coffee and enjoying your program.
0: Nice.
12: Tim, just before I go into, sail into what I was going to talk about, Pauline Hanson in Melbourne, Melbourne used to be have a big industry, TCF Industries, you know what they are, of course, and... the cheap imports introduced by Cairns was the Deputy Prime Minister at one stage. And
0: Dr. Jim,
12: Cairns,
0: yeah.
12: A well-known Marxist in Melbourne.
0: Yeah.
12: And they dropped tariffs on imports. We used to make shoes down there like Raoul Merton. You remember Raoul Merton?
0: I remember them very well, yep.
12: That's right. They were brokes, weren't they?
0: Yep.
12: And I remember Graham Kennedy doing a negative advertising trick on in Melbourne Tonight, a famous program in Melbourne, saying they're hurting if they're Merton. And
0: that's That's right. Yeah. Yeah.
12: But the shoe industry is defunct, and I bought some nice Rivers shoes. Rivers got into trouble financially. A Melbourne, a Ballarat or Bendigo company, and so I went out shopping for similar shoes. I really like the style of these ones. Oh, $200.
0: Oh, no. Yeah.
12: $200. We don't make shoes anymore, so we've got no competition.
0: Yeah.
12: So the imports are coming in. Now, that was a point I wanted to make. It's one of the disasters of lowering tariffs is it wipes out an industry and we have to pay more for the imports.
0: Yeah.
12: Look, I was going to talk about Pauline Hanson and these young protesters in Melbourne.
0: Mm.
12: The city of protest, it seems to be.
0: Oh, yeah. And, I love a protest down there.
12: They're calling her a fascist and Nazi or whatever.
0: Yeah.
12: I don't think they know what they're talking about.
0: I
12: don't
0: want
12: someone to say to me, well, if you're a conservative, and that's what she is, conservative, how can that be called fascist or Nazi? Can you explain that?
0: No, I can't explain that because it's nonsense. And by the way, I just loved her response. I played it yesterday, I think, where she said, I don't care what they do. If you want to change something, go to the ballot box. I don't care what you're saying. And that's typical Pauline. I thought, good on you. That's precisely it. I mean, who cares? Who cares? What? There were 200 of them, and they're all, you know, carrying every flag they can think of, some of them wearing masks. It's the usual suspects, Warren. Rent a crowd.
12: They're professional protagonists.
0: Oh, yeah, absolutely.
12: And may I say that the young people, you know, they're indoctrinated, university, schools, and they've got nothing else to think about. The devil makes work for idle hands. We all know that.
0: Yep.
12: But the traditional thought in the spectrum is you've got fascism at the right, Nazism at the right, and you've got socialism at the left. Now, it's not exactly like that. The spectrum is at the right, you've got controlling government, and as you move further to the left, less and less control until you get, you know, things like small L liberal. And you highlighted that this morning with this online gambling.
0: Yep.
12: The government doesn't want to control. It's a laissez-faire attitude, you see. And,
0: yep.
12: and that's so the spectrum of left and right is quite wrong. And I wanted to make that point this morning. And
0: Yeah, absolutely.
12: It's a load of nonsense. And so you've got now conservative, and you've got to say this on air, conservative has got the word conserve in it. And what does that mean to you, Tim?
0: Conserve? Well, you know, keep things the way they were.
12: Well, it doesn't mean jam. Well, conserve, no. What it means is...
0: That's right. Strawberry conserve. Remember that? Yeah.
12: We're conserving what's the best.
0: Yeah, that's right. Keep what's the best. Yeah, it's strawberry concert. Remember that. By the way, back to your shoes. Remember Clarks?
12: Yes.
0: And they, didn't they predominantly make kids' shoes mostly? They were always advertised around back to school time. But they made a lovely shoe that I'm pretty sure was called the Desert Trek back in the late 60s, early 70s. Justy's just checking for me. Yeah, there you go.
12: I don't remember that, but I'll tell you what, Tim, if you want to get some handmade shoes, a lot of foreigners came in after immigration started in 1949, and a lot of them were cobblers, you know, the bootmakers.
0: Yeah, yeah,
12: and
0: you'll
12: find one shoemaker in Melbourne. It's in Brunswick Road, Brunswick.
0: Yeah. Well, you know, I've just looked at Justy's very quick. Yeah, I was right, the Desert Trek. You know how much the Desert Treks are? $200.
12: What desert boots?
0: Yeah, well, they're not a desert boots. It's called Desert Trek, but they're $200. And the thing is, Warren, people buy shoes from Temu for $30-$40 less. You know, that's the thing.
12: Well, look, you know, Kmart and all these other ones.
0: Yeah, cheap there. Yeah, cheap there.
12: Williams. What they do is, Tim, they go over and shop and they pick up shoes from a third world, well, not third world, but certainly one of the Asian countries for $30 a pair.
0: Yep.
12: And bung them on for $200.
0: Yeah, that's it. All right, mate, I've got to leave you because I've got Nick Cater coming up, but and I've just seen a live traffic issue. The overhead wires were down, but they've cleared that, but it's causing a problem at Wood. Kingsgrove on the M5, just approaching the main tunnel. At Kingsgrove, it was an overhyde vehicle. Oh, one of them. Oh, what's that now? 5 points and a couple of $1,000 fine. Anyway, it's cleared, but heavy traffic because of that. All right, Nick Cater and a tick. 6:45.
1: 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Sydney traffic.
2: On the M4 motorway at Wentworthville, a truck and motorbike crash. The Cumberland Highway eastbound on-ramp. In Smithfield, traffic lights have been flashing yellow. Polding Street at Maud Street, and in the Sydney CBD, some late finishing roadwork on Sussex Street. 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I'm Tim Govis with the latest traffic on 2SM 1269.
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0: Yes, 12 minutes to 7 and lots of things to talk to Nick Cater about. And he's on the line, that fine journalist from the Australian newspaper. Good morning, mate.
19: Morning, Tim.
0: Nice holiday.
19: Yes, I'm back in Sydney. Coming back to Sydney is not like, you know, it's never a hardship post.
0: No, it's not, especially when the weather's this gorgeous. Mate, there's one thing you've got to hand Chris Bowen, and he's at the press club today. He doesn't give up. He's going to spend more of our money, but, you know, everyone's got solar panels on the roof at home, $4.5 million. Now he wants the schools and the business people and the farms and everybody else to have them.
19: Yeah, well, slyly, he wants us to spend our money, right?
0: They're going to
19: subsidise this. I think they're saying businesses, the information is yet to come out. He's going to announce it today, but he's talking about giving businesses a huge discount of about 20% on solar and batteries, and a lot of them will take it up. But
0: there are fundamental
19: questions remaining here, about is this a good use of government money? Can't he deal with the problem at its core, which is actually the electricity supply, which we've got, you know, perfectly good coal-fired power stations.
0: Correct.
19: And we've got gas options, which he could accelerate. And in the end, we're not actually producing any more electricity, are we? He's just asking us to put batteries in to store this stuff. And the main reason that he's doing it is to try and nudge up that renewable energy figure that he promised, 82% by 2030. They're not going to come anywhere near close to meeting it. But he'll get a little bit closer with this, a percentage or two.
0: Yeah.
19: It's face-saving, really. It's not a serious policy.
0: No, I hope the journos really ask him some hard questions today. I'll tune in and have a look at that and see. Mind you, mostly I can't take a hell of a lot of Chris Bowen on television, but I'll try.
19: You watch it and tell me about it.
0: Yeah.
19: You do us all a favour.
0: Well, I will, and I might even play a bit of it tomorrow on the show. Look, this is interesting because the census. Now, I haven't done it yet. We'll do it online probably over the weekend when we've got a bit of time because we will be home on Tuesday. But the question of religion, and now you're saying, and it's a good piece actually, that people are trying to skew that when you ask that question.
19: Yeah, you've got these two secularist organisations are out there lobbying, basically, for people to put down no religion.
0: Right.
19: I find this bizarre in the extreme. I mean, what is it that gets their goat so much? Presumably somebody's putting some money into this campaign, that they have to try and skew the census in this way. Can't people just say what they think? I mean, there is a long-term trend which begins, I think, in the late 60s, where more and more people are saying they have no religion, and people can make their minds up whether that's a good or bad thing.
0: Yeah.
19: But what happened to the old attitude of live and let live?
0: And
19: my observation is that, you know, they're a mixed bag. People will go to church or go to mosques or whatever, but by and large, if you go to any community organisation or to the hospitals, in the case of the Catholic-run hospitals, they're disproportionately actually helping their fellow human beings. So I don't know why they're trying to skew this. But the ABS has got questions to answer because they've changed this question 4 times, would you believe, since they first introduced it. And significantly at the last census in 2021, they moved the no religion from the bottom of the list to the top of the list. And guess what? There was a huge surge in the number of people that put it. They call it the primacy effect in statistics.
0: Yeah, right,
19: and,
0: yeah.
19: you know, why mess around with it? I mean, it's a very useful measure to have, in my view. But I don't know why people would want to try and artificially skew it even higher.
0: No, me either. Look, I thought about it when I knew I was going to talk to you. I mean, nominally, I'm Catholic, but, you know, I'm not a regular churchgoer. So then you say to yourself, I mean, do I have no religion? I suppose it's one for everybody to think about, you know?
19: Well, that's right. I think if it provokes people into thinking about those issues, then it's a good thing. I mean, I think the reality is a lot of us have got a lot more of religious faith in us than we care to imagine, because it comes as, you know, basic things like thou shalt not steal or love thy neighbour as thyself. These are things that are embedded in our thinking about how to behave properly in a polite society. So, but that to one side, I just wish that the ABS would give us a fair measure. I mean, because they've changed the question so much, the historic series is meaningless.
0: Well,
19: you can't actually, with any accuracy, say how this is changing in society.
0: Yeah.
19: But, you know, I'm at a loss. I know I'm not here to explain stuff, Tim, but I'm at a loss to understand why anybody would put money into campaigning on this question.
0: Well, why? Yeah, I mean, you're that serious about it. Now, this one is two things. It's interesting and it's deeply worrying. We all know that with NAPLAN, a lot of our kids, young, let's call them, you know, Australian kids, Caucasian kids, aren't particularly good. And we've done this story at mathematics. But now we're hearing that the migrant teenagers who speak a foreign language at home are twice as likely to be better in maths compared to, if you like, English background students. That is a worry, Nick.
19: Well, yeah, I mean, it's a worry that Australian parents are obviously not instilling the right values into their kids. Because I don't think that the Chinese or Vietnamese or whatever kids have come over inherently more intelligent. I just think that, you know, you observe it, don't you? They tend to get a little bit more focus from the parents.
0: They do, yeah.
19: If you're a migrant in a country and you're starting out here, of course you want your kids to do well at school. It's the passport to a better society. So I think on the one hand, it is a worrying and depressing sign, Tim, but there's signs of hope here. I mean, we are getting more of the kind of migrants that we really want in this country, people that are going to contribute and make sure that kids do well and become good citizens and go on to good jobs. I thought they're the kind of migrants we actually want in the right numbers. That's the critical question. So it's good and bad in this, but I think that the message for Australian parents is not to complain that the kids who come ducks of the class have always got, you know, strange names. It's get your kids to work harder.
0: Well, precisely. Yeah, precisely the point. Look, I'm just going to skip one and move to this one because, and we can talk about a lot of these things again on Friday, but there's a Jewish body, peak Jewish body, has accused lawyers representing the pro-Palestinian groups of trying to hijack the Royal Commission on anti-Semitism with slurs against Israel. I mean, when this Royal Commission is getting a little bit on the willing side when this particular issue is brought up, isn't it?
19: Well, yeah, I watched the segment yesterday on the television, and I did find it a little bit painful to watch. I mean, this was a Royal Commission of Anti-Semitism. It's right that Jewish people, in that case, they were talking about the hurt they felt on October the 9th with that.
0: Yeah,
19: very ugly
0: protest. Of course, yeah.
19: It's all legitimate. We want to know their feelings. We don't want them being cross-examined by a pro-Palestinian lawyer about, you know, the sequence of bombing in Gaza, which is what he was doing.
0: Yeah.
19: I was surprised that the Royal Commissioner didn't sort of call a halt to that.
0: Yeah.
19: It's just not what that Royal Commission's for. And we know that the Palestinian lobbyists wanted to get in there and wanted to skew and distort this. I say, go away. It's none of your business. You know, we can have a separate Royal Commission into Gaza if that's what you want. But this is about the genuine hurt of Jewish people, which culminated, of course, in those dreadful events on Bondi Beach, that is a genuine cause for investigation.
0: Well, absolutely. And I think we're all getting a little bit tired of the Palestinian group, whether it's Palestinian Action Group or whoever it might be, trying to skew it and turn it back the other way. That's not what this Royal Commission's about. It's not what the terms of reference are.
19: No, but it seems to me that this Palestine has become the new climate change for the left. You know, it's the thing that they really gather and want. It's their point of difference, their great moral campaigning point, and it's just got beyond all proportion, in my view, just as they got that way with climate change, but they're a little less interested in that.
0: Indeed, mate. Thank you. Welcome home, and we'll talk to you on Friday. Thanks, pal.
19: Thanks, Tim.
0: That's Nick Cater at The Australian. The Royal Commission is called the Royal Commission into Anti-Semitism and Social Cohesion. I mean, if you want to have another one, as Nick said, about what's happening in Palestine and Gaza, we'll have another one. But that's not what the terms of reference are for this Royal Commission. Anti-Semitism and Social Cohesion. Lawyers representing, and I suppose you're going to get that. And it's got a long time to run, that Royal Commission. 6:57.
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2: In the M4 tunnel, the smoke alarm has been set off and motorway crews have blocked lane 4 westbound just past the Wattle Street off-ramp. The M5, an earlier overheight truck approaching the M5 tunnel. All lanes are back open now, but traffic very heavy on the approach. Want safer roads for all Aussies? 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I'm Tim Govers with the latest traffic on 2SM 1269.
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3: The Nightline with Sherilyn Darcy. 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
28: Good morning, I'm Jackie Richards. Labor has backed away from its earlier stance, agreeing to maintain negative gearing grandfathering for residential properties in cases of death or divorce. This effectively rolls back what critics had labelled a widow's tax and ensures specific trusts won't be subject to the new minimum capital gains tax rate. The government has released fresh draft legislation and begun another compressed two-week consultation period for the second round. Labor Home Affairs Minister Tony Burke has delayed his National Press Club address, where he was tipped to unveil sweeping reforms to Australia's migration scheme. Mr Burke was scheduled to appear for his speech tomorrow and announce cuts to net migration to mitigate growing support for One Nation. The ABC reports these changes, which would include a cap on backpackers and restrict the work of appeal rights of asylum seekers, were expected to be considered by Cabinet on Monday. A married couple who raped a teenage girl during a house party on the Gold Coast 5 years ago have had more time added to their prison sentence. The pair sexually abused a 15-year-old in their home in 2021 and were later sentenced to 7 and 6 years behind bars. They've now had one extra year added to their sentence on appeal. Iran and Oman are amid talks to reopen the Strait of Hormuz. If successful, the agreement is tipped to see ships enter the Persian Gulf through an Iranian-controlled route and then guided out by Oman, with service fees added for providing security. Although US President Donald Trump said on Monday he's not going to let a toll exist on the Strait, saying if anybody's going to charge, we'll charge. The leader of one of the world's largest oil suppliers, Saudi Aramco, said it could take well over a year to recover from the damage caused by closure of the key global shipping route, with 2.6 billion barrels of crude oil lost during the war. Meantime, the United States are overseeing meetings between Israel and Lebanon in Rome, which is expected to continue until Thursday to implement the trilateral framework and lay the groundwork for a peace deal and security agreement. The latest 2026 NAPLAN data shows signs of improvement in the last 3 years in national numeracy levels for Australian students. There are around 29,000 more students in the exceeding category compared to 2023 and about 1,600 less in the needs additional support. Although children's reading ability may need some extra attention, and with reading scores lower than last year and a slight increase in those needing additional support with reading and writing since 2023. There are concerns tens of thousands of first home buyers who use the Australian government's 5% deposit scheme are now at risk of slipping into negative equity as housing values continue to fall. National property prices dropped another 0.7% in July, the sharpest monthly decline since 2022. Acting Prime Minister Richard Marles says many people have taken advantage of the government's offer.
4: We want to see more first home buyers owning a home. That's what we're doing. And there's going to be growth in housing prices. Let's be really clear about that. But what there'll be is sustainable growth. And that will enable not just somebody of my age, but our kids to have the opportunity to pursue the dream of owning a home.
28: And Justice Thomas Bradley has been named as Queensland's next and 28th governor. He'll step into the role in November, taking the place of Dr. Jeanette Young when her term expires. To sport, after going through weeks of injury turmoil, the Rabbitohs have named a trio of star players to make their return for Saturday's clash against the Eels. Skipper Cameron Murray, David Fifita and Talis Duncan are all back on deck this weekend, and Souths look to keep their place inside the top eight. And American tennis legend Venus and Serena Williams have earned a wildcard entry into the doubles for the Cincinnati Open. It's said to be the first time in 4 years the sisters have played on the same court, side of the court, together. The tournament gets underway on Saturday. In finance, the Dow Jones closed up 907 points at 54,085, and the Australian dollar is worth 70.44 US cents. That's Super Radio Network News.
27: A chilly start, but mostly fine and sunny this morning. Some patches of frost early on. Light westerly winds gusting around 15 to 20 kilometres per hour and becoming even lighter in the evening. Heading for tops of 19 degrees in the city, the same in the west. Looking ahead, sunny tomorrow with tops just below the 20 mark again. Similar conditions on Friday and into the weekend, but possibly a shower on Sunday. That's the latest 2SM News. I'm Jackie Richards.
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0: Yeah, and another lovely day in Offing for the greatest city on the planet. These days are just beautiful. Got five in a row all the way through till Sunday. Might be a few showers around on Sunday, but lovely today and about 18 or 19 degrees. Look, I'll talk to Dr. Chris Sanzaro from the Australian Dental Association. We do like to follow things up, and we got this story that the 20-somethings are avoiding going to the dentist due to the cost. I mean, it's due to the cost, or is it, you know, fear of the dentist, which I'm sure is still in some people's minds. But anyway, we'll talk to Dr. Sanzaro in a tick. But I just want to play this because it's just so incredibly sad, and I remember reporting the story last week, last Tuesday, in fact, when a 43-year-old woman was treated at the scene after being and taken to Liverpool Hospital. 64-year-old man taken to St George, and the driver of the car involved, 82, was treated and taken to hospital for assessment and mandatory testing. And it was, this woman's now passed away in hospital. And the story was on, Clementine Cuneo does a great job on 7, and this story was on, happened on the boulevard at La Kemba when she was crossing the road and hit by a car. Here's Clementine's story.
5: Hello, hi, how are you?
6: Mother of two, Nuhati Pawanto, doing what she loved, cooking for family and friends. She was walking to buy ingredients last Tuesday at La Kemba, texting her husband to say so, when moments later she was mowed down by a car.
7: It's the last message for me from her.
6: She cooked at home and at this Potts Point cafe.
8: She's the top of the top. She never put me down.
6: Rashid was her boss and much, much more.
8: She's like my sister, honestly. Everything in my shop I got, it's her touch.
6: Cooking was one love, family was another, a son and daughter, 13 and 7. 43-year-old Nuhati was crossing the street when she and another pedestrian were struck. Agung received a phone call he'll never forget and went straight to Liverpool Hospital.
7: The whole family, like, in the bedside.
8: I went to the hospital, I saw her. The way I saw her, I knew that she is very hard for her to come back.
6: She died last night.
9: How do you feel about that driver?
7: I just want to say something to him.
9: Like,
7: yeah,
9: what?
7: Like, why? Like, just why?
6: It's exactly 1 week since the tragedy unfolded here on Howden Street. The 82-year-old driver hasn't been charged. Police are waiting on blood test results and a mechanical check of his car. The other pedestrian, a 64-year-old man, remains on life support in St George Hospital. Clementine Cuneo, 7 News.
0: Yeah, it's just a bloody awful story. And sadly, there's too many of them. Now, this story that we saw yesterday, we thought we'd follow it up with Dr. Chris Sanzara, the Australian Dental Association president. The young ones delaying or just not going to the dentist, and the doc's on the line. Morning.
10: Good morning.
0: Yeah, thanks for your time. Look, how much of this, you know, the cost, yes, but how much of it is that old, and I'm assuming it is mostly old, just fear of going to the dentist?
10: I think you're spot on there. There's actually multiple factors, and when we survey people, the easiest factor to identify is the cost, and it is a significant barrier for some people. But there are those underlying barriers, and we know that because the Child Dental Benefits schedule that runs in Australia and other publicly funded schemes around the world, talking to Canadian colleagues the other day, there's a percentage of people that even when the funding's there and the access to the care is there, won't attend to the dentist because it's a low priority, it's not causing them pain, they don't think they have problems, there's fear of judgment, fear of pain, fear of dental treatment, all of those other sorts of things are there, but they sort of hide under the surface as well. But it doesn't stop it being a real financial issue for those who genuinely can't afford it.
0: Yeah, well, that's right. You know, I told my listeners a story, and my vintage, when you talk about DIY dentistry, people doing their own, there was the old thing of your mum or your dad tying a piece of cotton to your loose tooth and closing the door on the knob and pulling your tooth out, but you wouldn't recommend that these days, would you?
10: Oh, look, there's a variety of entertaining videos of different ways that that's done these days with remote control aircraft, drones, you name it. But look, the big concern there is if it comes out pop in the wrong direction, it could get down the back of the throat. But I think kids having fun with how they remove their teeth when they're wobbly it does help avoid the fear.
0: Yeah, and then, of course, don't swallow it, because I think in the old days we used to get, I don't know, 20 cents. I think these days they probably give you $5 for your tooth. Now, back to the serious side of this. DIY dentistry, let's, you know, forget that even. And just the cost of dentistry. How do we fix that, Dr. Sanzara? Do we include it in Medicare? I mean, because it can be prohibitive. People say, oh, I just can't afford it.
10: Yeah, look, the Australian Dental Association's got a proposal we've put to Canberra many times called the Australian Dental Health Plan. And it essentially looks at the sections of the community that can't access dental care because of the cost. So we're looking at a means-tested scheme that has a reasonable range of services being offered, somewhat similar to the existing Child Dental Benefits schedule, and then rolling that out into different age groups over time and refining that process as we go. Yeah. Now, our first call for that is for a senior dental benefits schedule, and the main reason for that is it's been the recommendation of multiple Senate inquiries and a Royal Commission into aged caring. And so there's a lot of evidence that there's a dire need there in the community for that. As we age, a lot of more of the disease becomes more prevalent, more decay, more gum disease, and more effects from that. combined together with medical frailty in the works as we get on, it becomes a significant issue. And reducing the risk of aspiration pneumonia and hospitalisation for avoidable dental problems.
0: Yeah, sure. And, you know, I've got to tell this story. I mean, it's not just young people. A mate of mine who freely admits that he just didn't treat his mouth properly when he was growing up, and he ended up having, you know, that, you know, $30,000 worth of all-on-four type, you know, implants done, and just had to because his teeth were in such terrible shape. I wonder why, you know, Canberra don't listen, and why we, I suppose, put teeth on the back burner, because I've always, you know, thought, I've been told that if your, you know, teeth are in good shape, it's not good for your health generally, is it?
10: No, look, there's a lot of links between poor oral health and poor general health, diabetes and cardiovascular disease. I suspect as more studies are done over time, we'll find more and more of those links. And that's why this dental health work, we're really focusing on that 18 to 25-year-old age group.
0: Yeah.
10: They should have reasonably good teeth at that age, not too many problems because they're cumulative over time. The existence of that child dental benefits schedule means that a lot of people can access dental care up until age 18. Mm. We don't want it to drop off the radar once you turn 18, because it's an opportunity to set yourself up for life and really get a healthy set of teeth in there, work on the prevention side of things, understand what you can do to help look after them, and ideally the aim is to involve as little dentistry as possible.

0: can tell me if it happens, of young people under 25 being encouraged, if you like, to have cosmetic dentistry so they look like their favourite movie star or TV star or even Donald Trump with the pearly white teeth. I mean, is that recommended for people that young?
1: Look, one of the challenges with a lot of that cosmetic dentistry is it all has a finite lifespan of how long it lasts. And the risk is that people are trading off their dental health for cosmetic fixes. And a lot of the social media pushes for instant results and quick results, as opposed to treatments that can take a little bit more time to get there, getting people looking for veneers instead of just tooth whitening or veneers instead of straightening their teeth. Those sorts of things, those veneers need replacement. If you're doing them at that young age, they'll need replacement multiple times throughout your life.
0: Yeah.
1: It comes with significant cost and a health effect from that. So we don't want people to be trading their good dental health just for seeking a cosmetic solution that's relatively short term.
0: No, not when you can keep doing it. What about, Doctor, I'm sure there used to be medical centres that were, you know, staffed by and funded by Medicare that you could go to and get in that way, and that's why your dental costs are a bit cheaper. Do they still exist, or are they too hard to get into?
1: Look, there are publicly funded clinics around the country.
0: Are there?
1: Usually people with healthcare cards and pension cards are eligible for treatment for those.
0: Right.
1: Unfortunately, you're close to 40% of the population is eligible for publicly funded treatment.
0: Okay.
1: But we've only got about 10 to 15% of the workforce in those clinics. And the main reason for that is there's just a lack of funding. That means that we end up with excessively long waiting lists in some regions of Australia. That's up to 3 to 4 years long waiting
0: lists. Wow.
1: A lot of these places are so swamped with treating the emergencies, because by the time you're waiting that long for treatment, things are deteriorating, and so they're just in this circular loop of treating emergency after emergency and not able to get people off the waiting list.
0: Yeah, until you get Canberra to listen. I think there's probably a bottom line in all of this, isn't there? Look after your teeth.
1: Absolutely. Look after your teeth, and we do need better funding for those who need assistance for dental care.
0: Yeah, good on you. Thanks for the chat. Good to talk to you. Thanks.
1: Pleasure, thank you.
0: Dr. Chris Sanzaro, the president of the Australian Dental Association. Well, yeah, I mean, if you have that cosmetic dentistry at 25 and you've got to have it again, and the mate I'm talking about, he sometimes listens. He won't mind me telling you the story. I won't tell you his name. And, I mean, it's 30 grand to have all of that done, because he will freely admit when he was younger he didn't look after his teeth. Well, you don't want to end up in that position. And, by the way, there's another thing where people do tend to, because it's a little bit cheaper, go overseas to have that done, and I can tell you that's not a good idea either. So, yeah, expensive it is. The dentist. And people are still terrified of the dentist. Got to have it done, have it done. That's my motto, Justy. 7:15 at 2SM.
2: 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Sydney traffic.
3: In Catherine Field, a broken down truck on Camden Valley Way just past Raby Road, lane 1 southbound is blocked. At East Lakes, congestion on Southern Cross Drive, it's affecting citybound traffic towards South Darling Street and the Eastern Distributor Tunnel. The M4 picking up pace again westbound after an earlier incident in the M4 Tunnel. Power up Android at Telstra. 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Tim Govers, the latest traffic on 2SM 1269.
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3: It is at 19 past 7. Now, the housing markets, is it the crisis many people would have you believe? I mean, is this guy actually falling in? Well, KPMG have done a residential property report, and Sydney and Melbourne, not surprisingly, expected to be the weakest performers in the cap cities for the rest of this year. And Melbourne, by the way, as far as a median price for a home is concerned, or a house is concerned, has dropped below, I think, not just Sydney, but dropped below Brisbane, I think even dropped below Perth, Melbourne. So that's the position they're in. But I've got partner and chief economist from KPMG, Dr. Brendan Wrenn, on the line. Dr. Wrenn, good morning.
4: Hi, Tim. How are you?
3: I'm good. Is this as grim as some would have you believe?
4: Look, I think the scenario is that it's not great. However,
3: no.
4: The thing to also understand is that the things that are driving the price falls across the country, being the changes in government policy and also the higher interest rates, they've been trying to bring house prices down.
3: Yeah.
4: So from an affordability perspective, what we're seeing is that those policies, in fact, are working. So those, depending on what your perspective is, if you're trying to enter the market, it's a good thing.
3: Yeah.
4: If you're trying to maintain your wealth and keep your house prices high, then it's a bad thing. So
3: yeah.
4: It all depends on what perspective you're looking at this from.
3: Yeah, indeed. And look, you know, we've all said repeatedly, if, you know, the consequence, or one of the consequences is that the first home buyers, the young ones, get into the market, well, that's a good thing. But see, now everyone's talking about this negative equity thing. And even a government minister, Matt Thistlethwaite, didn't quite understand what it means. I mean, it's, and how difficult is that situation going to be? Or is it, see, you've got your mortgage for, you know, 30 years. Years and it depends,
4: right.
3: And you know, it's going to even out, isn't it? Eventually,
4: you're exactly right. And the other thing to also recognize is that I'm not exactly sure that the headlines around how bad the negative equity is for those first home buyers who have taken the 5% is as bad as what they think it is,
3: right?
4: Simply because what we know in terms of the price falls that have happened to date have largely happened at the top end and middle part of the market. And it's in fact that lower end of the market where the first home buyers have entered has held up reasonably well. Actually, because first home buyers are really trying to enter the market and there's not a lot of supply. The other thing is that it only becomes a problem if they can't service the loan.
3: Well, yeah, that's right.
4: In which case
3: yeah.
4: they then would be forced to sell and then crystallise the loss. But as you rightly pointed out, this is a long-term asset. And you've got to live somewhere. And so
3: exactly.
4: from a service building perspective, a lot of these people are probably paying very similar to a rental cost anyway.
3: Yeah, and that's the point too, isn't it? I mean, you know, when you say the median price for a house in Sydney is about 1.2 or 1.3 million, first home buyers aren't buying those, they're buying apartments. No. Yeah.
4: That's exactly right, which is why you've seen apartment prices hold up a little bit better than standalone houses. But that's because they're a lower entry point and allow first home buyers to get that first house or that first dwelling and start paying off an asset as opposed to paying off rent.
3: Yeah. Yeah, and I guess it's going to depend on a lot of things, interest rates being one of them and how they perform throughout the year. But how do you think the market will perform for the rest of, let's say, this year, 2026?
4: So we still think that there's going to be pretty reasonable weakness and that's code for price drops. Ultimately, you know, when you hear an economist say weakness, it means that prices are falling. So,
3: yeah.
4: But prices are falling for different reasons and different markets. Sydney, for example, prices are falling because of affordability. It is really stretched as a market. And with higher interest rates, what you've got is that combination of lower borrowing capacity as well. So people can't enter the market, so there's less demand.
3: Yeah.
4: The other thing that's also had that big effect is the government changes with regards to CGT and negative gearing. Has taken a big chunk of buyers, investors out of the market. So those two weaknesses from the demand side are pushing prices down in Sydney. In Melbourne, there's those, but it's also the fact that Melbourne's continued to build, and so there's been additional supply. So that additional supply is actually helping prices drop as well.
3: I'm also hearing a lot of agents say, well, you know, clearance rates are just terrible. I think they've been really awful in Brisbane. Now, that says to me that people are going, well, I'm just not going to sell it now. I'll take it off the market. So what does that do for supply and also for supply in the rental market?
4: Well, so what it does is it actually helps keep the prices up a little bit compared to if the market was being flooded with properties that were getting sold. A good time, to compare today against the last time there was a major price correction, which was about 2018. If you can recall back in 2018, the government changed the rule that banks weren't allowed to have too many investors on their books. So the investors came out of the market. But the other thing that also happened in that time was we just finished a really big building cycle in apartments. And so we had this big hit of supply. So you had both the supply side being overbuilt and the demand side dropping.
3: Gotcha.
4: And so you had prices fall about 10%.
3: Yeah.
4: We're not in that supply situation, which is why we think that prices will fall about half that amount.
3: Okay. And I guess one final thing. I mean, there's a lot of very emotive language being used in relation to this. Is correction, the word you just used, a better term?
4: No, I would put a correction like the stock market, you know, when it hits about 10%. I don't think we're going to see 10%.
3: Okay.
4: I know the National Australia Bank have come out yesterday and said that they think it'll hit 10%. We're more optimistic than they are, and again, we're more optimistic only because, the supply situation that we've got is actually much worse.
3: Yeah.
4: We just haven't been building enough houses, so it's that lack of supply is going to underpin the price fall.
3: Yeah, and that not building enough houses just can't seem to be covered off by government. They can't seem to get there, whether it's the federal government's target or New South Wales government's target. They can't get there, and they're not going to get there.
4: We're missing out by about 70,000 houses a year against the target.
3: Yeah, they just won't get there, will they? I mean, it's as simple as that. Yeah. Great. Thank you, mate. Thank you very much for your time. Appreciate it.
4: Thanks,
3: great.
4: Tim.
3: That's Dr. Brendan Rinn, partner and chief economist for KPMG and the Housing Report. And I'm going to say it to you again. I've got family and friends, three or four of them, in the building industry. And they're all saying, master builders are saying, everyone's saying, and, you know, the federal government can talk it up as much as they like. The houses won't get built. That housing accord target will not happen. They won't get there. In fact, they'll be well short. And therein lies the problem for the government in this state. And as you know, we talk about it often on the program, so does Smithy, all of these places where it's all going up, you know, medium and high density housing going up all over the place, Walleye Creek and beside the metro station in the hills, all over the place. And then, you know, no parking stations, or you get to the parking station after 7 o'clock, good luck. So you don't provide the infrastructure either. I mean, I'm telling you, I mean, and I'm not an alarmist, this is a problem. The fact that the federal government, and Tony Burke, by the way, might just be about to react to Pauline Hanson and really cut back on the immigration numbers. If he does, don't let him tell you anything else other than it was a reaction to what Pauline Hanson's been saying. And he's cancelled his press club appearance for Thursday and is rescheduling it. That's what it's about. Guarantee it. 27 past 7.
5: 2SM. Sydney traffic. The Hume Motorway, a crash northbound at the Campbelltown Road overpass just before the M7-M5 merge. At Liverpool, a breakdown. The Hume Highway, it's in Lane 3 northbound approaching Hoxton Park Road. And at Cecil Park, traffic lights are blacked out Woolgrove Road at Cecil Road. 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Ends Thursday at Harris Farm. I'm Tim Govis with the latest traffic on 2SM 1269.
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13: Good morning, I'm Jackie Richards. Home Affairs Minister Tony Burke won't be delivering his speech to the National Press Club tomorrow, with no reason given for the postponement. Mr. Burke was reportedly going to unveil sweeping reforms to Australia's migration scheme in an attempt to offset growing support for One Nation. The speech now reportedly rescheduled for the near future without a firm date set. The government has been facing increasing criticism over net migration since a post-pandemic spike saw the number of people arriving in Australia exceed 500,000 in 2023. That number dropped to 300,000 in the latest figures, but still exceeds Treasury projections. Both One Nation and the Coalition have made lowering of net migration a policy priority. Despite Iran saying the talks between them and the US were not happening, there are reports that they're in discussions with Oman to reopen the Strait of Hormuz. The agreement is tipped to see ships enter the Persian Gulf through the Iranian-controlled route and then guided out by Oman. The service would require ships to pay a toll for the security provided, something that US President Donald Trump firmly rejects, saying if anybody's going to charge, we'll charge. An attack on a Melbourne business is being considered an act of terror. According to the Victorian Joint Counter-Terrorism Team, the vandalism at Lovett Technologies and arson of multiple vehicles at the property on July 15 was potentially orchestrated by far-left extremists with anarchist and revolutionary ideologies. Investigators from the AFP, Victoria Police and ASIO allege the extremist group posted an online video claiming responsibility for the attack. They wore black hooded jumpers, backpacks and gloves in the video and voiced their opposition to the Australian government and advised how to create an incendiary device similar to the one suspected of creating a fire that damaged the vehicles at the Greensboro business. If convicted, the offenders could be facing life imprisonment for engaging in a terrorist attack. The drought in Europe has sent the water levels at the River Danube so low the wrecks of World War II era battleships are being exposed. Europe has been experiencing extreme heat and very little rain in recent months, leading to wildfires and heat waves across the continent. The lack of water has exposed dozens of German World War II battleships in the stretch of water between Serbia and Romania. They were part of Nazi Germany's Black Sea Fleet, and they deliberately sank as they retreated near the end of the war. An assessment by the US National Park Service has found that President Donald Trump's planned 250-foot tall triumphal arch could disrupt the historic significance of dozens of nearby sites. The assessment found that the proposed 76-metre gilded arch, which has already received initial approval, would disrupt the line of sight between other monuments which have been carefully planned over decades to evoke symbolism, including how they connect to each other. One of the most obvious is the arch's disruption to the alignment between the Lincoln Memorial and Memorial Bridge and Arlington House, which symbolically unites the North and South. The Bureau of Meteorology is set to undergo an independent review aimed at future-proofing the organisation and rebuilding trust with Australians. The eight-month probe, led by former Murray-Darling Basin Authority Chief Executive Philip Glyde, will assess how the BOM could better meet the evolving needs of the public and key stakeholders. The $600 million a year agency faced heavy criticism after the $96.5 million website overhaul that ultimately failed. To sport, the Sydney Kings have revealed star player Xavier Cook recently tested positive to a banned substance and served a suspension while playing overseas. The power forward and was found with THC in his system while playing in Puerto Rico last month. He's since returned to Sydney for the start of the NBL preseason and won't miss any games for the upcoming campaign. In finance, the Dow Jones closed up 907 points at 54,085, and the Australian dollar is worth 70.44 US cents. That's Super Radio Network News. A chilly start, but mostly fine and sunny this morning. Some patches of frost early on. Light westerly winds gusting around 15 to 20 kilometres per hour and becoming even lighter in the evening. Heading for tops of 19 degrees in the city, the same in the west. Looking ahead, sunny tomorrow with tops just below the 20 mark again. Similar conditions on Friday and into the weekend, but possibly a shower on Sunday. That's the latest 2SM News. I'm Jackie Richards.
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3: And a very lovely Wednesday, August 5, coming up for the city of Sydney today. Lots of interesting emails here. G'day, Gary, up in Foster. Regarding that, see, you're educating me. The betting match thing, he gets the offers all the time, get them from Sportsbet. And when they give you the bonus bet, which is what they call them. Let's say if you use the $100 on a horse, for example, and it wins at $3, you return $300. Then they take back the $100. Yeah, right. And Justy's nodding too. So they win either way, give you the $200. So there's no loss for them. They're actually gaining the $100 on your behalf. So they win either way. Gotcha. Understand. Craig, hospital wait times. Thanks for the note, mate. Where he works, he sees a lot of older Indian people in the parks, and they're the parents of the new Indian migrants. And when they ask about that, or asks them, they often they're here on a six-month tourist visa, minding the grandkids, which is all okay. Yeah, it is, but how many of them end up at the doctor and making the healthcare system even worse to handle the situation we have? Well, the situation we had yesterday at Mount Druitt was just unacceptable. And the health minister's coming up in about 20 minutes. We'll talk to him about all of that, adding pressure to the system. And Julie, no, I don't. Well, I tell you what I do, Julie. I tend to watch all three. So if I'm up at the house, I'll watch ABC at 3 o'clock, maybe even earlier than that. Then Channel 9 at 4. Then I'll tend to watch Channel 7 at 6. And Julie noticed, and wondering if anybody else did, the camera panned around to the main entrance of Blacktown Hospital, and there was a Free Palestine sign. There near the words Blacktown Hospital. Is that appropriate and reassuring for our Jewish citizens? I spotted it in just a glance. Have a look back or ask a listener if they can validate what you saw. Now, I didn't see it, but if anybody else did, by all means, give us a call. 13 12 69. Now, look, this is also a very interesting yarn, and I suppose it's a little bit on the complicated side, but it's a bit of a warning, really. And I saw it last week, and I thought I need to get somebody on to explain how this can happen to people, and it does. Well, Ken Gamble is a private investigator. Now, on a 7:30 report on the ABC, Ken voiced his concerns about these foreign nationals being involved in multi-million dollar scams, investigated way back in 2023. It's a place called Capital Guard, which is a wealth management firm who's later discovered to be operating without a valid Australian financial services license. Well, how can that happen is my first question. I'll get Ken Gamble to take up the story from here. Good morning, Ken.
15: Good morning.
3: Mate, first and foremost, this is a very big warning for people, isn't it?
15: Yes, absolutely. And it's been happening for years. I mean, this is not new, this type of crime, and the investigations into these matters have uncovered all sorts of reasons why these things continue to happen.
3: And when I saw the story, I mean, it just breaks my heart for people. This person, Tammy, I think was her name, lost $750,000 after trusting this company. I'm going to say, do people do their own due diligence, Ken?
15: Well, they do, but they don't do enough. Now, this company had an AFSL. The people right. behind this scam actually bought the company. It already had an existing AFSL back in 2017.
3: Yeah,
15: and
3: right.
15: the management of the company, the directors and so forth, changed in, I think it was late 2024.
3: Yeah.
15: And then, of course, the scammers acquired it using a proxy, using a person down in Melbourne to get into the company. So the AFSL essentially is kind of a green light for investors. They think if a company has an AFSL, then it's good to go.
3: But yeah.
15: Obviously, it's nowhere near enough. It's nowhere near enough due diligence. You know, the bonds themselves should have been verified with the banking organisations that were offering them and so forth. So clearly, investors don't do enough due diligence. Never have done.
3: Right.
15: And this is another example. And with an interest rate of, I think it was between 7.2% to 7.8%.
3: Attractive. Yeah. Yeah.
15: They just don't exist. That doesn't exist. So.
3: Yeah.
15: When you see high interest rates, it's actually a red flag anyway.
3: Yeah, it should be. Now, this poor woman who lost all that money decided to buy corporate bonds. Now, aren't corporate bonds considered to be relatively safe? Aren't you basically lending money to the government with a corporate bond?
15: Absolutely. They are as safe as anything because you're lending it to not always the government. Could be a corporation, could be a bank.
3: Yeah,
15: even.
3: Right. Yeah.
15: Some of these bonds were Macquarie bonds. You know, raise money through investors by issuing bonds at a reasonably good interest rate, and that's quite a common. It's a very safe investment if you're doing it legitimately.
3: Yeah.
15: And it's another reason why the crooks behind these scams can dupe a lot of people because they advertise this as such a secure investment.
3: Yeah, and as far as that goes, I mean, they're clever scammers because initially she was okay. She was getting regular interest payments in the account. She said, well, this is all very good. But then obviously then it all went pear-shaped, Ken, yeah?
15: That's right. They do the initial, just like a good Ponzi scheme, they make payments initially to investors to make everybody believe it's real. And this is really sophisticated, the way in which they run these scams. It's well proven. It's very clever. They've been doing it for many years. They've done it. The people behind this overseas, we know who's behind it.
3: Yep.
15: We know exactly who's behind this in a foreign country.
3: Mm.
15: They've done other scams. In fact, a couple of years ago, they took millions of dollars in another scam of a very similar nature, not involving bonds, but also investments. So these criminals do their research. They have a lot of connections inside Australia that know how the system works. And ASIC takes quite a long time to investigate because they have a lot of you know, procedures and policies. And so it's difficult to come down on these suspicious companies at a moment's notice. But there certainly needs to be a more rapid response to these types of crimes.
3: Well, they eventually, ASIC, cancelled Capital Guard's licence for dishonest conduct, alleging that they were selling bonds that didn't exist. But I guess the damage had been done, Ken.
15: Well, that's right. It took about 10 months, I think, since the initial complaint was filed. And I think when there's an initial complaint against the company, I think that company needs to sort of show cause almost. There needs to be almost an examination done immediately into what products they are selling. And had that had been done at the time, and let's say regulators turned up to the office of Capital Guard and did an examination into the bonds and spoke to some of their clients, they would have discovered at that very point that these bonds were fake.
3: Yeah, and then, of course, and this is pretty typical, isn't it, too, Ken? Emails, website, all goes down, everything's gone, you can't find them. So do they send people, representatives, if you like, from overseas to here, and I'm assuming, you know, any other country, to do the deal, and then, you know, they just disappear, fold it all up, disappear. Is that how it works?
15: Yes, that's exactly how it works. They often send people, they actually sometimes hire people here in Australia to be directors.
3: Right.
15: And in this case, you may be aware that a former footballer that had a good reputation was put on the directorship of this company to front it, not unbeknownst to him, thinking this was a legitimate firm. So they're very clever the way in which they set them up to give it a total legitimacy so that when somebody looks into the background, they feel secure. But, you know, for a very small fee, they could go out and do a background investigation and often find that the company has no history of offering these types of products.
3: Yeah.
15: The particular company had absolutely no history of issuing bonds at all. So there were a number of red flags with the business, but people don't know what to look for. They just went on the basis that it had a financial services licence, and that gives them the
3: should be okay. I mean, I'm going to say they're pretty clever scammers, but they're bastards, aren't they? God.
15: Look, these people, I often say that the minds of these scammers are no different to terrorists and murderers. They are members of organised criminal groups overseas, and if they weren't doing this type of fraud, they would be doing other violent
3: crimes. Doing something else,
15: They are serious criminals. These are organised criminal groups overseas that stand at arm's length from the frauds. They hire services, criminal services that launder the money.
3: Yep.
15: They keep everything at arm's distance, at arm's length, you know.
3: And
15: of course get away with it, shut it all down, and then while the investigation then goes through its path, they are already up and running with another scamming other people.
3: Yeah, well, you know, it's easy enough to say this, and you know, the old expression, if it seems too good to be true, it probably is. But you know, people are, you know, retired and trying to, you know, make a quid and get some money together. You can understand why it might seem to be attractive, but I think what we're saying is really, please be careful. Yeah.
15: Yeah, I think so. And there needs to be more public assistance, I think, in relation to doing due diligence on investments. There needs to be almost a hotline number that people can ring and say, is this investment safe? You know, it's really difficult because there's a lot of different, there's regulators and there's other organisations that offer services, but it gets a bit daunting for someone even then to try and know what do I do on how do I do due diligence. But the big red flag is the high interest rate. That's
3: yes.
15: a big red flag.
3: Yep.
15: And also, if it's a bank bond, check with the organisation. If they had, if the victims had a check with Macquarie Bank, they would have confirmed, no, these are not Macquarie bonds.
3: Exactly. Good on you, Ken. Appreciate you coming on for the chat. Thanks very much, mate.
15: My pleasure.
3: Private investigator Ken Gamp. Terrible story. 750 grand. Gone. Just by the way, I got this email yesterday, and it looks fair dinkum. Important toll payment demand for my vehicle. on WestConnex that I hadn't paid a toll off. And hang on, when I got the new tag on the car, I rang Motorways and said, look, of all those, because the tag was faulty and it wasn't registering, there was about, I don't know, five or six of them. And they said, oh, Mr. Webber, that's fine. We'll put them all onto your account and no drama. So I thought, well, that can't be right. But I thought, well, I'll have a look. Now, I didn't respond to anything on here. It says, you know, click on here to pay it, blah, blah, blah, blah, blah, blah, blah. And it's, you know, $5.74, but I wonder how many times they put that up. So I thought, no, I don't think so. So I ring Motorways and, well, I didn't ring them, go online to them and have a look, and it says, no, there are no outstanding tolls for that number plate. So just honestly, be careful. Just be careful. All the time, you got to be careful. 13 minutes to 8.
16: 2SM, Sydney traffic.
5: On the M4 motorway at Eastern Creek, a multi-vehicle crash eastbound near Wargrove Road. The speed limit down to 40. A crash at the top of the Hume motorway at the Campbelltown Road overpass just before the M7, M5 merge. A breakdown at Liverpool, the Hume Highway. It's in lane 3 northbound. Lunch is coming in hot and bigger at 7-Eleven. Try the mega sausage roll or the double Kransky. Your lunch favourites now bigger at 7-Eleven. Wonderfully easier. I'm Tim Govis with the latest traffic on 2SM 1269.
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24: The game doesn't slow down, neither can you. 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
3: Yeah, Smithy coming up at 9 o'clock in about an hour and 10 minutes from now. Look, we saw this very early, and as I just said, you know, a scam email I got, and these days you just got to be very careful. And it was a social media post, and we thought, well, we'll be careful. And we were, but it turned out to be absolutely true. Somebody lying on the floor at Mount Druitt Hospital with a drip in their hand, and women waiting outside with their babies in the cold, and I've got another friend, as I said to you, that was waiting so long for an ambulance to come, got in an Uber and went to an ED. So this is obviously not good enough, and I've got our Health Minister Ryan Park on the line. Good morning, Minister.
25: Good morning, Tim.
3: Look, the first thing I want to say to you is give you a tick for challenging the federal government about the removal of this health insurance rebate for the over 65s. Mm. Good on you for that, because that only has to add to this problem. It only has to add to it, and we've already got a problem, haven't we?
25: Well,
0: We've got a significant problem, Tim, and right now, as of this morning, there are 1,347 beds that cannot be used across New South Wales hospitals, including over 250 across southwest and western Sydney, because they have older patients stuck in them,
3: yep,
0: or NDIS patients stuck in them that cannot get home. Now, we cannot have any more pressure on a hospital system that is already seeing increasing demand at a very busy time of the year, which is winter. The next 3 or 4 weeks are the most challenging times for any health system across the globe as they deal with winter issues. And to have additional pressure where people are getting out of private health insurance and therefore relying solely on the public system is not something that I can let go without commenting on and without advocating for.
3: No, good on you. And look, there's what, 450,000, 480,000 pensioners who take out private health insurance because they want to go to the hospital of their choice, have the doctor of their choice. I mean, I'm going to say it, you probably won't agree with me, but this was really a poorly thought out policy by the federal government because the consequences could be catastrophic. And I don't think I'm being overly dramatic.
0: Well, we don't want to see people dropping out of private health insurance. Governments of all political persuasions for a long period of time, over many decades, have put in place measures to encourage people who have the capacity to take out private health insurance. That does two things. It allows that person, as you says, often access to elective surgery with a doctor of their choice in a timely manner, but it also takes pressure off the public health system. The same way in education, Catholic schools and private and independent schools play a role of having a choice for parents, but also taking pressure off the fully publicly funded system. That's the way in which our health system has operated for many, many, many, many decades.
3: Yeah.
0: And what we can't see is all of a sudden a drop, particularly in older people who tend to use more health services as they age, which is natural, all of a sudden drop those people off private health insurance. That doesn't make sense to me, given the pressures on our public hospitals at the moment.
3: No, it makes no sense at all. Back to Mount Druitt. Obviously, no hospital's going to know how many staff they're going to need on any given day because you don't know how many people are going to turn up. Is there not a way, if you get a situation like, obviously, Mount Druitt we're in, backup staff can be called in? Is that not possible?
0: Yeah, look, we're throwing everything at Western Sydney hospitals right now, Tim, and I just want to say that I'm sorry for that person. That's not what I want to see, and
3: horrible.
0: I'm accountable. I'm the minister. That's not what we want to see. We want to see people in beds where possible. I do know that person was continuing to, you know, receive treatment while they were in the waiting room, but I get, you know, we don't want to see that type of situation.
3: Mm.
0: We just have had a really, really difficult 48 hours, Tim. No one's making excuses for it. We're just in the middle of winter. We saw close to 10,000 emergency department presentations. We had our busiest winter day ever over the last 24 hours. So we had about 4,100 ambulance call-outs. That's one of their busiest periods ever. It's just a system as we head through winter under great stress. We've increased our staffing. We've increased the availability of many of our hospital clinics. We're doing everything we can with encouraging people, if it's not an emergency,
3: that's the one,
0: utilise the services like Health Direct on 1-800-022-222, where people can access urgent care but don't necessarily need emergency care.
3: The urgent care clinics, though, I mean, the stories we read, that they're not functioning as they should. Now, that could be part of the solution, but if they're not functioning properly, well, people are going to go to the ED. Now, you're right, there are probably a lot of people who go to the ED who shouldn't be there, but what about the urgent care clinics? Do they need some sort of, I don't know, restaffing, overhauling? What?
0: Yeah, look, we'll continue to have discussions with the federal government about them. I know many of them have extended hours, but this will be an issue this will be an issue that we continue to look at, particularly how we may utilise them better during the winter. What I want people to do is, if it's an emergency, team, or they need if they need emergency care, if they're very, very unwell or seriously injured, obviously you call 000 and get to an ED. That's what we want people to do. But if it's something that can wait, if it's something that you need urgent care but it's not emergency, please utilise the service that we've allocated taxpayers' funds to do, and that's that Health Direct service on 1-800-022-222.
3: Okay, I've got a quick one, 60 seconds. What about, is there any way you solve the ramping issue? Mate, I had it myself when I had a car accident where the ambos have got to stay there with you on their gurney until you get a bed. Is that able to be fixed, or is it just the way that system works?
0: No, we're continuing to improve ramping. We don't have an issue the same way that other hospitals in Victoria and Queensland do. Our measures around that are good. That doesn't mean that we don't have days where people are stuck there, particularly over the last 48 hours. But we're continuing to look at doing that. That's about making one of the reasons why we introduce ratios, Tim, in our emergency departments is to allow more nurses to be able to get those patients out of the ambulance and then those paramedics back on the road. That doesn't mean there's not more work to do, but that is a particular area of focus that we're concentrating on. And I know, you know, a big shout out to the staff, Tim, that are doing incredible work at the moment.
3: Mate, you never hear me bagging the staff. I appreciate you coming on. Thanks for your time. Thanks.
0: Thanks a lot, Tim.
3: Minister for Health in New South Wales, Ryan Park. I wouldn't want his job. Probably the lowest job in the New South Wales government at the moment. And he tries very hard. 3 minutes to 8.
16: 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Sydney traffic.
5: On the M4 motorway, a crash just past Homebush Bay Drive, blocking the right lane. Two cars involved. On the M4 at South Penrith, a breakdown, the westbound off-ramp to the Northern Road. A breakdown at Liverpool, the Hume Highway, approaching Hoxton Park Road, northbound. The Milwaukee 3-day pack-out modular storage event starts this Thursday. 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I'm Tim Govis with the latest traffic on 2SM 1269.
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13: Good morning, I'm Jackie Richards. Treasurer Jim Chalmers is preparing to unveil urgent reforms to fix what critics are calling a widow's property tax. It comes amid growing concern the fast-track changes are already harming domestic violence survivors. The issue stems from a loophole in which jointly owned investment properties can lose their grandfather tax exemptions if one owner dies or the couple separates, leaving the owner unexpectedly exposed to higher taxes. In his first report since becoming a public company, Elon Musk's SpaceX has recorded a more than $500 million loss. In the 3 months to June 2026, the company reported a loss of $541 million, or 9 cents a share. The initial public offering of SpaceX shares are what briefly made Elon Musk a trillionaire. Investors now concerned they oversold the company's promises for future space travel and colonisation of other planets. From February next year, Jetstar passengers will be charged for overhead baggage. The 7-kilogram free carry-on bags will now set you back at least $25 and in some cases up to $50. The airline will no longer routinely use cabin baggage scales, removing the weighted restriction, but do expect them to keep to around 10 kilograms. Jetstar CEO Stephanie Tully says it will make better use of overhead locker space, streamline boarding and help more flights depart on time. Luggage that fits under your seat will remain free. The latest 2026 NAPLAN data shows signs of improvement in the last 3 years in national numeracy levels for Australian students. There are around 29,000 more students in the exceeding category compared to 2023 and about 1,600 less in the needs additional support. Although children's reading ability may need some extra attention, reading scores were lower than last year, as well as a slight increase in those needing additional support with reading and writing since 2023. A married couple who raped a teenage girl during a house party on the Gold Coast 5 years ago have had more time added to their prison sentence. The pair sexually abused the 15-year-old at their home in 2021 and were later sentenced to 7 and 6 years behind bars. They've now had one extra year added to their sentences on appeal. A man in the US has been charged for allegedly intentionally setting a wildfire that has now destroyed hundreds of buildings around Spokane in Washington state. According to court documents, the 37-year-old was also questioned in two other previous fire incidents, a series of bus fires in 2025 and another wildfire, but he was not arrested over either incident. He has denied the charges. The drought in Europe has sent the water levels at the River Danube so low, the wreckage of World War II-era battleships are being exposed. Europe has been experiencing extreme heat and very little rain in recent months, leading to wildfires and heat waves across the continent. The lack of water has exposed dozens of German World War II battleships in the stretch of water between Serbia and Romania. And in royal news, King Charles's niece Princess Eugenie and her husband Jack Brooksbank have welcomed their third child, a baby girl. Princess Eugenie already has two sons and is the daughter of disgraced former British Prince Andrew Mountbatten Windsor. To sport, Broncos NRLW skipper Ali Brigginshaw has been hit with a 3-match suspension for a lifting tackle during the game's magic round last weekend. The former Queensland captain was sin-binned over the incident against Bulldogs playmaker Taylor Preston and charged with a grade 3 dangerous throw. The judiciary has held her 3-match ban as a result, ruling her out for 3 matches before the finals. It's the 36-year-old's last season in the NRLW before retirement. And Collingwood's injury woes are continuing as they continue their push for a spot in the AFL's top eight. Patrick Lipinski is facing up to 3 weeks on the sidelines, joining Jeremy Howe, Harry Perryman and Bryden Maynard in the Magpies casualty ward. In finance, the Dow Jones closed up 907 points at 54,085 and the Australian dollar is worth 70.45 US cents. That's Super Radio Network News. A chilly start, but mostly fine and sunny this morning. Some patches of frost early on. Light westerly winds gusting around 15 to 20 kilometres per hour and becoming even lighter in the evening. Heading for tops of 19 degrees in the city, the same in the west. Looking ahead, sunny tomorrow with tops just below the 20 mark again. Similar conditions on Friday and into the weekend, but possibly a shower on Sunday. That's the latest 2SM News. I'm Jackie Richards.
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3: Yeah, it is. Nice day. It's a nice day. In fact, a beautiful day. About 18 or 19 and sunshine all the way through. Lovely. Remember that story yesterday? And, you know, everyone was very worried. That 30-year-old woman swimmer who disappeared up at Fingal Head. She went for a swim and didn't come back. Everyone, oh, God. It was pretty late, I think, on Monday afternoon. And Dreamtime Beach at Fingal Head, which is a lovely spot. And she'd gone into the water and gone missing. And everyone that feared the worst. Well, everyone was looking, Marine Area Command and Polair and the Westpac Rescue Helicopter, and they suspended ended the search at 11 o'clock last night, Tuesday night. Anyway, 7 o'clock in the morning, said they found her in the Tweed River, which is great. Water police assisted by everybody else, they found her, and she was near a floating marker in the Tweed River. So, you know, been there all night, taken to the wharf at Fingal and assessed by the Ambos, and then taken to Tweed Valley Hospital for further assessment. So, lucky woman, but that would have been terrifying, huh? Terrifying, absolutely. Now, asthma. Well, the thing about asthma, I can tell you all about asthma because I had chronic asthma as a kid. And in this country, asthma is really a very serious concern, but challenging at the best of times. But what about for the kids aged 5 to 14? Well, there's some new data around from our Institute of Health and Welfare for this year. It says that chronic illness may not get the attention and support it deserves, which I must say surprises me. Well, Kate Miranda is from Asthma Australia, and Kate's on the line. G'day, Kate.
7: Good morning, Tim.
3: Yeah, God, when I was a kid, Mum had me in the bathroom with the hot water going and the steam and everything else. And, I mean, having an asthma attack, I can tell you from personal experience all those years ago, is terrifying.
7: Yeah, I know, and especially in young children because their lungs are so small, still developing, really sensitive, and they don't know what's going on, and it's really about getting medication to them quite immediately.
3: Yeah, so when we know asthma's a problem in this country, and we do, do we know why kids in that bracket, 5 to 14, are facing a more challenging time?
7: Well, this new data by the AIHW shows that for children aged 5 to 14, asthma is the leading cause of total disease burden.
3: Is that right?
7: So it's ahead of things like autism, spectrum disorders, anxiety, depression, things like that. And I think it's not, people wouldn't expect that. Like if you walk up to people on the street and said, what do you think is the condition that has the greatest burden on children's health? I think people would say autism and anxiety and depression, but
3: yeah,
7: I don't think people would say asthma.
3: No, they wouldn't. No, they wouldn't. And look, as I well know, prevention is better than cure for this illness. So what is the advice if you've got kids of that age and they may be, or if you think they may be, asthmatic?
7: For parents, it's about making sure you've got a really good GP that you visit regularly. You've got an asthma action plan. That's a really key part of good asthma management.
3: It is, yeah.
7: That parents know their triggers, also that it's communicated with the school, that your child understands what their triggers are, making sure you've got the right medication. Things like spaces make a huge difference in how much medication actually goes into the lungs. And then it's taking asthma seriously. Like sometimes, too often we see that people dismiss it. It's they wait for till they have the feelings of that wheezing and the tightness of the chest, not being able to breathe. They'll have a puffer, but they won't sort of stop and take it seriously and saying, what has happened? What's changed? Am I on the right medication? So it is really about making sure that you've got good medical care and a GP, and that you're managing it in between GP visits.
3: Yeah, and I've got to say this too, again from personal experience. As a teenager, I sort of stopped having regular asthma attacks, and it would have been, probably 25 years ago, out of the blue, literally out of the blue. We're at a wedding in New Zealand, and I had an asthma attack and ended up having to be taken to hospital by my wife. So there's no rhyme or reason. You can get it as a kid. I know a personal friend who's got adult onset asthma. So it's a difficult one to get a handle on, isn't it?
7: It is, and that's the thing. Because it's common and people see, people using a puffer, many people think that it's simple to treat and, you know, it's just about having that puffer. But, if you speak to respiratory specialists, they'll say that there's no cure for asthma. It's a lifelong condition. So when you hear somebody's, a child's grown out of it, a respiratory physician would say they're symptom-free because it's actually an incurable condition.
3: Yeah.
7: And your experience and many others are like that.
3: Yeah.
7: So, there was a thunderstorm event in Victoria, and people who had either never had asthma or hadn't had asthma for years were triggered, and we see that on high pollen days. So it is quite a difficult condition to manage, and it can be diagnosed for the first time for people later in life, or symptoms can come back in particular circumstances. So it's quite
3: frightening.
7: This is breathing.
3: Yeah.
7: We're not talking about a headache.
3: No. No, and to this day, I've got a puffer in the briefcase outside there in the office. And look, you just mentioned a very good point. High pollen days. I mean, I'm noticing the wattle come out already. I mean, yeah. And it's a very asthmatic country, this, isn't it?
7: Yeah, and there are a lot of different triggers. Like some people, children can be triggered by exercise.
3: Yeah,
7: and then others, once they get a virus, that turns into an infection.
3: Mm.
7: Some people, it might be pets and cats and things like that. So it is a different condition, and that's why people need their own individual asthma action plan. I mean, we've got a great service where people can call asthma educators, highly trained Asthma Australia asthma educators, and it's a free call number, and they can get information on how to manage their asthma, support, especially in between GP visits.
3: Yeah, what's that number, Kate? Do you know?
7: So it's 1-800-ASTHMA.
3: Right.
7: So it's 1-800-278-462.
3: Yeah, good on you. And it's just one of those things, and we know we are, and you think to yourself, well, yeah. And your first point is a very good. Just get yourself, and it could be a GP you've had all your life, and get that action plan, because it's not just about carrying the puffer around with you.
7: Yeah, that's right. That's right. And I think, look, what this data shows us, it's not about competing with any other condition or one condition is more important, but there's a lot of support through the NDIS of autism spectrum disorders. There's a lot of support. There's organisations like Headspace to treat anxiety and depression. But with asthma, we just don't have that same investment in a preventative approach to asthma, in self-management support, in education. So I think, it's about time that the investment in asthma caught up with what this data is showing us, that it's a really serious disease that's impacting. I mean, it's

0: in common, it's actually having a huge impact on their health.
1: It is, and that's the point in talking to you. Thanks for your time. It's good to talk to you. Thanks.
0: Thanks a lot, Tim.
1: Kate Miranda from Asthma Australia, 13 past 8. Now, mentioning the news as I was, that my being the news junkie that I am, it's usually the ABC through the afternoon, then Channel 9 at 4 o'clock and Channel 7 at 6 o'clock. And I'm pretty sure I saw this on 7 News, and it's about something we should always, always have in the back of our mind is donating blood. And I think I saw a leading oncologist giving blood on television last night. Well, Gemma Falkenmeyer's from Lifeblood. She's on the line. G'day, Gemma.
2: Yeah, good morning.
1: The story was that you're a bit light on for supplies. Any in particular?
2: Yeah, I think the urgent call at the moment across the state, and particularly in Sydney, is for O blood type, which is used in emergencies when a patient's blood group is unknown. So super important for hospitals. We've actually seen low supplies throughout most of winter. People have been incredible and have been donating and prevented that kind of critical fall. But I think that right now we're starting to see a lot of our donors just impacted by winter illness and unable to donate. And that has really led to the call this week for donors.
1: Oh, gee, that's a good point to make, hey? People have got the flu and usually donate and can't. So tell me, is there one particular blood type that you run out of more quickly than others?
2: Yeah, I think O negative. So people may know that there's a few basic blood groups. There's A, there's B, there's AB, and there's O. O negative is stocked in ambulances and rescue helicopters and in emergency because it can be used on anyone. But O positive also is now being used in emergencies. So those two blood groups are quite important for us. Having said that, we have seen a blood group start to slip over the last week or two, and it's still important: cancer patients, new mums, people having surgery. So I think anyone who's one of those two blood types right now, we'd really love to see you donate as soon as you're fit and well and healthy.
1: Yeah, well, that's the thing, and Aussies are great at this, aren't they? Donating blood, they have been for many decades, and it's something we should always support. So, give us a number to call where people can book. You got a book, or you should just come.
2: Oh, look, we love bookings, and the reason for that is just because if you haven't donated before, it gives us a chance just to, make sure you're prepared.
1: Gotcha.
2: So having lots to drink and eat before you go, bring your ID. We don't mind people dropping in also, of course. If you're walking past and you see a donor centre, of course, please do drop in.
1: Yeah, don't not do it.
2: If you go to lifeblood.com.au or call us on 13 14 95, there's an app you can download to make appointments. It'll also, if you don't know your blood type, after you've donated, your blood type will actually appear in the app along with some health data like your blood pressure and your iron levels. So it's great too. And, we only need an hour of your time, long.
1: Yeah, it's good. If you're fit and able, go and do it. Thanks, Gemma.
2: Yes.
1: Good on you.
2: Thank you very much.
1: Gemma Falkenmeyer from Lifeblood. Yeah, so, and look, it's something that we used to do on the radio regularly. Maybe we should. And I know Channel 7 do it. I think every night they give you how supplies are at Lifeblood. So if you can, please do. 17 past 8.
3: 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Sydney traffic.
4: In Mascot, an overheight vehicle in the breakdown lane, citybound on General Holmes Drive just before the airport tunnel. The M4 citybound at Homebush Bay Drive, another two-car crash in the right lane. We've got delays from James Roos Drive. It's time to complete your census. 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I'm Tim Govers with the latest traffic on 2SM 1269.
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4: Yeah, Glenn sent me a supplementary email about that missing swimmer, and he says he smells a furry rodent. I was just checking that the information's right. No, that's right, Glenn. It says she went swimming at Fingal Head on Monday night and was found. Yeah, no, that's right. I just thought I might have had the wrong information. Near a floating marker in the river. So Glenn's saying from Fingal Head to Tweed River. So she managed to float past all the beaches in through the river mouth and then never occurred to her to swim to shore. It's only 100 metres wide. He smells a furry rodent. Now, we promised we'd do this for you too because, look, it could be complicated, it could be simple. We had a lot of calls, a lot of emails yesterday in relation to political donations, in relation to, of course, Gina Rinehart donating to Pauline, lending her planes, gifts, all that sort of thing. But then I said, well, is it any different to the Teals, Simon Holmes of Court, all that lot, getting donations from them? Is it any different to the ACTU and various unions donating to the Labor Party? So we thought we'll find out about this. From Platinum Accounting Australia, managing partner is Coco House, joining on the line now. G'day, Coco.
5: Hi, good morning. Thanks for having me.
4: No, thank you for, you know, clearing this up for us. As far as donating to political parties is concerned, can I ask you a general question? Is there one rule or is it more complicated than that?
5: Oh, actually, In terms of the general rule, it's not too complicated. A lot of people think political donations are either always a tax deductible or never tax deductible. The truth actually sits somewhere in the middle. If the donation is made through an individual capacity up to set limits, you can claim deduction. But if it's made through a business, it's not.
4: What about the unions, specific unions, the ACTU donating to the Labor Party, which they've been doing for decades?
5: Well, for political parties, normally, you know, okay, let's put it this way.
4: Okay.
5: The difference between the tax law and the political policy is that there are two separate $1,500 limits.
4: Yeah.
5: If you meet both criteria, you can actually claim two sets of deduction.
4: Really?
5: And for political parties, generally, there's no tax deduction. For independents, yes. And it doesn't really matter whether it's local or state or federal. And that's the bit that catches
4: okay,
5: a lot of people.
4: Okay. Well, according to the ATO, it has to be made in a personal capacity to be claimed as a tax deduction. So, is that right? I mean, let's use the example of Gina Rinehart gifting, if you like, Pauline Hanson a plane or tickets to go overseas, whatever it may be. Is there a difference between a gift and, you know, a cash donation?
5: Okay, all right. Long story short, if Tina Reinhardt is making the donation in her personal capacity, and she can still claim up to the threshold, the okay. $1,500.
4: Right.
5: But if she made the donation through one of her businesses, unfortunately, uh-huh. no, it's still not a deductible.
4: Okay. Now, so it can be a gift or money. I mean, that's what I'm trying to get a handle on, whether it's and is it a finite amount? You just mentioned an amount of $1,500, which doesn't sound like a lot. So there's not much of a tax deduction in there.
5: Okay. This is when things can get really tricky.
4: yeah.
5: The $1,500, it doesn't sound much, but it is actually, you know, it sits under the allowable deduction for individual taxpayers. And if you say this is if it can be proven that it's a genuine political gift, that's a different category.
4: Okay.
5: It does require a lot of substantiation.
4: Yeah, okay. A couple of the emails that I received from listeners who seem to know what they're talking about said, you know, the deduction would be based on your taxable income, and that could be incredibly complicated, couldn't it?
5: This is when a lot of people get confused.
4: Right.
5: Actually, you know, when you donate, it doesn't mean that you can get $1,500 refund.
4: Right.
5: This amount is used to reduce your taxable income.
4: Mm.
5: For example, if someone is in a 30% tax bracket, you basically saved $30. If you made $100 a donation, you save $30 and you still will have to pay the $70.
4: Okay. So I think the concern of a lot of my listeners was that as taxpayers, they are, I suppose, by proxy, inadvertently donating to people they might not want to donate to.
5: Well, I think that's a political policy.
4: Right? Yeah. Yeah.
5: Right.
4: Yeah, but I mean, suffice to say, I mean, I'm not suggesting you shouldn't donate to a political party if that's your political bent or leaning. That's fine. It's up to you. It's your money. But it sounds like it's as we were thinking yesterday, a bit more complicated than it seems. Yeah.
5: Yes, I think so. That's why I always encourage the clients to check the Australian Electoral Commission
4: yep.
5: to see if the candidate's name's on it. If it is on it, most likely you can claim a deduction. If
4: okay.
5: not, yeah. you know what that means.
4: Well, yeah, final question for you. That's interesting. So do clients come to you and say, Coco, I'd like to donate to whatever it might be, a particular political party. What would your general advice be to them?
5: Well, I always would suggest them to make sure that they make the donation in their personal capacity.
4: Right.
5: Because the law actually changed a lot since 2008. Some older clients, they still remember the old rules, you know, back in 2008. Before 2008, the companies still could claim political donations.
4: Okay.
5: But since the 1st of July 2008, the rule has changed. So that's why I always tell the clients, make sure that you make the donation within your personal capacity.
4: Yeah. Good on you. Thanks very much for joining us. I really appreciate it. Thank you, Coco. Thanks.
5: Not a problem. Thank you.
4: Managing partner at Platinum Accounting Australia, Coco Howe. So, I mean, you can do it, but... I'm just going to say it again. I think I'm right. If you've got a phalanx of very clever accounting people, you can pretty much do anything you like with your taxation, but most of us haven't got that. So, and by the way, I have no skin in the game. I've never donated a single cent to any political party, and at my age, it ain't going to start now, I can assure you. I would have to be very keen, but some people are, for a variety of reasons. Yes. 27 past 8 at 2SM.
3: 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Sydney traffic.
6: In Mascot, an overheight vehicle in the breakdown lane on General Holmes Drive just before the airport tunnel. It's affecting city bounders. A crash at Sutherland, Acacia Road, northbound approaching President Avenue. And Homebush, a crash on Centenary Drive, southbound approaching Arthur Street. 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I'm Tim Govers, the latest traffic on 2SM 1269.
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8: 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Hudson and Martin, second row. Murray, Lock. It would work.
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9: when she said to me, "Your son has cancer," my world just fell apart. 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

0: Good morning, I'm Jackie Richards. Labor Home Affairs Minister Tony Burke has delayed his National Press Club address, where he was tipped to unveil sweeping reforms to Australia's migration scheme. Mr. Burke was scheduled to appear for his speech tomorrow and announce cuts to net migration to mitigate growing support for One Nation. The ABC reports these changes, which would include a cap on backpackers and restrict the work and appeal rights of asylum seekers, were expected to be considered by Cabinet on Monday. Labor has backed away from its earlier stance, agreeing to maintain negative gearing grandfathering for residential properties in cases of death or divorce. This effectively rolls back what critics had labelled a widow's tax and ensures specific trusts won't be subject to new minimum capital gains tax rates. The government has released fresh draft legislation and begun another compressed 2-week consultation period for the second round. A large-scale funeral was held for 112 Palestinians, almost half of which were children, killed in Israeli strikes on Sabra 3 years ago. They were recovered from the rubble of destroyed buildings in a residential block that was downed in an Israeli attack on Gaza in November 2023. More than 150 bodies are thought to still be trapped. Iran and Oman are amid talks to reopen the Strait of Hormuz. If successful, the agreement is tipped to see ships enter the Persian Gulf through an Iranian-controlled route and then guided out by Oman, with service fees added for providing security. Although US President Donald Trump said on Monday he's not going to let a toll exist on the Strait, saying if anybody is going to charge, we'll charge. The leader of one of the world's largest oil suppliers, Saudi Aramco, said it could take well over 3 years to recover from the damage caused by a closure to the key global oil shipping route. It'll take 1 year, to recover from that, with 2.6 billion barrels of crude oil lost due to the war. Meantime, the United States are overseeing a meeting between Israel and Lebanon in Rome, which is expected to continue until Thursday to implement the trilateral framework and lay the groundwork for a peace and security agreement. An attack on a Melbourne business is being considered an act of terror. According to the Victorian Joint Counter-Terrorism Team, the vandalism at Lovett Technologies and arson of multiple vehicles at the property on July 5 was potentially orchestrated by far-left extremists and anarchists in revolutionary ideologies. Investigators from the AFP, Victoria Police and ASIO allege the extremist group posted a video online claiming responsibility for the attack. If convicted, the offender could be facing life imprisonment for engaging in a terrorist act. The Bureau of Meteorology is set to undergo an independent review aimed at future-proofing the organisation and rebuilding trust with Australians. The 8-month probe, led by former Murray-Darling Basin Authority Chief Executive Philip Glyde, will assess how the bomb can better meet the needs of the public and key stakeholders. The $600 million a year agency faced heavy criticism after the $96.5 million website overhaul that ultimately failed. And a Newcastle man has been fined for fabricating a dog abuse claim which resulted in thousands of dollars in donations. 42-year-old Philip John Lawton alleged his Rottweiler Sasha had been assaulted by a group of teenagers in Market Town, which led to her being put down due to her injuries. A fundraiser was set up by members of the public, which went on to raise $20,000. After officers searched through hours of CCTV footage, no evidence to support the assault could be found, and it was later revealed Sasha was euthanized due to chronic hip pain. Mr. Lawton fronted court yesterday, where he was fined $1,500 over the ordeal. Two sport: American tennis legends Venus and Serena Williams have earned a wildcard entry into the doubles of the Cincinnati Open. It's said to be the first time in 4 years the sisters have played on the same side of the court together. The tournament gets underway on Saturday. In finance, the Dow Jones closed up 907 points at 54,085, and the Australian dollar is worth 70.46 US cents. That's Super Radio Network News. A chilly start, but mostly fine and sunny this morning. Some patches of frost early on. Light westerly winds gusting around 15 to 20 kilometres per hour and becoming even lighter in the evening. Heading for tops of 19 degrees in the city, the same in the west. Looking ahead, sunny tomorrow with tops just below the 20 mark again. Similar conditions on Friday and into the weekend, but possibly a shower on Sunday. That's the latest 2SM News. I'm Jackie Richards.
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2: Ah, yes, busy as a... I nearly said a rude word then.
3: You're allowed to, aren't you? It's 2026.
2: Let's make it a one-legged rear-end kicker. That's good. We like being busy, Christopher, don't we? Yeah.
3: We do.
2: What have you got?
3: Like, you know, people talk to me about Donald Trump. Oh, he's a scoundrel. Why do you talk about him? Well, he just provides us with incredible content.
2: That's right.
3: You know?
2: Incredible entertainment. Yeah.
3: So too does Mark Latham, the feisty MLC from the New South Wales Parliament. He wants to have something to say about the Alan Jones trial today.
2: Right.
3: He's also going to talk about ICAC, which I think has got a little bit serious in the last 24 hours.
2: Yes.
3: Leaking confidential documents from a parliamentary committee.
2: Mm-hmm.
3: And he'll also talk about Chris Bowen's latest project, which we'll hear all about at 12:30 today at the National Press Club, where he's got another subsidy, a multi-billion dollar subsidy, to get more solar panels on roofs of schools and businesses and all that sort of stuff.
2: Mm.
3: So we're all going to fork out the billions to keep his net zero dream alive.
2: 82% by 2030. That's the dream. Yeah. I have a dream today.
3: Yes, exactly. That's how he'll start his presentation today, no doubt.
2: I'm going to watch it. I don't know why I will. I have to.
3: I'm going to get back onto this issue about the flogging off of Australian military assets, barracks.
2: Right.
3: And in particular, I noticed that Ken Gillespie, the former Lieutenant General of the ADF, the Chief of Army, is now, well, it's big brass taking on the government, because the government is saying in the last 24 hours that, oh, you know, Victoria Barracks is basically redundant. You know, we don't really use it.
2: Oh, rubbish.
3: Well, Ken Gillespie wants to get the facts on the record, and he'll be on the program today to do exactly that.
2: Fantastic.
3: Yeah, so I'm looking forward to that. And rural aid. Remember rural aid going out to rural areas and providing water, working bees for farmers that have really lost everything?
2: Hay, probably,
3: And we don't. This doesn't get much publicity at all. No. They do it in little country towns. Yeah. They go out, they get volunteers. Well, they have clocked up a major milestone in terms of delivering water. And it's like, you know, 100 millionth litre of water that they've provided for farmers. Yeah, it's incredible. Over a period of 8 years.
2: How cool is that?
3: And in those 8 years, we've had four of the driest years on record. So I want to talk to them, because the forecasts are that they better find more resources in terms of water, because the forecasts for the summer period are grim.
2: Okay, yeah.
3: And so we'll talk to rural aid today. Let's not forget our country cousins.
2: Absolutely
3: in all
2: this. Not. Well, I'm just about to find out that very thing. So Christopher's going to be on the wireless in about half an hour, 22 to 9 now. And what I'm going to find out is from the guy we talk to fairly regularly, because we get an update, the great Hayden Walker. Hayden Walker's weather, and Hayden's on the line. G'day, mate.
4: Good morning, Tim. How are you today?
2: Yeah, good. Smithy just said these predictions for a dry summer. Have you got that in your forward thinking?
4: No, not completely.
2: No.
4: Not at all.
2: Yeah.
4: No, so, you know, it's typical roll around with storm activity and so forth. So, I mean, there might be a dry little period between for the spring, which is pretty normal. I mean, sometimes you get a good spring, but other times it's usually dry for that September, October, then starts to build in November, and then we've got some good falls in December. So, completely opposite.
2: Tell me something about, and Hayden, by the way, looks at sunspot activity. Do the spots change dramatically? Do they have a regular pattern? How do the sunspots operate when you observe them?
4: Well, they'll on the sun's surface, there may be like a 1 cent piece. Might be a 1 cent piece you can see them, a black spot.
2: Yeah.
4: And then as the sunspot travels across the sun, it could grow into a 50 cent piece.
2: Oh,
4: so if the stronger the bigger, the larger, and the more, I suppose, the frequency of going from an alpha to a delta, that sunspot, it'll certainly create extreme conditions on the sun, which will create extreme conditions here in our weather.
2: Yeah.
4: So if it's a 50-cent piece and it drops down to a 1-cent piece, it's dissipated, so don't worry about that.
2: Gotcha.
4: But if the sunspots start to grow, and they get very vigorous on the sun's surface, that's when we get our extreme weather.
2: Yeah.
4: And on the opposite side, when the sun goes into a dormant stage, when there's no sunspots, we get drought conditions.
2: Yeah,
4: so
2: right.
4: It goes back and forth. So when you have sunspot activity, that's a great sign for good weather. And when you have the sun going to dormant stage and there's nothing on there, we get drought conditions and therefore there's nothing.
2: Well, you know, we're in this period, I think, right through until Sunday of these absolutely beautiful days in Sydney, pretty chilly in the morning, and then 18 or 19 degrees is just about perfect. Is that going to continue into September?
4: Well, look, we'll have these frontal systems on their way through from the southern areas in relation to from the south pole. The vertical V depressions will come up and open up into frontal systems, and we'll see the major one will probably come through about the 8th and 9th, so which lines up pretty well close to this weekend. So the fact is we're still not out of August, and I still have some pretty serious weather conditions for the southern districts of Australia. Like there's some severe thunderstorms. We're not out of the woods yet for August. September it starts to get better. Yes, we have gale force winds we have to contend with for the month of August. The westerlies, we have some flooding. Say to Tasmania, northern districts of Tasmania, southern parts of Victoria. So look, there's still a bit of extreme weather to come through on its way.
2: Yeah.
4: But then we'll start to settle once we get into the spring.
2: All right. Can you see as far as Christmas? How's that going to be?
4: Oh, Christmas. I haven't looked at that.
2: Okay.
4: I'll have a look at it for next time for you.
2: Yeah, have a look at it for next time. Thank you, mate. It's always lovely to talk to you. Thanks, Hayden.
4: Thanks, Tim.
2: Hayden Walker's weather, sunspots. And he's got lots of clients that rely on him, not on the Bureau. Not that there's anything wrong with the Bureau. It's 19 minutes to 9.
5: To SM, Sydney traffic.
6: Sutherland, a crash on Acacia Road northbound approaching President Avenue, a breakdown in the North Connects tunnel at southbound at the Pennant Hills Road exit. The Roseville Bridge, slow for Warringah Road, citybound onto Boundary Street. 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I'm Tim Govis with the latest traffic on 2SM 1269.
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2: Yeah, 8:45. I promised I'd play a bit of this for you. Congratulations are in order for the new Blues coach, Matty King. I'm disappointed we're losing him from the Roosters, but I'm sure he goes with Robbo's blessing. He's a casino boy, Matty King. Origin player, very, very good player. He really was, and played in England for the Storm, of course, for Souths. And I knew the Talkin' Sport boys would have a yarn to him. Graham, my mate Heapsy Hughes, and the team from Talkin' Sport had a chat to the new Blues coach, Matty King. So here you go.
15: Congratulations.
16: Yeah, congrats.
17: Thank you. Thank you, guys. It's such an incredible opportunity and one I don't take for granted.
15: Oh, well, Matt, it's almost like I've got to congratulate you twice because you're part of the one that just won it for us this year as well.
17: Yeah, it's been an incredible journey over the last 3 years with myself and the New South Wales team. Madge asked me to jump on board a few years ago and that was an incredible ride, and then I've been with Loz the last 2 seasons and experienced a loss and then a win this year up there at Suncorp again. So it's been a great little period, and again, it's being a part of the State of Origin setup,
15: yeah,
17: is one that I take with great pride.
15: Matt, you had a wonderful playing career. You should be congratulated on that as well. When did you get the coaching bug?
17: It was later on in my career, I must admit it. It really happened when I was over there in the Super League. My wife worked of an afternoon. She's in Pilates, so she would work of an afternoon. I'd come home from training and I'd be on my own, so I got a little bit bored there at different times, and all I used to do was double back down to Warrington Wolves, down to the club there when the kids would come in to train of an afternoon just to kill some time. And honestly, that's where I got the bug, just the ability to help a young player and make them better, and the gratitude they had for me giving up my time and coming down to help them. And I suppose it's like anything in life. If you help someone, it can become really addictive, and that's how I found it.
16: How different is it now to when you played it, or is it identical?
17: The footy has changed. There's no question there. The boys are so fit and so strong now, and the amount of footy they play inside a game is, you know, there's just more minutes. The ball's in play for a lot longer. But I would say that the emotional attachment to each other and to the jumper, the importance of the game, that hasn't changed. I think that's been the same since 1980, to be totally honest.
15: Yeah.
17: The boys do feel that responsibility and the privilege to go out and represent the 9 million New South Welshmen that we have here in our state, and that is still very much alive.
16: How long have you been at the Roosters now?
17: 10 years. I've had 10 years under Robbo and the guys there, so it's been an incredible journey. And that is one sad part of all of this great news, is that I have to say goodbye to my Roosters family. There's a lot of people there that mean a lot to me, and but it's time to move on.
2: Yeah, as I say, we Roosters tragics. I'm actually at the Roosters considered a forever Rooster. Yeah, absolutely correct. Disappointed to lose him, but no, good on him. He'll do a great job, Matty King. And he served a wonderful apprenticeship. 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And speaking of that, there was an interesting yarn that I thought I wouldn't have time for today, but I've got a couple of minutes now. Concerns about us not, John Warren, that talk to me about this all the time, not protecting our own products. Over the past year and a half, cheap prefabricated steel being used instead of our own locally made steel. And James Carmody did this very interesting piece on Channel 7 last night.
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19: We start losing lots of projects. which means we start operating below our capacity.
18: The irony is, the key ingredient in steel is iron ore. Australia exports 900 million tons of it annually, more than half the world's supply. But still, we import 30% of our steel.
19: I don't think those commercial developers, they understand the amount of quality that goes into building this product.
18: The concern is if local steel production and manufacturing closes in favour of cheaper overseas products, what happens if that overseas supply suddenly stops? We had a taste with oil when tankers ground to a halt in the Strait of Hormuz. Now, warnings the ship may have sailed with artificial intelligence, AI increasingly part of daily life, commerce and critical infrastructure.
20: A bunch of countries in Europe starting to build up their own sovereign capability when it comes to a whole range of things, because they look at the US and they have very real concerns.
21: We are entirely contingent and dependent upon the American models and the American businesses in this space.
18: Until Australia has its own onshore AI businesses, we remain at risk of major disruption at the flick of a switch on the whim of a foreign world leader or tech CEO.
21: Potentially instantaneously.
18: As our industries try to keep as much as possible Australian made. James Carmody, 7 News.
2: Well, absolutely. And we keep, lamenting the fact that we don't make anything anymore. Well, we do, actually. I mean, that's a simplistic thing to say. We actually do make things in this country, but maybe not as much as we used to. Look, another troubling story. The Kakadu Board of Management chair, a guy called Ryan Burraway, is facing aggravated assault and domestic violence charges. Now, he faced the Katherine local court yesterday, where the judge, Julie Franz, denied an application for a suppression order. Now, that's been adjourned to September 8. And the application for the suppression order was because he's the chair of what is a very powerful management board for Kakadu National Park. Now, the suppression order was applied for when he appeared in the court in Katherine, and the publication of the charges would bring the Kakadu board into disrepute was the reason given. But the judge, Julie Franz, said those arguments were outweighed by the principle of open justice, and she declined the order. So, and she decided to grant it with strict conditions, the bail, and that he reside in a particular Aboriginal community on the outskirts of the national park, and he also must not buy or drink alcohol, must submit to police testing when requested, and must not go near his ex-wife. That's the Kakadu Board of Management Chair, Ryan Burraway. Look, Smithy's going to talk about the Alan Jones trial today. I've got a lot of emails here. George is one. Ray, I've got a lot of them about the trial. But all I will say in relation to it is, now, yes, it does make for very salacious reading, but his barrister, Gabriel Bashir, SC, is claiming the misconduct charges were driven by, her words, rivalry, treachery, double dealing, money, hatred, desperation and opportunism at the heart of the case, and media influence as well. Media coverage and rumours suggesting the claims made by complainants may have been reconstructed and or contaminated. Alan Jones himself, of course, denies all charges of indecent assault and sexual touching allegedly happened between 2003 and 2020. There's a lot more to come in that case, I can tell you. Now, I mentioned the milestones in music, and as soon as I saw it, I thought to myself, well, it was a hell of a deal that was done back in 1975 for Stevie Wonder with Motown to produce an album per year for 7 years, and they gave him $13 million. Now, for 1975, that was a hell of a deal. Well, he thought about getting out of music for a minute, which probably meant he would have to get the money back, but he didn't. And the next year, 1976, he came up with this album and probably got the $13 million back in one hit. It had a string of hits in it. The man is just an absolute genius. Songs in the Key of Life is the name of the album. And this one, one of the FM radio staples for, well, the last 50 years. Ain't She Lovely? Yes, she is. It's, they all are. 6 to 9. Smithy's next book. After yourself. See you tomorrow.

0: 2SM Sydney traffic.
1: In Sutherland, all lanes are back open on Acacia Road following an earlier northbound crash approaching President Avenue. The M11 North Connects Tunnel lanes are back open at the Pennant Hills Road exit after a breakdown. Heavy going on the M7 though. If a new Volkswagen's been sitting on your wish list for a while, now might be your time. 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I'm Tim Govis, the latest traffic on 2SM 1269.
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0: Good morning, I'm Diane Coveney-Garland. The hunt is on for a group in Melbourne after what federal police say is a possible act of terror. The building of defence manufacturer Lovett Technologies was vandalised and set alight last July. A joint counter-terrorism task force has been set up after the group claimed responsibility and posted this video online.
1: Death to Israel. Death to Australia. Death to America.
0: More students in New South Wales need additional support for reading and writing, according to the latest NAPLAN results. The Minns government is under pressure to do more to explain what will be done to fix this. Shadow Education Minister Mark Speakman says an urgent review of teaching methods would be a good start.
2: Whether technology is a distraction in the classroom, how we're supporting children with disability, and a review of the primary maths curriculum. We can't continue to let these reading, writing and numeracy problems fester. Australia has seen declining productivity. Productivity starts in primary schools with giving our students the best possible outcomes for reading, writing and numeracy.
0: A man's been charged after a car was stolen and its owner run over outside a school in Sydney's north. A 59-year-old teacher left his vehicle at East Killara when another man allegedly got in and tried to drive off, hitting the teacher in the process. The 39-year-old man was stopped by bystanders and arrested. He'll face court today. AI modular and prefab housing will be used to get homes built faster in New South Wales. The state government's rolling out its modern methods of construction project. Minister for Building Anna Lakchanthivong says planning approvals will also be streamlined.
3: We're streamlining the building process to ensure that you only need one set of plans for one set of apartment buildings, not two. This will reduce significant costs for builders and developers.
0: It could be the showdown we didn't see coming, the Pope versus the NRL. Christy Warner reports.
4: Pope Leo is scheduled to visit Sydney on Grand Final weekend 2028, and along with him, hundreds of thousands of Catholics from around the world. A papal mass is likely to be held at Royal Randwick, along with a procession through the harbour city and a week-long conference. At the same time, the NRL Grand Final will be held at Homebush. And while the two venues are 25 kilometres apart, there is already talk about the pressure both large-scale events could put on Sydney's roads and public transport, and whether the NRL may have to look at alternatives. The NRL Grand Final has been played in Sydney every year since 1908, except for the 2021 COVID-affected decider. In Sydney, Christy Warner, Super Radio Network News.
0: And there's a new member of the royal family. Princess Eugenie has given birth to her third child, a baby girl. In sport, Zane Harrison has a high-grade hamstring strain and will miss the rest of the NRL season. The Titans playmaker was injured during the game against the Warriors. Lachlan Ilias will line up for the Titans tomorrow night alongside Jaden Campbell in the halves. Campbell says he can't wait.
5: Played together a few games at the start of the year, so yeah. We still got that combination from then. A bit upset that Zane's gone, but at the same time, excited to play with Lockie again.
0: St Kilda's Max King has had surgery on his hamstring after suffering a strain in round 20. He'll be out for the rest of the season. Australia's James Duckworth will take on Alex de Minaur in the Canadian Open. Adam Walton has been knocked out of the tournament by American Jenson Brooksby. Meantime, Alexei Popperin, another Aussie, defeated Argentina's Roman Andre Burruchaga. In finance, the Dow Jones has closed up 907 points at 54,086. One Australian dollar is buying 70.48 US cents. This is Super Radio Network News. Sunny with westerly winds becoming light. We're heading for top temperatures of 19 degrees in the city, 19 in the west. Looking further ahead, another frost tomorrow, clearing to a sunny day, sunny Friday and Saturday. At the moment in the city, it's 9 degrees, 8 at Bankstown, 7 at Penrith and Richmond. That's the latest news. Now, Chris Smith across Australia on 2SM.

It is. Good morning, Australia. This is Chris Smith. It is Wednesday, the 5th of August, 2026. G'day, g'day. Good to have your company. I'm broadcasting live from the studios of Radio 2SM, that's 1269 in Sydney, and through the Super Radio Network, which includes stations right across New South Wales, Queensland, and also into the Northern Territory. Thank you so much for joining us, and welcome to the Castle of Common Sense.

0: to our top five in the latest news. What was first investigated as an arson attack is now officially being treated as a terrorism investigation. Counter-terrorism police have declared last month's firebombing of a Melbourne defence manufacturer a suspected act of politically motivated terrorism, alleging the offenders were driven by pro-Palestinian motives. The attack happened a month ago, July 5, when three vehicles were set alight and the headquarters of Lovett Technologies was graffitied. The Victorian Joint Counter-Terrorism Team, made up of the AFP, Victoria Police and ASIO, they say it's investigating whether far-left activists with an anarchist ideology were behind the attack. Police allege the company was targeted because of its role in the defence supply chain, with a group later releasing a video claiming responsibility and encouraging similar attacks. Authorities say this is the first terrorism investigation in Australia specifically targeting alleged pro-Palestinian extremist activity since the October 7 attacks. And of course, terrorism offences carry a maximum penalty of life imprisonment. They may have overstepped the mark. How do you end up with more than 400,000 people waiting in Australia on temporary visas? 400,000. That is the question being asked after new figures revealed a massive blowout in the nation's bridging visa system. New Home Affairs figures show almost 413,000 people were on bridging visas at the end of June, up from fewer than 177,000 in 2023. A bridging visa allows someone to remain in Australia legally while waiting for the outcome of a new visa application or even an appeal. It's a real gap in our immigration system that is being used by those who want to come based on their love of this country as opposed to their qualifications. Immigration experts say much of the increase is being driven by international students appealing visa refusals through the Administrative Review Tribunal, with some repeatedly enrolling in new courses to remain in Australia. That is the scam. It's a very popular and well-known scam around this region. Former Immigration Department Deputy Secretary Abul Rizvi says the system was never designed to handle numbers anywhere near this size. While economist Leith Van Onselen argues Australia needs tougher financial, academic and English language requirements for student visas. He's dead right. And the figures come as Home Affairs Minister Tony Burke has announced he won't be turning up, to the National Press Club tomorrow, where he was expected to announce sweeping migration reforms aimed at rapidly reducing net migration, including changes to visa settings and appeal rights. Now, the Coalition has blamed the Albanese government for allowing the backlog to explode, while Home Affairs Minister Tony Burke says changes are already underway to speed up visa appeals. The whole system is a complete and utter mess. We are the laughingstock of Southeast Asia, and they know where the gap is in the immigration system, and they're using it. 400,000 of them. That's probably an underestimate. Now, when your own former advisor says you've lost your way in government, you've probably pretty well got a problem. A former top economic advisor to Anthony Albanese has delivered a scathing assessment of the Labor government's economic agenda, if that's what you want to call it, economic agenda, saying at times the party now looks more like the Greens. Alex Sanchez, who has hit the nail right on the head, who advised the PM from 2019 until 2024, says he's aghast at Labor's latest tax policies, including changes to capital gains tax, company tax settings, and the decision to scrap negative gearing on existing homes for new investors. He's not the only one, Alex Sanchez. Speaking at a Centre for Independent Studies event this week, Mr. Sanchez said there was now a belief inside Labor that the rich should pay more tax, adding there were times he wondered whether he was dealing with the Greens as opposed to the Labor Party. He revealed he spent 5 years pushing for lower personal taxes, a 25% company tax rate, no changes to capital gains tax, before joking, Needless to say, I didn't do a very good job of it. You see, it's one thing to tax the rich and create yourself or put yourself on the socialist front foot. It's one thing to do that and to reveal your true socialist colours, which is what this government has done. But what you've got to do is give people an incentive to work hard. And Alex Sanchez is dead right. You take the top tax rate down to much lower than what it is at the moment. You put a 25% company tax rate on, which they've done even better in the United States. And all of a sudden, you've got incentive. You increase productivity. You make people work hard. And all of a sudden, you've got a thriving economy, as opposed to an economy we have now, which is like a dead duck. Now, patients lying on emergency department floors, ambulance ramped for hours, and a health system pushed to its limit. Nearly 10,000 patients presented to emergency departments on Monday of this week, while ambulance crews responded to more than 4,000 calls, pushing hospitals across the state in New South Wales to breaking point. At Mount Druitt Hospital, and this was covered in the news last night, shocking images showed patients lying on the emergency department floor waiting for treatment, while one patient at Blacktown Hospital described the scenes as resembling a third world country. Health Minister Ryan Park has apologised, admitting the situation is unacceptable and blaming a shortage of hospital beds, with more than 1,300 patients medically cleared to leave hospital still, but unable to access aged care, disability accommodation or community services. And I've got to say, when he spoke with my colleague Tim Webster this morning on 2SM, he didn't miss his federal colleagues either.
1: We've got a significant problem, Tim, and right now, as of this morning, there are 1,347 beds that cannot be used across New South Wales hospitals, including over 250 across southwest and western Sydney, because they have older patients stuck in them,
2: yep,
1: or NDIS patients stuck in them that cannot get home. Now, we cannot have any more pressure on a hospital system that is already seeing increasing demand at a very busy time of the year, which is winter. The next 3 or 4 weeks are the most challenging times for any health system across the globe as they deal with winter issues. And to have additional pressure where people are getting out of private health insurance and therefore relying solely on the public system is not something that I can let go without commenting on and without advocating for.
0: Yes,

0: country from getting a rebate on private health insurance is exactly what he's referring to there. A definitive dig at the Treasurer's new policy. Now, the Premier is urging people not to attend emergency departments unless it is a life-threatening emergency, warning that the next 3 weeks of winter are expected to be the peak of this year's flu season. Meanwhile, frontline nurses are having their say as well. They say the system simply can't cope, warning hospitals don't have enough beds, staff or resources to keep up with the current demand. A third world country. In sport, now, this could be a clash of events. Sydney could be about to host the biggest holy day and the biggest footy day on exactly the same weekend. Now, Pope Leo XIV is expected to visit Sydney over the October long weekend in 2028, leading the International Eucharistic Congress, 100 years after Australia first hosted the global Catholic event. Church leaders expect the visit to attract hundreds of thousands of pilgrims from across Australia and abroad, with a major public mass tipped to be held at Royal Randwick. The catch, that very same weekend, is the NRL Grand Final, to be played at Accor. Now, the potential clash is expected to put enormous pressure on Sydney's infrastructure, accommodation, transport, roads. So far, neither the NRL nor the New South Wales government has indicated whether the Grand Final could be moved. So Sydney could be preparing for one of the busiest weekends the city has ever seen. Maybe it cannot cope. And maybe the Grand Final needs to move. They might consider moving it, say, to Suncorp or the MCG or Optus Stadium in Perth. Who knows? So that is the state of play. In the castle of common sense, we specialise in the talkback format here after it made its debut on Australian radio on 2SM in 67. The tradition continues and you are most invited to have your say. The number is 13 12 69 on the guest list this morning. On the issue of this flogging off of Australian military barracks, well, the big guns have engaged in this debate with the government over the policy. I will speak with former ADF Chief Lieutenant General Ken Gillespie, who says the Victoria barracks in Sydney must remain militarily active, and he'll explain why. The feisty independent MLC, Mark Latham, he's on deck today to talk about the latest bombshell at ICAC. He'll give his take on what's been heard at the trial of former broadcaster Alan Jones and Chris Bowen's next big billion-dollar renewable subsidy. You'll be hearing about that at around about 12:30 today. I also want to chat with the boss of Rural Aid as well, John Walters, whose organisation has hit a major milestone for water deliveries to drought-restricted areas. And the forecast for summer has them preparing for another huge cry for help and water. So we'll talk with John a little bit later. That and more on the program this morning. 13 12 69 is the telephone number. This is Chris Smith on 2SM and the Super Radio Network. No mistake, the housing market in this country is in the throes of crashing, and the government is treating your family home like a disposable pawn in a very dangerous political game. We are witnessing an unprecedented display of economic negligence from Labor, who seem deliberately turning a blind eye to a looming housing market crash, and everyday Australians, both young and old, will pay the price. Look at the hard data. The National Australia Bank has soundly rejected the government's spin, forecasting a brutal 10% plunge in housing prices. A 10% drop is not a minor market correction. It is a catastrophic destruction of household wealth, a massive blow to retirement savings in particular, and a direct threat to the financial security of millions. This includes children and grandchildren as well. Yet instead of fronting up to this reality, the Prime Minister and his front bench are actively gaslighting the public, playing down the danger and pretending the storm clouds don't exist.
1: With respect, Ben, I feel like all of that overstates it. We will still see growth in the housing market over the medium term. It'll be sustainable growth.
2: You don't assess things like property on the basis of a day-to-day basis. What you do is assess what will happen and Treasury have done that as a result of these changes.

0: changes. There'll be increase in the value of houses. It'll be slightly less, 2% to be precise, than it would have been otherwise.
1: I say to homeowners right around the country that the Treasury assumption is that prices will continue to grow, but a bit more slowly, and there will be more affordable options for young people in particular looking to buy their first home in a market that has been too difficult for them for too long.
2: Yeah, but in reality, they're not growing just slower, they're falling.
1: Well, you're talking about a couple of months of data. Housing is a long-term investment. We've seen very, very strong house price growth over recent decades, and we expect house prices to continue to grow, but a bit more slowly.
2: So
1: we've seen some volatility in house
2: prices.
1: That actually began before the budget.
3: Look, I think there's a bunch of economic models out there that are in the news, and I'll let the modellers speak for themselves. What I can tell you is that the tax changes we're making in the budget are not the main driver of that. What house prices in our country move, the biggest driver of them is what goes on with interest rates.
4: Why the desperate cover-up? Because admitting the truth means admitting their own guilt and fault. The government is terrified to acknowledge the sheer devastation that their radical socialist changes to negative gearing and capital gains tax will unleash. You can't rip the floorboards out from under the property market and expect the house to stand. Tampering with these vital tax structures that have existed for decades scares off investment, it chokes housing supply, and actively drives property values into the ground. It is an economic wrecking ball, and ministers know it. This leaves us with two damning conclusions. Either this ministry suffers from an appalling, incompetent lack of basic economic literacy, or they're engaged in a deceptive ploy to dodge blame. Australians did not elect a government to hide under a desk when the economy gets very tough. Turning a blind eye will not stop a 10% market slide, but it will guarantee maximum damage when it hits. The PM and his ministers need to stop the denial, stop the deception, and finally confess the true destructive cost of their housing policies, and then explain to the public why this is in any way a good thing. Because when the housing market crashes, so too does the economy. Stand by for the wreckage. I'll take your call straight after a break on that and whatever else you want to put on the agenda. A big call out now to the people, the blokes and the women at TradeLink in Bathurst who have got the radio on, listening to the show through 2BS. Good to have your company.
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6: In Minchinbury, a breakdown on Carlisle Avenue at southbound at the Great Western Highway. The M4 motorway is busy from Eastern Creek to Homebush Bay Drive. It's currently a 24-minute trip. The M7 getting from Richmond Road to the M2 in 22 minutes. 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I'm Tim Govis with the latest traffic on 2SM 1269.
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1: We're the boys from the bush and we're back in town.
2: Let's get to the open line and start at Kempsey. Barry, go right ahead. Good morning.
3: Chris, I've been wanting to talk to you for ages. What an inspiring person you are.
2: Oh, stop. Thank you.
3: I can't help but thinking I used to be in the building industry, and all this talk now, I would be sending shivers up my backbone that what is my future going to be with the housing downturn?
2: Mm.
3: But that's not what I rang up to talk.
2: But you're right. Let me just add to that. If you no longer have investors willing to try and gain some capital gains benefits out of negatively gearing a house or an apartment, when they're not interested in any of that anymore because you've made it less appealing,
3: exactly.
2: You're going to build less homes as well.
3: Exactly. That's my point, Chris. Anyway, on to what I was going to talk about this morning was we've just concluded the Commonwealth Games and well done, Australian athletes.
2: Yep.
3: I am so proud of them, but the Grinch in the room obviously has to be Albo, Albo, that he has basically made a new law in Australia that if you receive a donation from Gina thanking you for your years and years of toil and effort, you aren't allowed to thank her for that.
2: Well, I don't think it's come from him. This came from the Commonwealth Games hierarchy in Australia. Now, whether it's come from the Prime Minister's department or not, I don't know. I don't know whether it's come from Annika Wells's department, the sports minister. But it is pretty grinchy to force the swimmers not to speak, not to spruik her generosity, not to even mention her name. It's awful. But you know what they've done? They were only told specifically not to mention Gina Rinehart during the game. So you know what they've done, many of these athletes, these swimmers in particular? They have opened the floodgates, according to the Herald this morning, by posting on social media their thanks to Gina Rinehart. Listen to this. Kyle Chalmers on Instagram: Mrs. Rinehart is one of the true Australian greats. Mrs. Rinehart, thank you for believing in Australian athletes and for investing in our dreams. Your impact reaches far beyond our medals. I'll never take that support for granted. Freestyler Sam Short said she is the reason the team is in its best spot ever. Elijah Winnington dived in with, "The Commonwealth Games officially over. I'd like to take this opportunity to especially thank our sport's biggest supporter, Mrs. Gina Rinehart and Hancock Prospecting." Kai Taylor also acknowledged Rinehart, as did Flynn Southam, who described her as our hero. "You can shut them up during the games, Barry, but you won't shut up the truth after the games are over."
3: That's my point exactly, and I'm glad that they are finally speaking out. And it's only Gina's association with Pauline that has brought this about in a backstabbing exercise. He's thought, well, I'll get back at her.
2: Well, I don't know whether it's come from the Prime Minister. Let's be fair. I'm happy to criticise the Prime Minister for his policy judgments, but let's not presume he had a role in it. Maybe the government did. They didn't want the name Gina Rinehart mentioned because it then gives a semi-tick to Pauline Hanson. Maybe it's politically motivated. I'd love to discover whether it was true or not. Your suspicions might be right, but at this stage, until we've got evidence, let's not throw him, the hospital pass.
3: Anyway, a final note on that, Chris, is well done, the Australian athletes, for all the time you have put into training. And I really appreciate it as an older Australian person.
2: Great to get your call, Barry. Thank you, and thank you for expressing those thoughts. Much appreciated. Nora is on our open line. Go ahead, Nora.
4: Oh, good morning, Chris. Yeah, I just would like to add to your editorial before about the government is how they're taxing family homes and
2: So the government says it'll drop by about 2%. It'll drop down, but it'll grow again, etc. However, those in the game, in the housing market, are forecasting a 10% drop.
4: Yeah. See, Chris, remember what the Prime Minister Albanese said before the first before he came to government, that he has a plan for Australia. He'll change Australia forever. And you know what the last one that he hasn't done yet?
2: What?
4: To make Australia a republic.
2: Well, he wanted to bring in a voice so we could have a separate parliamentary annex in the federal parliament, which was so divisive and so biased, and of course would have led to a delay in passing legislation on just about every piece of legislation. It was a cockamamie idea that the public didn't fall for, and, you know, it's racist in its theoretical intent, which is why it was rejected. But, Nora, who knows what he could do in the years ahead, because he is changing Australia for the worst in so many ways.
4: Exactly. I agree, Chris. Thank you so much, Chris.
2: Good on you, Nora. Now, someone is pushing a wheelbarrow, as you do. David, go ahead.
5: Oh, g'day, Chris. How you going?
2: Good, thank you.
5: How you go? Hey,
2: what barrow are you pushing?
5: It's a Kelso.
2: A real wheelbarrow.
5: Yeah, a real one. So it's from Mackenzie's in Gundawindi. It's orange and bright pink.
2: And what's it for? It's no doubt for charity, right?
5: Yeah, it is, yeah. So it's my second part of the leg. So the 22nd of this month, I start on my push bike in Adelaide and get to Toowoomba and put on the runners and then start pushing the wheelbarrow. But in Toowoomba, we've actually got quite a few business people that are going to jump in the wheelbarrow and help raise money for the hospital there, the Toowoomba Base Hospital. And then, yeah.
2: It's such a pity that you have to raise money for the Toowoomba Base Hospital when it's the Queensland government that should be chipping in.
5: Oh, Chris, so we need the rural people need that hospital in Toowoomba, so we're not travelling all the way into Brisbane for our treatment, because this is all for my wife, Jude, who passed away.
2: Yeah, I'm not questioning the need. I'm just questioning the donorship.
5: Yeah, but we really need it, and they were so lovely for Jude, Chris.
2: Great stuff. You are a good man. You're after a little bit of support from my listeners, no doubt. Where will you be and how can they do that?
5: So if they can go to the Neuroendocrine Cancer Australia, and so my fundraiser's called The Bloke from Gundy Just a Bit Further. And
2: The Bloke from Gundy Just a Bit Further.
5: Yeah, because how that came about is when I did my first bike ride, I was nearly home and I rang Jude and I said, I'll be home, babe, you know, shortly. And she said, well, can't you go just a bit further? And so that's how that came about.
2: Good stuff. Great stuff. Hey, good luck with this. And hopefully people, even though there are tough times we're experiencing at the moment, hopefully people will give and you can get your wish.
5: Yeah, thanks, mate. But I've sent you a gift, so you should get it this week as well.
2: A gift?
5: Shirt. Yep.
2: What is it? A shirt?
5: Yeah, it's a shirt for the fundraiser. Scody in Brisbane did it for us.
2: Great. Oh, well, I'll wear it and get it on social media, so, you know, just to push the awareness for you.
5: Oh, that'd be awesome, mate. That'd be fantastic.
2: Yeah, we'll definitely do that, all right? I'll look for it in the mail, and we'll add our two bobs worth.
5: Oh, great. Thanks a lot for that, Chris.
2: You enjoy pushing the wheelbarrow. Do you wear gloves when you do this?
5: No, just bare hands, mate.
2: Bare hands,
5: yeah.
2: You're a tough hombre. Good luck.
5: Oh, thank you very much for that.
2: Good on you. David, pushing his wheelbarrow for charity. Let's take a break, get a news update for you. Mark Latham on the other side.
6: 2SM, Sydney traffic.
7: A breakdown on the Hume Motorway approaching the Raby Road overpass. The vehicle southbound in the shoulder at Minchinbury. A breakdown. Carlisle Avenue approaching the Great Western Highway. Road damage at Londonderry. The left eastbound lane is blocked on Carrington Road between Bowman and Milford Roads. The unpaid toll process has changed. Visit the eToll website to see what the changes mean for you. 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Tim Govers, the latest traffic on 2SM 1269.
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2: Morning to you, Diane Coveney-Garland.
13: Good morning, Chris. Thank you. Mobile coverage in regional areas will be the focus of an ACCC inquiry. Jetstar is going to charge passengers for carry-on luggage from February next year. And the Panthers' Casey McLean is on the sidelines with a broken hand, but hopes to get back on the field as soon as possible. We'll have those stories and more at the top of the hour.
2: That frog might need some water.
13: Yes, it might.
2: Okay, thank you for that. Appreciate that. Mark Latham, MLC, is an independent MP in the New South Wales Parliament. We enjoy having him as part of our contributors each and every week. He's on deck today. Mark Latham, welcome to the program.
14: Always good to be with you, Chris.
2: Now, ICAC. I actually was very unimpressed about all of this investigation, all very mundane so far to me, until yesterday when senior New South Wales Liberal MLC Damien Tudorhope admitted he leaked a confidential draft report from a parliamentary inquiry to a key witness who deliberately avoided giving evidence thus. Now, this is where this mundane investigation gets serious, doesn't it?
14: Well, the actual detail of it is that Tudorhope is saying that he wasn't on the Privileges Committee. Someone on that committee leaked the report to him. So it was out of the... And then he passed it on, which is obviously one step removed from the newspaper reporting of it today.
2: Yes.
14: So I think Damien Tudorhope, in his account to me, is an honest person, and that's what's gone on. The Privileges Committee here in the New South Wales Upper House will obviously interrogate the matter. They'll be asking him, well, who did leak it? And he'll have to answer for that. But once a report is out of the committee, is it leaking to then pass it on? Well,
2: good point.
14: And he's off the front bench at the will of Kelly Sloan, his leader. Meanwhile, there's another front bencher who was pinged for tipping off one of these characters that they were going to be served with a summons to appear at a parliamentary committee in 2022. He's still on the front bench. So there's a bit of inconsistency in the Liberal Party as to who's in, who's out, and it's all a bit of a mess.
2: It is a bit of a mess. I can't believe that this is going to go for 7 weeks, though, because it hardly constitutes corruption, does it?
14: Well, it's hard to see who's made money in a corrupt manner.
2: Yeah.
14: It's hard to see the law that's been broken. I mean, at the bottom line, if financial contributions for branch stacking are a reportable political donation, thousands have gone missing over the years. No political party in the history of New South Wales, and there's been a lot of stacking going on. I can tell you, a night at Liverpool South Branch years ago where 800 people joined on one night. Party, and none of them, not one of them, paid any of their membership fees. So if you'd said that night, oh, that's a reportable political donation, you've got to lodge that with the Electoral Commission, everyone would have laughed, because there is no such law. You've got to report donations that come for election campaigns or assist the daily work of an MP. And some of those donations from property developers and hoteliers and poker machine owners are prohibited. You can't actually take them. But branch stacking as a political donation has never been a concept, never been a law, and to that extent, I don't know what ICAC's going on about.
2: Yeah, yeah.
14: It's all sort of interesting, and it's showing people how the sausages are made behind the scenes in party politics, and some of the media are drooling about it. But I'm not too sure there's a law that's been broken, and if they were funneling money into membership fees, I don't see how anyone's profited from this particular exercise.
2: Good point. Now, the trial of Alan Jones has been hearing from witness J through the week. We obviously need to be a bit careful about what we say. What's your take on what you've heard?
14: Well, I declare that Alan is a friend of mine. I believe Alan Jones to be an innocent person. I heard the evidence of certain media and other personalities jealous of Alan, trying to whip up allegations against him, urging people to come forward. And I believe there's some truth in that. Those individuals would deny it, of course, and there's more to be said in the court case. But I would urge people not to judge Alan by newspaper headlines. I think he should be judged by the substance of the case, the credibility of the witnesses, and whether or not they have been pushed forward for political jealousy and monetary reasons, as Alan's barrister has claimed in the court. So a long way to go. He's before a judge, who hopefully will have some common sense application as to what's gone on here. But it's a case that's not just these allegations of sexual type touching. It also is underpinned by, on the Jones side of the ledger, allegations about political interference, power, jealousy. I suppose it's a really Sydney show, isn't it, to the extent that all those things are going to come out.
2: Now, the latest NAPLAN results, we speak about education standards quite often with you. Tell us that our weaker students are getting weaker in literacy and numeracy. I think that's the takeout from it. But interestingly also, children of migrants seem to be excelling. Why is this?
14: Well, it's undeniable in the nationwide statistics, so beyond New South Wales, that migrant teenagers who speak a foreign language at home are twice as likely to excel in Year 9 maths compared to English background students. Now, some people might say, well, that's the Asian cohort that have a natural aptitude for mathematics, but it's a big discrepancy, and I think part of the explanation is, whether we like it or not, people from a non-English speaking background, the parents tend to push their kids harder. They believe in homework, they believe in tutoring, they believe in the kids putting their head down, getting the best possible results. Now, often coming from a migrant background, they arrive in Australia and they think, a land of opportunity, let's push the kids and they can be business people and do a lot better than their parents and grandparents. That's a great thing. If that's happening, that's a positive to the migrant story in Australia. But on the flip side, we want every student to be maximising their potential, to be doing homework, to have parents who care about their education, who give them a bit of nudge along at exam time to do their best. So, you know, there's a lesson there for everyone in those results. But the New South Wales results you mentioned, that the weaker students are getting weaker, is a big worry. Because at the bottom end of the scale, it shouldn't be tolerated. The growing number of students right across NAPLAN in New South Wales are effectively failing the test, aren't literate right through to Year 9, and it just shows the education system has a lot to answer for in that regard.
2: Yeah, true. Climate Change Minister Chris Bowen will do today at the National Press Club what most climate evangelists love to do, Mark, steal taxpayers' money, to fund even more subsidies on renewables. He's used almost $9 billion for batteries, which for all intents and purposes have gone to people who have money, and now another billion plus for a solar handout today.
14: Yeah, well, it's ridiculous, really. Australia has the highest rate of rooftop solar take-up in the world. So why are we subsidising the world leader when Australians, even before climate change alarmism was around or anyone had even heard of the concept of renewables, so we're going back 30 or 40 years, people were putting solar panels on their roofs for the common sense reason it was a little bit cheaper. And you could use the Australian sunshine to good effect to keep down your electricity bill. So, you know, this is not new. It doesn't need subsidisation. It's another waste of Chris Bowen money at our expense, and the money would be a lot better used in reducing the deficit and paying down some government debt.
2: Sure would, sure would. Now, in rugby league, which is your other favourite hobby horse, Matt King becomes the new New South Wales Origin coach. I am positive about his suitability.
14: He's been in the systems a long while at the Roosters and assistant coach at the Blues, but I've got to say, as a general rule, and I'd apply this to the West Tigers and Benji Marshall, you know, I worry about coaches who've never had that top-level first-grade experience and pressure. You know, they're obviously people who excel at the top level. We know Ivan Cleary, for example, in 2028 could be available to coach the Blues. What does that mean for Matt King? Would you rather Ivan Cleary in that year and going forward than Matt King? Well, probably you would, given Ivan Cleary's incredible results at the Panthers. So Matt King probably do a good job. Laurie Daly copped a barrage of criticism for selections and other problems. Never really seemed to have a lot of confidence as the coach. That's the other yard.
2: But what about Billy Slater? He is in the same position as Matt King is in.
14: Yeah, well, he's lost two of the last three series. So while I think he's a good coach, surely, Chris, in like any part of life, a coach at that level, and it's an intense pressure during the Origin series, would benefit from 3 or 4 years of first-grade experience coaching. You just think that's a reality. A Wayne Bennett, a Craig Bellamy, an Ivan Cleary, and all that experience under their belt would cope better at Origin level than a novice. So Matt King, hopefully he'll do a great job. He was a great New South Wales player. He's done a good job, apparently, as assistant coach at the Roosters and the Blues. So we'll see how he fares. But it ain't easy, because I tell you what, you, me, and lots of other armchair critics will be on his case if we lose the first.
2: Yeah, we so will. Absolutely will. All right, mate, thank you very much for your time. Good to talk.
14: All care, no responsibility.
2: Yes. Great critics we are. Thank you, Mark. Mark Latham, MLC, Independent MP in the New South Wales Parliament.
6: 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Sydney traffic.
15: Rosebery, a crash. Gardiners Road affecting westbound traffic approaching Maloney Street. Melbourne Blacktown, Main Street eastbound just past the Sunny Hill Road. Lilyfields, City West Link remains busy to the Anzac Bridge. 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I'm Ian Wallace, 2SM, 1269.
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0: I tell you what, they must be doing it tough at Qantas because two stories caught my attention today and you may wish to comment on this. Firstly, Qantas is going to outsource thousands of jobs, that is, get rid of current staff and employ staff from overseas. Now, we know what that leads to. Angry customers who can't communicate with people at the other end of the line. But this is what Qantas are about to do, similar to what the telcos do, most of them. And it's annoying. You've got someone from the Philippines trying to speak English and it just does not work. And you've got to ask six times what they've just said. There is nothing more annoying, but Qantas is doing that. On top of that, Jetstar, run by Qantas, owned by Qantas, has decided to smash travellers to put their hand luggage in the lockers above their seats. $20-odd, I think it is. Huh? Like, how much more do you want to upset the travelling public? So Jetstar is charging, this is like, you know, and I've got to say, other cut-price airlines around the world do something similar. So, they've taken this straight out of an international cut-price airline charter. But for carry-on baggage, it's going to occur from February next year. It will apply to all flights departing February 2. And they'll scrap the free 7-kilogram carry-on allowance, gone, and then they'll hit you with a $25 per flight carry-on luggage cost. What are your thoughts on that? Will you avoid flying Jetstar in that case? Or are their fares so cheap that you can't avoid travelling with them? I don't know what you think. Give us a call. I'm going to catch up with the former Chief of Army, Ken Gillespie, next hour. Don't miss that interview. He wants to hit back against government claims that the Victoria barracks in Sydney are excess to requirement. And I have a feeling that Ken Gillespie will know what he's talking about. Marie, go right ahead.
1: You and Justin and this station. Remember Grant Gulman?
0: Grant Gulman, yeah, sure do.
1: John Laws and Carter Edwards and yourself. That was number one station. And you know why? We stood for everybody and everybody. It didn't matter the colour of people or where they came from. It was what was inside the people. Please tell me, when did the white colonial invaders start? That's causing division as never before. One of my sons, his partner was Aboriginal. I have an Aboriginal grandson. I couldn't care less if he was black, brown and brindle.
0: That's right.
1: Fighting our country, sweetheart, as never before. And whoever asked the Defence Force, how do they feel about things? They're selling off the army barracks. My God, our grandfathers and fathers fought for this country as never before. Migrants after the Second World War, they came here empty-handed and they gave their all to
0: yeah,
1: this country.
0: They did. They came here empty-handed. You're so right.
1: And thank you for standing up for us and allowing us to have our say. This is all I've got. My mother had six brothers and she had five sisters. And they were all born at home, and they owned their home. They came from, her parents came from Ireland, and my grandfather from Scotland. But this was our country once they came here. I don't have another one. Thank you for allowing us to stand up. God bless the Defence Force. And I can remember we were the envy of the world with our doctors and nurses. My gosh, we were. And you'd ring up, how many of your listeners would remember, Christopher? You ring up a doctor, and he'd come to the house.
0: Yeah, there were home visits, remember that? And now you've got to play through the nose to get anyone to come anywhere near your home for a doctor's visit. Marie, thank you very much for your call. Always appreciate your contribution. Darren is on the line. Jetstar and overhead lockers. Are you prepared to pay $25, Darren?
2: Yeah, no, I'm not. But in their defence, when I've got on aeroplanes, you've got to admit, Chris, some of the bags that people put in the overhead lockers, they should be in the underground storage thing.
0: You're right. Some of these hand luggage sizes are not being policed and sized up before they get on the plane, and they try and get away with having to put it in the hold. You're right. But maybe the way to do this is not to charge $25, is just to police those with oversized hand luggage.
2: Yeah, like when you do the check-in, they give you the ticket, you put your big bag on the thing and it disappears. They'll say, what are you carrying on board? Because the other day when we were flying, this lady, last time we flew, this lady had a suitcase It was nearly bigger than mine.
0: I've seen it. I've just come back from Europe, and I've seen it overseas as well. And you look at the person going, how are you going to get that even down the aisle, let alone in the overhead locker? I'm hearing you, mate. I'm hearing you. People try to get away with that so they don't have to wait at the other end for their bag to come around the carousel. That's got to stop. That is a pain for all travellers.
3: 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Sydney traffic.
4: Chilora, St Henry Drive, busy northbound. Rosebery, a crash on Carters Road, westbound, approaching Maloney Street. Another one at Blacktown, Main Street, eastbound, just near Sunny Holt Road. 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
5: Good morning, I'm Diane Coveney-Garland. The federal government's announced changes to its proposed negative gearing and capital gains tax reforms. Rhys Sullivan reports.
6: Treasurer Jim Chalmers has confirmed widows and divorcees will receive exemptions to enable assets they currently jointly hold to be grandfathered. In June, it had been confirmed jointly owned assets, such as a property owned by a couple, would lose its grandfather exemption if it was transferred to single ownership. Independent Senator David Pocock had planned to introduce an amendment of his own to address the issue, but backed down after receiving a commitment the government would do so itself. Additionally, the government is redefining what is classed as a new property, extending the time between construction finishing and being issued a certificate of occupancy from 12 to 24 months. At Parliament House, Canberra, Rhys Sullivan, Super Radio Network News.
5: A court's been told former broadcaster Alan Jones paid a man hundreds of dollars a week. The complainant, Jay, has told the court he was initially paid a stipend of around $400 a week by the now 85-year-old. But the man alleges the payments increased with time and only started after Mr. Jones kissed him without consent. Mr. Jones maintains he's innocent. An attack on a Melbourne business is being treated as a possible act of far-left terrorism. Defence manufacturer Lovett Technologies was vandalised with multiple cars set alight in July last year. Federal police are now hunting for a group of suspects it says is an extremist group which posted an online video claiming responsibility as well as pro-Palestine sentiments. There's been a concerning drop in Year 3 numeracy according to the NAPLAN results, but more students are improving in that area in years 5, 7 and 9. Stephen Ganeel from the Australian Curriculum Assessment and Reporting Authority says some areas need more work than others.
7: The latest results also highlighted some other areas needing our collective action, particularly the decline in years 5, 7 and 9 average reading scores since the last year and the increase in the number of students in the needs additional support category in reading and writing since 2023. It's also really disheartening to see disparities persisting over the years in the attainment of students from our regional and remote areas, our Indigenous students and those from a disadvantaged background.
5: Mobile phone coverage in regional areas will be the focus of an ACCC inquiry. It will look at whether regulating wholesale access to some mobile services could improve outcomes for customers. The inquiry will run for 12 months. And people travelling on Jetstar won't have a weight restriction for carry-on luggage from February next year, but they will have to pay if they want to utilise locker space on the aircraft. In sport, the Penrith Panthers' Casey McLean has had surgery on his broken hand, but is likely to only miss a couple of games. He was hurt during the clash against the Raiders in Mudgee on Saturday. Isaac Targo will line up in his place for the clash against the Warriors on Friday night. The Roosters' Billy Smith will return from illness, and Lindsay Collins